0: Research shows, on average, car accident victims with a lawyer get over 3 times more money than those without one. Better off with Blue Hop.
1: Walking on the second floor. Hmm. And, you know, and you know, we had clear instructions to make sure no one's walking around or running around the school while we're filming and recording, because we have such, you know, sensitive equipment. And he said, I knew exactly where it was, and it's an area that's on camera. And these were really big, heavy footsteps. And I went to my camera to see who was up there so I could go up there and tell him to, you know, get out of there. And there was no one in the hallway walking as I heard the footsteps above me, kind of like rattling the building a little bit, as, you know, as footsteps may do. And I was really interested to see, and we had other things to do, but we stirred up so much energy on that Saturday night with a live audience and so much, you know, energy and electricity in there, that I felt like by the end of it, I was, you know, a little like, okay, I need to take a break from here. And because it did feel like a balloon, and the person holding the balloon had rubbed their socks on the carpet way too long.
2: John, did you share in any of that experience while you were there?
3: I did for sure hear footsteps. Like I said, it was a long time ago, and I think it was one of the first events, and I don't know if the location was fully aware or fully receptive to someone trying to interact with it at that time.
2: That's so fascinating. Idea that
3: I would like to ask Ryan a question, and then I'll take his answer off the air if possible.
2: Absolutely. Thanks so much, John.
3: And this question goes for you too, if you want to answer. The question is, What is an idea, thought, or belief that you currently have that you'd have no way that 10 or 15 years ago you would have had this idea, thought, or belief? And if you could travel back in time to that version of yourself, how would you convince that version of yourself that it's going to have that idea, thought, or belief?
1: Oh, wow.
2: Wow. Thank you so much, John. We'll talk to you soon.
3: Thanks. Talk to you later.
1: Yeah, thanks. Thanks, John. That's a really great question. And for me, the first thing that popped into my brain was so obvious, and that is that Bigfoot is a paranormal being. And that Bigfoot, the phenomena of Sasquatch and other cryptids are tied to paranormal phenomena, when I, in fact, used to just, it never even occurred to me, if that makes sense, that there could be any connection between the two. And if I was to travel back in time and try to convince myself of these things, of this idea, I think it would be tricky. I mean, because I don't trust myself. So, but I think I would simply say these things. You know what you've experienced. You know why you've been cracked open to the paranormal, and understand that there is so much more going on in this world than you were led to believe. So it is not a huge jump here to understand that these creatures are potentially visiting this realm from interdimensional portals. And or are connected to your consciousness, whether you believe it or not.
2: Yeah. That's profound, man. Listen, I think I'm going to have to answer mine next week. I'm going to have to think about it. I'm going to take this as homework.
1: And where are the bones, man?
2: Right. Where are the bones? Where are the bones? Listen, we're going to go back to the phone lines here in a minute. But right now, listen, I wanted to bring you on to talk about Crystal Eyes. Can you tell me a little bit about this project? What is it? Where can people find it?
1: Well, 2 years ago, I realized I'd been talking for multiple years up to that point of like, man, I wish I had a Shazam for my crystals, because I always forget the crystals I have and what they do specifically. And so after a couple years of complaining about no crystal identifier app, I decided to reach out to 3 cousins of mine who have some experience in computer engineering about developing a photo ID app. And then at first that was a simple idea, and there was no app on the market at that point. And then, so for 2 years during quarantine, we worked on it, and it turned into a much bigger

0: project, as we wanted to raise awareness about ethical sourcing. Because the more you go down the crystal rabbit hole, the more you realize, where are my crystals coming from? I have no idea.
1: Right.
0: And then you also realize that, oh, the Taliban controls mines in Afghanistan. And it's my lapis lazuli coming from Afghanistan, which is one of the main sources.
1: Right.
0: And so trying to raise awareness about the ethical sourcing movement, trying to get that conversation more in the forefront of people's mind was very important to us. We also didn't want a free trial. We didn't want pop-up ads. We didn't want any of the annoying stuff when people are trying to do work on spiritual work or work on their consciousness. So we have a 300-plus crystal database that is free. We have photo identification that is free, limited. You get 33 free snaps a month. It resets at the beginning of every month. You get a free personal crystal collection inside the app of 33 total crystals. And there's also a metaphysical directory that we are building out. So you can just click on directions to get to a crystal shop and your maps will open. It'll take you to a local crystal shop. There's also other metaphysical vendors that are in our directory. And we're always looking for more to add.
1: That's so great. Congratulations. And people can get a hold of it right now, right?
0: It's available on Android and iPhone in the Google Play Store or the Apple App Store. Crystal Eyes, one word, EYES. So it's Crystal EYES. And there's a free version. There's also a subscription version. Right now, we can identify 98 crystals with our photo identification. And we are working very, very hard, putting most of all of our resources into adding 200 additional crystals to the AI, the crystal brain, so to speak, here in the very near future.
1: All right, we're going to go back to the phone lines, and we have Brett from Portland joining us here tonight. Brett, how's it going tonight? Okay, do we have Brett?
2: Hey.
1: Hey, Brett, how are you doing tonight?
2: I'm pretty groovy. How are you doing?
1: Oh, very good. Thanks for calling
0: Night
1: Drift.
0: I like Brett already.
1: Me too. Me too. I love his voice. Here we go.
2: So I've never heard this show before. Oh, I can hear myself echo. Okay. And my wife was listening to it, and I guess you guys are talking about some ghosty stuff.
1: That's right. Yeah. Do you have a ghost story?
2: I have. Yeah. Yeah. So, I've had like run-ins before. I lived in a house where everybody saw something, but I like to talk about more like where I work. So,
1: oh, sure.
2: I'm a night janitor, and one of the buildings I work in is an office building, and it's an office building where I'm at all alone all night. And when I took the job, the guy who worked there was like, you know, I think this place is haunted. There's things that I do just because, you know, and I tried to get him to talk like, hey, like, you know, like he won't enter a room unless he turns the lights on and off. And I was like, okay, that's weird.
1: Wow.
2: he never really explained to me what it was. I was only worked with him for one day. So, about a month working there. I was walking into, all the offices are sealed because it's a medical building where doctors' offices are, and you need like little IDs, beep, beep, things to come in.
1: Sure.
2: Once you come in, it's all motion detected. So I come into the room, and I guess the motion detector took a little bit longer than it usually does to detect me.
1: Hmm.
2: So it turned on when I was a little bit later in the room, and I saw a lady standing there.
1: Oh boy.
2: So like really close, like really, really close. So my first reaction is like, oh my God, I'm so sorry. I'm interrupting you. Right.
1: Yeah.
2: And she was gone. So I was like, that was pretty scary.
1: Oh, wow.
2: So time keeps on going by and little by little things keep on happening. So, there's one wing of the room or the offices with the sealed doors where the motion detector light always turns on. Not like constantly, once in a while, you know? That area is basically where I've had the most stuff happen. One time I was working, I heard...
1: Hey, Brett, I'm so
2: voice.
1: Sorry. It's the end of the show, and it's going to cut off the rest of your story.
2: Oh.
1: But thank you so much for sharing about the woman. And if you'd like to call in next week, I'd really love to hear the rest of your story.
2: Yeah.
1: Can really you do that?
2: Woman. It's more like there's things like guys who say like, hey, boy, behind my shoulder. Or there's like males that follow me around the hallway. My wife seems to think it's because I'm underneath a bridge and a river. I'm like right where a bridge and river meet.
1: Oh, okay, sure.
2: I don't know what that is. There. She says like it's kind of a crossroads area.
1: Right,
2: but,
1: right.
2: I don't know. I think it's just working as a night person. Sometimes you get a building that's a little bit more. And sometimes you get a building that's like good.
1: Right.
0: Now, this is like something I want to see. I want to see the show Night Janitor.
1: Like, exactly.
0: Where
2: or
0: it's
2: security
0: just,
2: guard. You just got to find one of them. And they
0: yeah,
2: got
0: and that's fascinating.
1: All right. Okay. Well, thank you so much, Brett, for calling. And thank you to your wife for listening. And thank you, Ryan, for joining us this week as our guest.
0: Thank you, Jim. I appreciate you.
1: Real quick, 10 seconds. Where can people find all your stuff?
0: RyanSingerComedy.com. You can find everything there. And Rising on Instagram, R-Y-S-I-N-G.
1: Fantastic. Well, thank you so much for listening, everyone. This has been Night Draft. Until next time, keep looking up and good night.
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5: A protest this weekend over a trans high school athlete competing in sports in California. High school senior Olivia Viola competed Saturday in the high jump and long jump at a track meet in Yorba Linda. But before taking the field, she joined the Save the Girls sports rally to speak out about having to compete against trans student A.B. Hernandez.
6: Physically, men and women are not built equally.
5: Hernandez placed first in the long jump and triple jump and tied for first in the high jump. California is currently being sued over allowing trans students to compete in high school sports. Obama Foundation officials say they're sold out for the first month after tickets went on sale last week for the Obama Center. The museum opens on June 18th with an invitation-only grand opening ceremony. The Obama Center will then open to the public the next day. All of June and July have already sold out. The calendar largely remains open into November. Tickets can be purchased on the museum website, obama.org. Sea turtle nesting season is underway in South Carolina. The state's Department of Natural Resources says that on Wednesday, the first two sea turtle nests of the season were found at Cape Romaine National Wildlife Refuge and Edesto Beach State Park. Sea turtle nesting season runs through October, and the public is reminded not to disrupt the nests and to keep lights dim along the beach at night. A woman is facing charges after police say she snuck a sword into Cincinnati City Hall. According to reports, the woman had the weapon concealed inside of a cane. She faces charges including resisting arrest, inducing panic, and carrying a concealed weapon. Mortal Kombat 2 scored a first-round win over last week's champ, The Devil Wears Prada 2, to jumpstart the weekend box office. The Warner Brothers fighting sequel is expected to earn about $41 million. The Devil Wears Prada 2, starring Anne Hathaway and Meryl Streep, is looking to add another $40 million in its second weekend. Rob Martier, NBC News Radio.
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0: 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Better off with Blue Hop.
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0: 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Better off with Blue Hop.
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0: 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Hey, it's Brooke from Brooke and Jeffrey in the Morning. 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
3: NBC News Radio, I'm Tammy Trujillo. Israeli Prime Minister Benjamin Netanyahu said the Iran conflict is not over, arguing that Tehran's nuclear material and proxy networks still need to be dismantled. He told CBS News 60 Minutes that while recent actions accomplished a great deal, enriched uranium must still be removed. Netanyahu added that Iran's enrichment sites, proxy forces, and ballistic missile ambitions remain unresolved issues. His remarks come as President Trump said he'd read Iran's response to a U.S. proposal to end the war and called it totally unacceptable. Energy Secretary Chris Wright says the president's open to suspending the gas tax to help lower pump prices. Mark Mayfield has details.
4: Wright was asked about possible measures, including suspending the federal gas tax, during an interview with NBC's Meet the Press.
5: All measures that can be taken to lower the price at the pump and lower the prices for Americans, this administration is in support of.
4: His comments come as gas prices hit a national average of $4.52 on Sunday, according to AAA. It's an increase of more than 50% since the start of the Iran war. Drivers in California are still paying the most in the nation at over $6 a gallon on average. I'm Mark Mayfield.
3: The Trump administration launched moms.gov on Mother's Day as a centralized resource for expecting parents. The site's tagline says it aims to support mothers and fathers facing difficult or unexpected pregnancies while promoting family health. It offers information on topics such as Trump accounts, breastfeeding, mental health services, health center access, nutrition, and adoptions. The New York Knicks are on their way to the Eastern Conference Finals after crushing the Philadelphia 76ers 144-114 in Game 4. That completes a four-game sweep and their record seventh straight playoff victory. The Knicks are making their second straight appearance in the Conference Finals. They'll face either the Detroit Pistons or the Cleveland Cavaliers in the next round. You're listening to the latest from NBC News Radio. Nike's facing a new class action lawsuit accusing the company of failing to refund tariff-related costs, Lisa Carton reports.
6: In the proposed lawsuit, consumers claim Nike should not be allowed to keep significant refunds it may receive. This comes after the U.S. Supreme Court ruled in February that the president lacked authority under the International Emergency Economic Powers Act to impose certain tariffs. Nike has said it paid roughly $1 billion in tariffs on imported goods as a result of those actions. Plaintiffs allege the company raised prices on some footwear by $5 to $10 and on apparel by $2 to $10. I'm Lisa Carton.
3: The remains of an American service member who went missing during a military exercise in Morocco have been recovered. The U.S. Army says the body of First Lieutenant Lamont Key Jr. was found by a Moroccan search team on Saturday, about a mile from where he reportedly fell into the ocean. Key was one of two U.S. service members who went missing on May 2nd. The search continues for the second service member. New research suggests fewer than 10,000 steps a day can still help control your weight. A story from Rob Martier.
7: Research presented at the European Congress on Obesity found that 8,500 steps a day will help maintain weight loss after dieting. The 10,000 steps a day standard became popular during the 1960s as a marketing campaign to sell pedometers in Japan. Experts say while walking is important to avoid gaining weight, so is a calorie deficit and combining cardio with strength training to build muscle and burn calories. I'm Rob Martier.
3: Beets are the new it food among health-conscious consumers. Several studies suggest beets can help lower blood pressure, increase blood flow, and protect arteries. The 2025 Penn State Extension report says beet acreage has more than doubled since the 2007 census. The report found that 49% of baby boomers said they tried and liked beets, but only 36% of Gen Z had tried and liked the vegetable. Tammy Trujillo, NBC News Radio.
8: Time now for a quick look at our KKNW weather update. Tonight we've got mostly cloudy skies with a low of 52. For tomorrow, mostly sunny throughout the day with a high of 67. Tuesday, looks like we've got mostly sunny skies with a high of 76. On Wednesday, a chance of rain, and otherwise mostly sunny skies with a high of 73. For Thursday, a slight chance of rain and partly sunny skies with a high of 67. And Friday, a slight chance of rain throughout the day, partly sunny skies with a high of 62 degrees.
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10: Hey, everyone. Welcome to Tech It Out, episode 444. Wow, 444. So it's not 666. That might freak out some listeners. Isn't that the omen? Oh, boy. I digress. You know what? I'll talk about horror movies in a moment, but the 70s were amazing for that. But this is a tech show, so you're probably not tuning in to get my two cents on scary films, but you are listening to Tech It Out. As the announcer said, this is a show that breaks down geek speak into street speak. I don't want to just celebrate technology, but also help to demystify it. And hey, we have a great show planned for you. We're going to kick things off learning about the latest in OTC or over-the-counter hearing aids with a company called Elihear. They're a pretty big player in this space, so you may or may not be aware of them. But they've got this new product, super small. They're like tiny little earbuds, which I think is awesome. After that, speaking of wearables, we're going to talk with a company called Ambic that has these tiny little chips inside of wearable tech like smartwatches, smart glasses, and so on. We're going to hear why the body is the ultimate interface. Also on the show, Tech Pals for tech support help and a great deal they've got around Mother's Day. And finally, I was in New York on Tuesday working with Adobe on a number of TV interviews. It was a lot of fun, tied to Small Business Week. So I'm going to chat with you about Adobe Express, a free AI and creative tool for small businesses. All of this and more on a brand new Tech It Out powered by Norton and Visa, two companies that protect you in slightly different ways. Coincidentally, they're both awesome, and I'll tell you more about that shortly. We're going to get to our first interview with Ella here in a moment, but indulge me. I wanted to just go back to the 666 again for a moment. This is episode 444, but yeah, that was the omen, right? With Damien, where they looked on his head and he was like the spawn of Satan and he had like the 666 on his head. But that decade as a horror movie lover, it's unparalleled, right? Rosemary's Baby, The Invasion of the Body Snatchers remake, The Shining, of course, Jack Nicholson based on Stephen King's novel, The Exorcist, how do you forget Linda Blair, Texas Chainsaw Massacre, Dawn of the Dead, Alien, Halloween, of course, a little bit later in the decade, Carrie, also from Stephen King. There are so many good movies in that decade. If you want to ever talk, not just tech, but also scary movies, you can hit me up on social media. I'll spell my name in a moment, but I love hearing from Tech It Out listeners. I'm on X, Facebook, Instagram, Threads, Blue Sky, TikTok, YouTube, and LinkedIn. It's Mark Saltzman, MarkSaltzman, or as we say in Canada, SaltzMan. However you like to say it, I would love to hear from you online. Let me know what you're up to, where you're tuning into the show from. If you've got suggestions for upcoming guests or topics, I'm all ears. All right, without further ado, let's get to our first interview on a brand new Tech It Out. If you or anyone you know and love has mild to moderate hearing loss, you're going to want to tune into this next interview. It's about the latest over-the-counter hearing aids. We're joined by the company Ella here and its managing director, David Hogan. Hi, David. Thanks for your time today. Good to talk to you.
11: Hi, Mark. Thanks for giving me the opportunity to speak with you and your audience today.
10: Yeah, for sure. Well, before we talk about Ella here and your latest hearing aids called Ella here Delight, please talk to us about how many people in the U.S. today may be deaf or are hard of hearing.
11: Well, that's an interesting question because it's a lot larger number than most people realize. According to the CDC, over 60 million Americans 12 and over experience some degree of hearing loss.
10: 60 million.
11: And that's levels from mild to moderate to extreme to, you know, profound loss.
10: Yeah, for sure.
11: And then as we age, of course, those numbers kind of increase as well. Adults over 65, about 31% are affected. And then as you age 75 and older, that number grows to 40%. What's even more interesting in all those numbers is the people's journey. Is most people who identify a problem or an issue with their hearing normally don't react to it, in some cases from 7 to 10 years. Mm. So not only is it a growing number, but the aversion to address it is also there.
10: Part of that could be denial, perhaps, David, or there could be a stigma with wearing hearing aids, which I'm delighted, pun intended, to see Ella here address with this latest product because they look like trendy little earbuds. But we'll get to that in a minute. So hoping to, you know, reduce that stigma of wearing technology like this that can really help you. Wow. So almost a third of people over 65 have some form of hearing loss. Yeah, not surprising, I guess, but a third's a lot. So with that in mind, the OTC or over-the-counter movement, which, if I'm not mistaken, started in 2022, that's correct. Been really important, right, for those with mild to moderate hearing loss.
11: The idea was how to bring accessibility and affordability to the masses. And that's why FDA did the mandate change in 2022. So this allows potential patients with mild to moderate loss to seek alternative ways of addressing their situation besides going to what everyone was used to, either a doctor, an ENT, an audiologist, to get some type of test, diagnostic, and, you know, a recommendation for the way forward. For a lot of people, this was a non-starter, where about 80% of them chose not to address the situation at that time. And that kind of plays into the number I gave you earlier about the 7 to 10 years. So it may take them time to, you know, address their journey and, you know, find a solution. So OTC gives a patient, a consumer, a user, an easier way of addressing their situation themselves without having to go to a professional. But I think that's the biggest benefit.
12: And I would add, if I may, and also not having to pay through the nose for hearing aids like we used to.
11: You are absolutely correct, Mark, because it's always been Elihu's mission to provide accessibility and affordability into this space. The idea being bring reliable, quality, solutions-based products to allow people to address their situation and better their lifestyle.
12: Right. Democratizing it. So with that in mind, please tell us about Elihear and your latest hearing aids, Elihear Delight.
11: Well, Elihear, in simple terms, is an AI hearing tech company. We think of ourselves a little different than most people probably perceive us and or what even you might expect, as we didn't start out as a company to build hearing aids. We started out as an algorithm company creating sound and voice processing solutions.
12: I didn't know that.
11: Our founder, you know, has spent over a decade building AI-powered audio processing solutions that go across a variety of devices, computers, other type of audio, headphones, devices, and so forth. So in the center of that, at the foundation, is our Vocalear, our proprietary AI engine. And that's what we kind of enabled into hearing devices. So we kind of went at it in a different fashion. But in the end, create what, you know, the market has proved to be the number one OTC hearing brand in the United States. And that has been done through, you know, our work in AI and in the algorithm space.
12: Congrats. Is that by units sold or revenue?
11: Units sold and revenue.
12: Yeah. Congrats. And I've reviewed some previous Elihear products, and now the new one is Elihear Delight. Tell us about it.
11: Delight is kind of an interesting play because we looked at the core hearing aid market and the addressable user. And as most people know, hearing devices look more clinical with a behind-the-ear wearing style, a wire, and an in-canal receiver and speaker. In our efforts to kind of broaden the base of users and bring solutions to, you know, more lifestyle-minded people is why we developed Delight. So it's our smallest product for sure, but it's our most refined product to date in that it sits firmly in your inside of your ear canal and looks more like an earbud opposed to a hearing aid. The idea is kind of multiple pronged, and that is, one, wearability, comfort. Two is, you mentioned earlier, the stigmatism of wearing a hearing device. Some people just don't want it perceived as someone who has a hearing loss. So a device or a commercially lifestyle type looking device tends to be a little bit more acceptable from people's reaction to it. But all being said, there's a lot of power in the product. So it in theory gives you everything a traditional looking hearing aid gives you from the voice enhancement, the sound processing, and the pure hearing technology. But then it also gives you, you know, the streaming functions, the phone conversation functions, you know, the regular lifestyle functions that, you know, people look for in products today. And then on top of it, it's a little bit more rugged. And what I mean by that, it's got an IP67 rating. So it's water resistant, sweat resistant. So it's the type of product that you can go from work to gym, to hiking, to playing golf, pickleball. You know, it's a device that goes across multiple activities. So it's truly what we're trying to do is position it as not only your hearing solution, but also your lifestyle companion.
12: Yeah, great. Pickleball, that's my jam, got to tell you. All right, David, please hang tight. A couple more minutes with Elihear to learn about the Elihear Delight, including its crazy price point. When we return on Tech It Out, I'm your host, Mark Saltzman. Stick with us. We'll be right back with more.
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15: 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Mark shared a couple with me here.
16: 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And it's a way in which the consumers can have a little bit more control over who they share their data with.
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0: 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We are chatting with David Hogan, Managing Director at Elahere, to learn about its new Elahere Delight over-the-counter or OTC hearing aids. Because they're so much smaller, David, does the battery take a hit because they're much smaller compared to your older designs that have like a larger shell that goes behind the ear?
1: I wouldn't say a hit. It's still 13 and a half hours in hearing aid mode, which is easily a full day's worth of use for most users.
0: Yep.
1: In streaming, it does go down to about 10 hours. But let's not forget that the device's primary job is your hearing device. So most people don't listen to music all day long. Some may. So it's a complementary of both practical functionality, you know, in your daily life, as well as how do I entertain myself.
0: And with that in mind, we should tell our listeners that it comes with a battery case like AirPods would. So that has a battery in it, too. So you don't have to always plug it into the wall to charge up.
1: No, you are correct. So you get up to two additional full charges. So a total chargeable rate of about 40 and a half hours.
0: Ample. Tell us a bit about the app. I've written in the past that I thought the tinnitus feature was a little bit of an underdog thing here, masking tinnitus. Can you tell us a bit about the features in the app?
1: Sure. The app is kind of the cornerstone of making the product fitted and perfect for you as a user. So through the app, you do the customization. You could make the hearing test. You could then customize it with a myriad of features. The tinnitus masking is a feature that we use something we called Serene Sound Relief to kind of mask the effects of tinnitus, which affects people in a lot of different ways.
0: Is that how you pronounce it, by the way? I was calling it tinnitus.
1: Some say tinnitus, some say tinnitus.
0: Tomato, tomato?
1: Yes, I don't think there's any, no one's going to correct
0: you. Okay.
1: But it's a very debilitating situation for many people that suffer from that.
0: Mm-hmm.
1: So we don't claim to fix it. We claim to be able to provide this relief through white noise sounds that kind of mask, you know, the underlying issues that tinnitus brings to many hearing loss and non-hearing loss patients.
0: I thought it was a great addition to the app. Yeah, having nature sounds, and you can layer them up. Like you can choose like ocean, like crashing waves kind of thing, or rain, or both, and so on. You can layer them all up, add them all up, or you can have the white noise and other kinds of the different kinds of noises, different color noises. It's a great, and I think, again, underrated feature of the app. I know that's not the primary purpose of the Elahere app, but you can also, of course, adjust volume in the app or on the earbuds themselves. You can tap the Elahere Delight hearing aids to level up or lower the volume on the fly. You can press and hold or do a quick double tap. And again, I know you mentioned Bluetooth, just to remind our listeners that these are full Bluetooth hearing aids. So they're connected to your phone so you can listen to music, take calls, listen to podcasts. If you wanted to connect them to another device, David, like let's say you've got a Bluetooth enabled smart TV, can you change what it's paired with, or does it have to stay connected to your phone?
1: You can pair it to multiple devices. Yes.
0: You know, David, before we wrap up and talk price and where we can learn more, speaking of the app, there's also the ability to connect with an audiologist through the app. It's optional. Tell us about that.
1: Yeah, that's one of our most important features of the app, actually. And it's our way of providing more hands-on approach to the customization part after the hearing test. So many people who either are starting their journey or are well into their hearing journey are very comfortable talking with a professional. So we have online professionals, licensed audiologists that can walk a patient through that customization process. And that's a free of charge appointment that can be done at the onset of their journey while setting up the product.
0: Okay, awesome. And then finally, how much do the Elahir Delight cost, and where could we buy it and learn more about it?
1: You can find them on Elahir.com for $369, as well are available on Amazon.
0: All right, so Elahir.com, Elehear.com, only $369. And Amazon as well has them. Thank you so much for your time, David. Congrats on the launch of a new line of Elahir products. Nice to chat with you. Thanks for coming on the program.
1: Nice to speak with you, Mark, and thanks for letting me be part of your show today.
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3: NBC News Radio, I'm Tammy Trujillo. President Trump's rejecting Iran's response to a U.S. proposal to end the war. In a Sunday post on Truth Social, Trump said he had read the response from what he referred to as Iran's so-called representatives and called it totally unacceptable. The president said in an earlier social media post that Iran's been playing games with the U.S. and the rest of the world for 47 years. Nike's facing a new class action lawsuit accusing the company of failing to refund tariff-related costs. In the proposed lawsuit, consumers claim Nike should not be allowed to keep significant refunds it might receive. Plaintiffs allege the company hiked prices on some footwear and apparel by as much as $10. The Devil Wears Prada 2 is claiming a first-round win over Mortal Kombat 2 at the weekend box office. The Anne Hathaway and Meryl Streep-led sequel took in $43 million this weekend, earning just under $300 million in its 2 weeks at the worldwide box office. Tammy Trujillo, NBC News Radio.
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8: 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It's Joey J here with another weekly movie minute for those who want to play and perhaps solve a mystery.
9: We found George on the grass and he's not moving.
10: What?
9: Our shepherd was murdered. And we shall solve the crime.
8: For the latter, we're talking about Hugh Jackman, a herdsman murdered in his prime, and his lambs looking to piece a few clues together in The Sheep Detectives. And this one came as probably the first major surprise of the summer. Like the holy combination of Babe meets Knives Out, and director Kyle Balda, along with his cast, also featuring Emma Thompson, Julia Louis-Dreyfus, and Bryan Cranston, yeah, it's stacked, owns up to both of those pillars with utter affection and chaos aplenty. Take the family, but then don't be surprised if the guys split off to have their own fun with Mortal Kombat 2.
11: The rules of the tournament are simple. Our fates would not be settled by the size of our armies. They would be decided by combat.
12: Freeze him!
8: Me. Unlike the previous MK film, which was plagued by a total identity crisis, director Simon McCoy and his ensemble, now led by Carl Urban as the effusive Johnny Cage, more then course correct. This one had its eyes on the ball. It's that much more faithful to the games, as cheesy and action-heavy as they get. Momentum and focus still pose an issue, but it still manages to raise its own bar quite nicely. The fans will be pleased. Both are in theaters this weekend, and this is Joey J for KKNW.
10: Time now for a quick look at our KKNW weather update. Tonight we've got mostly cloudy skies with a low of 52. For tomorrow, mostly sunny throughout the day with a high of 67. Tuesday, looks like we've got mostly sunny skies with a high of 76. On Wednesday, a chance of rain, and otherwise mostly sunny skies with a high of 73. For Thursday, a slight chance of rain and partly sunny skies with a high of 67. And Friday, a slight chance of rain throughout the day, partly sunny skies with a high of 62 degrees.
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0: 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This is Tech It Out. 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
1: Welcome back to Tech It Out. What if the next major interface isn't a screen, but your body? Well, already wearable devices from the likes of Garmin and Google and Whoop make your body a user interface by turning biometrics and motion and behavior into signals that devices can respond to instantly. Powering all this is a company called Ambic and its ultra-low powered chips that keep these systems always on and operating. Joining us to explain the benefits of a body-based interface, we're joined by Charlene Wan, VP of Corporate Marketing and Investor Relations at Ambic. Hi, Charlene. Good to chat with you.
2: Hi, Mark. Thank you so much for having me. I'm a big fan of the show.
1: Oh, thank you.
2: It's great to be here. And I wanted to thank you for doing what you do as well. It really helps people like my mom and dad and my family. Yes.
1: I appreciate that very much. My approach of breaking down geek speak into street speak, as I like to say. Thank you. All right. So, Charlene, at a high level, please explain what Ambic does. And for our listeners, Ambic is spelled A-M-B-I-Q.
2: Yes, Mark. So Ambic makes these tiny ultra-low power AI chips for many of today's battery-powered personal devices, like your smartwatches, fitness trackers, hearing aids, smart rings, and smart glasses. And what really sets us apart is that we use a fraction of the energy, so these products can run AI for much longer on the charge and can be smaller, lighter, and more comfortable to wear. So our goal is to enable intelligence everywhere by making products work for you in the background without your thinking about it. Mm. If you ever wished your smartwatch to be smarter and last longer, that's exactly the kind of problems we solve.
1: Got it. All right. So it's working for you while it's on you, because we are talking about wearable devices. And we will get to in a moment what consumer brands and products have your tech inside. Some brands that maybe our listeners are familiar with, but don't know that Ambic is under the hood, if you will. You talked about some of the advantages of having these AI chips, like better power management, so the battery lasts longer. They're super light because nobody wants to wear, you know, smart glasses or a smartwatch or anything that's super heavy. But I mentioned off the top, Charlene, that your body is the interface. What's the advantage of that?
2: Because think about it, your body is the one thing you always have with you, and it's the most natural interface there is. Let's say that instead of pulling out your phone or entering data on your laptop manually, many wearable devices these days have technologies that can understand things automatically, like your heart rate, your movement, your metabolism, even your mood and your sleep. The advantage is that it's effortless and it's always on. It can give you real-time insights without interrupting your day or activity. And that's especially powerful for health and wellness, because small changes like better sleep or different activity can really add up in a big way over time.
1: Good point. Can you tell us about some of the products that you're in? I mentioned off the top brands like Whoop or Garmin, but there's also smart rings, right? Smart glasses.
2: Yes.
1: Please tell us.
2: Yes, yes. Yes and yes and yes. Without playing favorite, you will find our chip in a lot of the wearables people are already using, and we're really starting to see how powerful these devices can be. So you mentioned Whoop. Just last month, there was a USA Today story about a 24-year-old who almost died of a rare heart condition if it weren't for the Whoop band. So it's really like coming to the forefront for healthcare. And if your smartwatch or fitness tracker lasts more than a day on the charge, there's a good chance that it has a AI chip like Ambic inside.
1: And Garmin is one of your partners too, right? I know you don't want to call out one brand over another. We did mention Whoop, but yeah, Garmin is another big one in the wearable space, especially for those who are active, like runners, joggers. They love Garmin.
2: Yeah, that's right. Because at the end of the day, these personal devices have to be always on and working if you want them to be truly useful, right? And also, by the way, I wanted to mention that they're becoming more than just gadgets. For health conscious people, you can now purchase some of them using your HSA or FSA funds to monitor your health. So they're turning into real tools for managing your well-being. Mm-hmm. And our CEO, Fumi Asaka, likes to say, we're heading to a future where people can really age much better and more gracefully because these personal devices keep getting smarter.
1: Love that. You did mention earlier about your mom or dad listening to a show that makes sense of technology.
2: Yes.
1: Similarly, we're seeing a trend where kids are gifting their parents wearables like smartwatches because they have things like fall detection and heart rate monitoring and blood pressure even. And so, yeah, it's getting great. And it all helps the greater trend of what we call aging in place, how our loved ones could live longer independently at home instead of having to go to an assisted living environment. And technology definitely plays a role there, including wearables. So, yeah, keep up the great work.
2: Thank you.
1: We are chatting with Charlene Wan. She's Vice President of Corporate Marketing and Investor Relations at Ambic. Ambic is the company behind the AI-powered little chips that are powering many of these wearable devices, whether it's a wearable pendant, smart glasses, smart watch, smart rings, and so on. But there's one other product that I wanted to ask you about before we wrap up. It's called the Ambic Heart Kit. Can you tell us about that?
2: Yes. The Heart Kit is really about helping bring more intelligent and advanced heart monitoring functions into your everyday wearables. It enables these devices to track and understand your heart signals right on the device itself, without constantly needing to send data to the cloud. So what that means for you, your listeners, is that you will get faster insights and better privacy and longer battery life, which are all things I believe people really care about when it comes to their health.
1: Where can we learn more about Ambic? Oh, and congrats. I think I saw on your website that you helped bring in the New York Stock Exchange. Was it NASDAQ? You were ringing in the bell?
2: Yes, we did. We're almost hitting our 1 year anniversary. Thank you so much, Mark. We're really excited and proud about that.
1: Yeah.
2: The symbol is AMBQ.
1: Right.
2: And please visit ambiq.com, ambiq.com, to learn more about our technology and where it's being used.
1: Congrats once again, Charlene. Thanks so much for your time. I've enjoyed the chat.
2: Thank you so much, Mark.
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0: Welcome back to Tech It Out, powered by Visa. There's one in every family, that go-to tech support person, right? That's me, as you might suspect. And so when I heard about Tech Pals and what they do, I thought this would be a great gift to all the millions of people out there who rely on, you know, a reluctant family member for tech support. And hey, I love my folks and my aunts and my uncles, don't get me wrong, happy to help them out, but wow, could they benefit from this? And I'm sure you or your loved ones could too. So let me know what you think. Joining us on the line to talk about Tech Pals is its co-founder. We've got Kaylin Marcotte on the line, and they've got a discount as well tied to Mother's Day, which we'll get to. But first, welcome, Kaylin. Thanks for your time today.
1: Hey, Mark. Thank you. Thanks for having me.
0: Sure. All right. Now, before we talk about Tech Pals, fun name, by the way, it's true that there are millions of people out there who could use some help navigating tech in the digital age. Is that fair? Do you have a target demographic that you're going after?
1: Yes, absolutely. I mean, as we all know, technology is changing incredibly fast, as is our demographics, aging faster than ever, growing at 5 times the pace of the rest of the population. Already 1 in 6 Americans is over 65. Mm-hmm. But really for everyone, you know, tech is again moving so fast. So something as simple as updating a phone, you know, setting up a password manager, recognizing scams that have gotten so sophisticated, taking advantage of all the connection we can have through technology with FaceTime and different tools to stay connected to loved ones. It's not just an inconvenience if we're not keeping up, but there could actually be financial consequences. So we are focused predominantly on older adults, but I think tech support really can be for everyone.
0: Yeah, fair point. I recently wrote about grandparent scams again, because they seem to be cropping up from time to time. So there are some tech savvy aging adults, but a lot of them didn't grow up with tech. They're digital immigrants rather than digital natives like my kids, you know, Gen Z. So let's cover the different ways that aging adults could get tech support today. I talked about the old family member plea, you know, calling a grandson or granddaughter and begging for them to come and fix the issue. With that in mind, it's a great segue to talk about Tech Pals. You mentioned you founded this with, I think it was a colleague of yours or a friend of yours, Jesse Kaplan. Yeah. So tell us about it.
1: So our approach is to provide friendly, ongoing tech support that's specifically designed for older adults and their caregivers to use. So we want the tone, the steps that we're actually helping with to be incredibly user-friendly and digestible, accessible, you know, 24/7. A lot of resources that are offered, I don't know, in community centers or public libraries or maybe once a week, and we really want it to be something that, you know, you need in the you need it when you need it, right? So we are available 24/7 with unlimited tech support that people can access, you know, on their own devices. And our whole approach is around patient friendly, the human touch that will help people feel empowered.
0: All right. This is not in-person tech support. No one's coming to your home. This is all done remotely. And is it done over video call? Do you allow a trusted technician to take control of, say, your computer? How does it work?
1: It is our kind of first line of defense is over email, and we do offer video and kind of office hours to book as well. So it can be video, phone, or if we hopefully have done our jobs and made it as digestible and easy to follow as possible over email, that's how we solve the majority of our support at the moment.
0: Okay. And we're going to get to your Mother's Day offer in a moment, but what do you support? I mean, is it just computers, for example? What about phones, tablets, TVs?
1: Yeah, pretty much everything people use in their everyday lives. Smartphones, tablets, computers, their services like email, streaming,
0: right,
1: apps, getting into their accounts, social media, online shopping, a lot of specific, you know, use cases, issues they're having. Also, general awareness, education, you know, what is the cloud? Should I be using a password manager? How should I pick one? What kind of device would best suit my needs if I'm looking for an e-reader or some kind of a smartwatch? It's everything from kind of overall education and accessibility to feel more empowered in diving into the digital age, or very specific use cases. A huge area, as I've mentioned, is online safety. And so we do spend a lot of time helping people recognize spam, them suspicious links, fake calls or emails. We actually just tell them to forward it right on to us. So basically, if you're ever in doubt, just forward the email on. We will kind of give it the thumbs up, thumbs down. So we like to say never click a link without getting some verification from your tech pal.
0: We are chatting with TechPals co-founder Kaylin Marcotte, joining us to talk to us about what TechPals offers as tech support, primarily for aging adults, but really anybody who could use the help. I'm going to ask her in a moment how the pricing works. Is it a la carte or is it a buffet style where you pay one price per month? And you did say unlimited, but I want to dive down into that more in a moment. There's also a Mother's Day sale that I'm eager for you to share with our listeners. But before we wrap up how it works, so let's say you want to buy this for your loved one. So those who are listening right now aren't the ones who are going to use your service, but they want to gift it to someone. How do you go about doing that? And then I'm going to ask you to walk us through using it as the person who needs the tech support.
1: Our website, techpals.org, has a gifting page, techpals.org/gift. Very intuitive. 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So it is usually $8.95 a month for that unlimited service when you are gifting it.
0: Wow. 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
1: Yeah, we want it to be very accessible.
0: And again, affordable. Wait till you hear how much the sale price is for Mother's Day or even up to a week or so afterwards when we return on Tech It Out. We'll be right back.
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1: Giver, they go to techpals.org/gift, and that's where you can gift this annual membership discounted down to $99. 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
2: Exactly, yes. 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They'll easily just create their account and can start emailing right away, whether it's forwarding a suspicious email or asking their questions. And then from there, we will give options of how to solve it or further support that's needed. Again, on super quick turnaround times, available 24/7, and the tone, the steps are meant to be very user-friendly, very intuitive. Or if they're curious for content, we also have a series of blogs and videos, and just general, if they're curious about, you know, the cloud or AI or just learning more on certain topics, we can support with just general education.
1: Awesome. Techpals.org. And then that's for the general site with lots of information, or techpals.org/gift to go right to the page where you can order it for someone, a loved one. I think it's a great Mother's Day gift. Even if you're listening to this show after Mother's Day, that's great. Kaylin, thank you so much for your time. It was really nice chatting with you. Thanks again.
2: Thank you so much, Mark.
1: And I know a lot of our listeners are going to be very grateful that they now know about this service, because
2: yes,
1: if they were that go-to family member like I am, they're going to breathe a sigh of relief. Thanks again. Ciao.
2: Of course.
1: So as I mentioned earlier in this show, I had a blast on Tuesday in New York talking about National Small Business Week. It's celebrated each and every May, and it recognizes small businesses and entrepreneurs as the backbone of the economy. That's why I was excited to work with and talk about Adobe Express. 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We're talking professionally designed templates and one-click AI tools, like one called Remove Background, as the name suggests, if you want to, you know, maybe get rid of the background altogether and make it look like somewhere you're not, or remove a subject or an object from behind you. There's another tool called Animate, which looks super professional. So now every entrepreneur can show up with the confidence and polish of a brand maybe 10 times their size. 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You need to know what's performing and what's not. 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And again, it's free. Thank you one more time to Norton and Visa, my partners on this program, as well as a special shout out to SanDisk, speaking of protection with their amazing storage solutions. I hope you all have a fantastic rest of

0: your day, and I look forward to catching up with you next time for another new episode of Tech It Out. Bye-bye for now.
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2: I'm Dr. Anthony Lazarowitz, and this is Climate Connections. Heated greenhouses let farmers grow some crops year-round, even in cold climates. But oftentimes, the heat comes from burning propane, which is expensive and warms the climate. Tim Clymer, co-owner of Threefold Farm in Pennsylvania, says he'll sometimes drive by a commercial greenhouse.
3: See the exhaust coming out of there, and I know how much fuel they're burning through.
2: So he built what he calls a climate battery greenhouse instead. On warm, sunny days when the greenhouse naturally heats up, fans blow warm air into a network of underground tubes that heat the soil around them. Then, when it's cold, the system works in reverse. Fans draw the heat out of the earth and back into the greenhouse.
3: We're using the soil as a big thermal battery. So regular batteries store electrical energy. We're storing heat energy in the soil.
2: Clymer built his greenhouse 9 years ago and uses it to grow figs, Meyer lemons, Satsuma mandarins, and other citrus fruits. He also started a company that sells greenhouse design plans and consults with other farmers to share what he's learned, so more farmers can invest in this approach for heating greenhouses without heating the climate.
4: Climate Connections is produced by the Yale Center for Environmental Communication. To learn more about climate change, visit climateconnections.org.
5: NBC News Radio, I'm Tammy Trujillo. President Trump's rejecting Iran's response to a U.S. proposal to end the war. Mark Mayfield has details.
6: In a post on Truth Social, Trump said he had read the response from Iran's so-called representatives, calling it totally unacceptable. Iranian state media reported that the response had been sent to mediators in Pakistan. This comes after the president said in an earlier social media post that Iran has been playing games with the U.S. and the rest of the world for 47 years. I'm Mark Mayfield.
5: President Trump is scheduled to visit China this week to meet with President Xi Jinping. The Thursday meeting had been delayed for weeks after the start of the U.S.-Israeli war with Iran. The two leaders are expected to discuss the now months-old war as well as trade, artificial intelligence, and Taiwan. Nike's facing a new class-action lawsuit accusing the company of failing to refund tariff-related costs. That story from Lisa Carton.
7: In the proposed lawsuit, consumers claim Nike should not be allowed to keep significant refunds it may receive. This comes after the U.S. Supreme Court ruled in February that the president lacked authority under the International Emergency Economic Powers Act to impose certain tariffs. Nike has said it paid roughly $1 billion in tariffs on imported goods as a result of those actions. Plaintiffs allege the company raised prices on some footwear by $5 to $10 and on apparel by $2 to $10. I'm Lisa Carton.
5: The Devil Wears Prada 2 is claiming a first-round win over Mortal Kombat 2 at the weekend box office. The Anne Hathaway and Meryl Streep-led sequel took in $43 million this weekend, earning just under $300 million in its 2 weeks at the worldwide box office. Mortal Kombat 2 came in at a close second with $40 million domestically, while Michael's still going strong in third place at just over $46 million in ticket sales. You're listening to the latest from NBC News Radio. CDC Director Jay Bhattacharya says the hantavirus will not lead to a pandemic like the coronavirus did. Scott Carr reports.
8: This is not COVID. This is not going to have lead to the kind of outbreak.
9: The director tells CNN State of the Union there's absolutely no need to panic over the hantavirus since the evidence doesn't warrant it. Bhattacharya says the hantavirus is not spread by people without symptoms.
8: And we don't want to treat it like COVID. We don't want to cause a public panic over this. We want to treat it with the hantavirus protocols that were successful in containing outbreaks in the past.
9: His comments came as passengers were being evacuated from a cruise ship in the Canary Islands, where 3 infected passengers died of the disease. I'm Scott Carr.
5: Ozempic and Wegovy pills are now available for same-day delivery on Amazon. The GLP-1s were originally made as weekly injectables for type 2 diabetes and obesity treatment. An auction next month celebrates what would have been the 100th birthday of Marilyn Monroe. Sharon Reardon has the details.
10: A kiss on the hand may be quite continental, but diamonds are a girl's best friend.
11: More than 100 items from the life and career of the Hollywood icon are up for sale. Julian's Auction says 100 Years of Marilyn sale presented with Turner Classic Movies begins June 4th at the Peninsula Beverly Hills. The collection includes a wide range of personal and professional items tied to Monroe, including the front entry gate from her Brentwood home. Organizers say online bidding will also be available for the series of Hollywood memorabilia auctions they're calling A Month of Hollywood Legends. I'm Sharon Reardon.
5: The Washington Wizards are set to pick first in the NBA draft. Washington won the draft lottery over the weekend, the first team with the worst record to win the lottery since the odds changed in 2019. Washington was followed by the Utah Jazz, the Memphis Grizzlies, and the Chicago Bulls in the top four. The first round of the NBA draft takes place on June 23rd. Tammy Trujillo, NBC News Radio.
12: Time now for a quick look at our KKNW weather update. Tonight we've got mostly cloudy skies with a low of 52. For tomorrow, mostly sunny throughout the day with a high of 67. Tuesday, looks like we've got mostly sunny skies with a high of 76. On Wednesday, a chance of rain, and otherwise mostly sunny skies with a high of 73. For Thursday, a slight chance of rain and partly sunny skies with a high of 67. And Friday, a slight chance of rain throughout the day, partly sunny skies with a high of 62 degrees.
13: This Sunday, waiting game. The U.S. and Iran exchange fire in the Strait of Hormuz as peace talks drag on and Americans feel the squeeze from rising gas prices.
14: Only stupid countries don't shoot back when you're shot at, and we're not a stupid country.
15: And they better sign their agreement fast.
13: Could a deal be within reach? I'll talk to Energy Secretary Chris Wright and Democratic Senator Cory Booker of New Jersey. Plus, shifting battlegrounds.
16: Shut it down!
13: Democrats lose ground in the redistricting fight after Virginia's new map is rejected by the state Supreme Court, and Republicans in red states move quickly to redraw their lines. What will it mean for control of Congress in the midterms? And delivering solutions. On this Mother's Day, our bipartisan common ground conversation on the maternal health crisis with Republican Governor Sarah Huckabee Sanders and Democratic Governor Wes Moore. Joining me for insight and analysis are Jonathan Martin of Politico, Ashley Etienne, former communications director to Vice President Harris, Republican strategist Matt Gorman, and New York Times White House correspondent Tyler Pager. Welcome to Sunday. It's Meet the Press.
17: From NBC News in Washington, the longest-running show in television history, this is Meet the Press with Kristen Welker.
13: Good Sunday morning. A fragile ceasefire is holding in the Middle East this morning as negotiations continue between the United States and Iran, despite the two sides exchanging fire earlier in the week.
18: After these strikes, is the ceasefire with Iran still on?
19: Yeah, it is. It's, they trifled with us today. We blew them away. They trifled. I call that a trifle.
18: Could you give us an update on what is the latest in those talks?
19: No, it's going. The talks are going very well, but they have to understand if it doesn't get signed, they're going to have a lot of pain.
13: This after a volatile week with President Trump announcing Operation Freedom, a plan to escort international ships through the Strait of Hormuz, the waterway vital to the world's energy supply, before abruptly walking back the plan just 36 hours later. NBC News learning exclusively Saudi Arabia feared the Trump administration's plan could provoke Iran to attack Gulf allies and risk reigniting the conflict. Meanwhile, uncertainty in the Strait of Hormuz is already hitting Americans at the pump. Gas prices topped $4.55 a gallon this week, the highest prices since the conflict began. But President Trump saying those price spikes are temporary.
19: When the war is over, gas will fall down at levels that you've never seen before. You'll be down to where you were, maybe even lower.
13: And joining me now is Energy Secretary Chris Wright. Secretary Wright, welcome back to Meet the Press.
20: Thanks for having me, and happy Mother's Day.
13: Thank you so much. Thank you for being here on Mother's Day. A lot to discuss. I do want to start on these negotiations between the United States and Iran. President Trump saying that the United States was anticipating a response from Iran to its latest proposal. Has Iran, in fact, responded to the United States?
20: I don't think we've heard a clear resolution from Iran yet. Given the state of the government in Iran, things just move slowly. Communications are difficult. There are multiple factions. This is a regime under serious stress.
16: Would the United States ever agree to a deal with Iran that does not address its nuclear program, even if it's a short-term deal?
20: Oh, I mean, I don't know about interim deals or whatever, but we know where the end point is going to be. The end point is going to be free flow of traffic through the international waters that are the Straits of Hormuz and an end to the Iranian nuclear program. That's where we're going to end. The pathway from here to there, we're going to find out, but that's the end point.
16: So it's possible an interim deal might not address all of the concerns regarding Iran's nuclear program.
20: Certainly that's got to be possible.
16: Well, I guess, and just to clarify in terms of the Strait of Hormuz, what is the administration's top priority, dealing with Iran's nuclear program or reopening the Strait of Hormuz?
20: Well, the top priority is ending Iran's nuclear program. The world simply cannot have a nuclear-armed Iran. They've got nearly 1,000 pounds of 60% enriched uranium. You know, this is close to weapons-grade uranium. There's no commercial or peaceful use of nuclear weapons. They always lie and say they're doing this for their nuclear power industry. Just total nonsense. They have been, you know, on a dash to build a bomb, and they have enriched material, almost fully enriched, to make 10 nuclear bombs. We cannot have that for the world. We cannot have that in the Middle East. We cannot have that in the United States of America.
16: I do want to talk about the big issue for Americans. Gas prices, of course. You just heard me discuss how high they went this week. Here's what you said in this program in March about gas prices. Take a look. Are you confident that gas will be back under $3 a gallon by the busy summer travel season, Mr. Secretary?
21: There's a very good chance that'll be true. There's no guarantees in war. The time frame's still not entirely clear, but I think that's certainly a goal of the administration and very possible.
16: Do you think it's still very possible that gas prices will dip below $3 a gallon in time for summer, which is about 6 weeks?
20: I can't make any predictions about, you know, oil prices or gasoline prices. The military part of the conflict took about what we expected. I think the president was guiding 4 to 6 weeks, took 5.5 weeks. After the main military operations have ceased, now we're in a negotiating period. We're using economic leverage against Iran, and this regime is trying to cling on to their nuclear program. So obviously this part of the conflict has gone a little longer.
16: President Trump hasn't ruled out still using a military option. Are you saying military options have ceased, have officially come to an end?
20: We're not going to take any options off the table going forward. But as far as our goals to destroy their industrial capability to build missile launchers, to build drones, to completely degrade their air defense system, to sink their Navy and their Air Force, all of that went well. And that was a critical part of this mission.
16: Just to go back to this central question, though, do you anticipate gas prices will drop below $3 a gallon this year?
20: I can't make predictions about that. I can say that when we start to get free flow of traffic through the Straits of Hormuz, energy prices will come down. And by ending Iran's ability to get a nuclear weapon, they are the biggest threat in the world to the flow of global energy. They've killed more American soldiers over the last two decades than any other power. They're the giant force of destabilization. They're the largest sponsor of terrorism around the planet. So ending Iran's nuclear program, that is massively positive for the flow of energy, meaning more energy will flow in the future, meaning lower energy prices for Americans and the rest of the world. Long term, this is a great move. Short term, it's causing some discomfort.
16: So you're saying that ultimately gas prices will start to come down once the strait is reopened. Here's what analysts are saying about how high gas prices could ultimately go. U.S. gasoline prices have a legitimate chance of rising to $5 a gallon as refiners prioritize jet fuel production at the expense of other products, according to analysts at J.P. Morgan Chase. Should Americans be prepared for the possibility of paying $5 a gallon for gas?
20: Look, again, I can't predict the price of energy in the short term or even the medium term, but what we're doing is ending a 47-year conflict. Iran has fought death to the United States for 47 years, death to Israel, And as we saw when the conflict broke out, they attacked all of their neighbors in the Middle East that had no involvement in the conflict whatsoever. If you have a hostile, unstable power like that, you simply cannot allow them to have nuclear weapons. That was a consensus opinion all my adult life. I'm shocked to see Democrats come out of the woodwork now, somehow not worried about Iran getting nuclear weapons.
16: I know you're saying you can't predict how high gas prices will go, but I don't hear you ruling out the possibility that they could, in fact, go to $5 a gallon.
20: Well, I'm just avoiding price predictions. But I will say the United States is in a tremendous position. We're by far the world's largest producer of oil. We're by far the world's largest producer of natural gas. There's been no rise in the price of natural gas. That's the largest primary energy source for the United States. That's for home heating. That's for electricity. Gasoline, diesel prices are up, and they will remain up while this conflict's in place, and then they will come back down. And ultimately, they'll come back down lower than they were before.
16: You're saying they're going to come back down. The head of the International Energy Agency says more than 80 Persian Gulf energy facilities have been damaged, about a third of them severely, and it could take up to 2 years to fully restore production. Why should Americans believe that prices will fall quickly when experts say it could take up to 2 years even once this war ends?
20: That's to bring all of those facilities back on. That's one region of the world. Oil production in Venezuela today is growing rapidly. Venezuela's neighbor, Guyana, has rapid oil production growth, rapid growth in Brazil. We're bringing on new oil in the Gulf of America and in Alaska and the United States. There's an incredibly bright outlook for growing global energy production, which allows the economy to grow and prices to remain low.
16: Let's talk about this debate over the gas tax. States like Georgia, Indiana, Utah have suspended their gas taxes. And there's a bill in Congress, actually, that would temporarily suspend the federal gas tax, which is 18 cents a gallon currently. Would you support suspending the federal gas tax to give families relief right now?
20: Yeah, all measures that can be taken to lower the price of at the pump and lower the prices for Americans, this administration is in support of. We are constantly looking for different ideas. We've taken a number of actions, releasing oil from our strategic petroleum reserves, getting 30 other nations to do that in coordination with us. We revised the EPA regulations on summer gasoline blend to make it easier for American refineries to produce more gasoline. We've been in contact with all American refiners, asking them to do shorter maintenance work this spring so they can keep pumping out more products. So we are working every day to offset this rise in prices because of a critical conflict in Iran to drive prices down, and we're open to all such ideas.
16: This is significant what you're saying. You're saying that that President Trump would be open to suspending the federal gas tax?
20: We're open to all ideas. Everything has trade-offs. All ideas to lower prices for American consumers and American businesses.
16: All right. Let me ask you about what we've been discussing at the top, the Strait of Hormuz. Before the war, more than 100 ships transited the strait every single day. This week, just 7 ships transited the Strait of Hormuz. Who is in control of the Strait of Hormuz right now, Mr. Secretary?
20: Well, the United States has a blockade. We are not allowing any ships to come out from Iranian ports or to go into Iranian ports. Iran, after decades of spending a large percent of their entire economy building a giant weapons arsenal, all to shield their nuclear program, so ultimately they would be untouchable, they have an ability to cause trouble in the Straits of Hormuz, and they are doing it.
16: So is the U.S. in control of the Strait of Hormuz?
20: We are controlling no flow of Iranian ships. We have escorted out several American ships. And if need be, if we don't get to a deal with Iran, we will use military force to open the strait to everyone. Today, traffic through the Straits of Hormuz is challenged.
16: Why didn't the U.S. secure the Strait of Hormuz when the war first began in February?
20: It's about focus. We want to do as quickly as possible take away Iran's military capabilities to defend their airspace and to destroy their industrial complex. We challenged the long-term things first. We needed to degrade their infrastructure to project terror around the Middle East, to threaten oil supplies in the long run. And we'll deal with this. In the middle of the conflict, the thing was about getting the war aims done. Now, as we move back out the other side, it's to establish the free flow of commerce.
13: Let me ask you this. This week, the president announced Project Freedom, as you know, an operation to escort ships trapped in the Persian Gulf through the Strait of Hormuz. NBC News reported this week that he canceled the operation just 36 hours later over Saudi Arabia's concerns that the plan would trigger potentially catastrophic attacks from Iran. Did the U.S. back away from Project Freedom because of risks of further military action?
20: The U.S. backed away or just suspended briefly Project Freedom because of Iran's concerns. Iran has one card. They can cause trouble in the Straits of Hormuz. They are keen to get a negotiated deal. If we open that militarily without Iran, they have no cards left. They can cause trouble in the meantime. They said, wait, let's talk. Let's get a deal. We're going to open this more quickly in a simpler fashion. And we're given that chance to have a negotiated settlement, which is the best end here.
13: All right. Well, we will continue to track whether that negotiated settlement happens. Thank you so much, Secretary Wright. We really appreciate your being here.
20: Thank you, Kristen. Great to be with you.
13: Great to have you here. When we come back, Democratic Senator Cory Booker of New Jersey joins me next.
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16: Welcome back. And joining me now is Democratic Senator Cory Booker of New Jersey. Senator Booker, welcome back to Meet the Press.
2: It's really good to be here in studio. Thank you.
16: Thank you so much for being here in person. We really appreciate it. Let's start with Iran. I wonder, for the sake of bringing these hostilities to an end, would you support a short-term deal with Iran that leaves the broader issue of Iran's nuclear program to be solved in later negotiations?
2: So remember, the Strait of Hormuz was not closed at the beginning of this conflict. This conflict has been a massive disaster, and Donald Trump himself is an embarrassment on the world stage. I hear it from allies all around the world. He has got us into a trap, and we're effectively in a stalemate with Iran. And the people that are paying the price is American military, hundreds injured, 14 lives lost, and the American people collectively were spending billions of dollars more in the price spikes that we've seen as a result of this. This president has no way out. This is going to go on for months, and that pain is going to continue to be felt by people he promised to lower prices for and keep us out of foreign entanglements.
16: If that way out included a short-term deal that punted dealing with the nuclear program, is that something you would back?
2: Well, remember, I've been leading in the Senate with a handful of my other colleagues to end this conflict. That's what we're demanding. I am sorry that the United States Senate, Republicans who are leading that, have done nothing truly to hold President Trump accountable, to provide sufficient oversight or any checks and balances. My work is to end this conflict. And again, unfortunately, Donald Trump has made us less safe. He has created more chaos in that region. He has given more long-term strength and leverage to Iran, a more radical regime. There's still fissile material, highly enriched, that was not there at the beginning of his first term. He has dug us deeper and deeper into a quagmire hold, and he is a danger. As many of his first-term national security advisors said to us, he would be a danger to national security. Sadly, that's playing out.
16: I do want to talk about the Senate. The U.S., of course, is partnering with Israel with this war. You joined a record number of Democrats, 40 senators, who recently voted against sending more arms to Israel. A similar effort a year ago only got 15 Democratic votes, for example. Are you now opposed to the U.S. sending arms to Israel going forward?
2: Let's be clear. I'm opposed to a reckless war that has made the United States and Israel less safe, as well as our other Arab allies. I will not support arms to the United States or any of our allies, including Israel, in the context of a war that is endangering our national security and Israel's. I continue to support our U.S. military being the strongest in the world. I continue to support Israel having a qualitative military edge, the ability to defend themselves and offer deterrence. But in the context of this war, I will not support more military armaments to conduct what I think is a disaster that's endangering American lives, Israeli lives, and as we see in the UAE and Saudi Arabia, our regional allies as well.
16: So just to be very clear, you would vote to approve arms sales for Israel in a future entanglement if you thought that was necessary.
2: Again, we have a long-standing commitment to Israel having a qualitative military edge. I will continue to support that. I will not support this kind of war. And we have a nation now that's looking at our disastrous president, a disastrous leader of Israel, who in this war are hurting our nation, their nation, and that region. I cannot support this war effort.
16: Let's turn to the battle over redistricting, one of the big headlines this week. A recent U.S. Supreme Court ruling placed new limits on the Voting Rights Act, as you know, which has prompted states across the South to start redrawing their maps. Supreme Court Justice Samuel Alito wrote in the majority opinion, I'm going to read some of what he said and get your reaction, quote, allowing race to play any part in government decision making represents a departure from the constitutional rule that applies in almost every other context. Do you think race should be used as a factor to draw congressional lines?
2: So first of all, this court is profoundly hypocritical. They said you can use race in immigration stops. So this is not about race. This is about stripping political power from millions of people, and obviously this decision would result, and they knew this, in stripping political power and representation from African Americans. The Voting Rights Act was perhaps one of the most important acts in the history of our country in securing our democratic ideals. All are created equal. All are imbued with certain unalienable rights. And what they have done right now is sent us backwards in time, back to the 1870s and 80s, with the South and Southern legislators, through terrorism, intimidation, and worse, were able to stop African-Americans from having representation in Congress. This is wrong. It's as wrong as Plessy versus Ferguson. It's as wrong as Korematsu. And I'm telling you right now, this will go down as history as one of the most wrong-headed decisions the Supreme Court has ever made and effectively undercut our democracy.
16: I wonder what you make of some of the messaging we've heard. House Democratic Leader Hakeem Jeffries had very strong words for the Supreme Court, calling it, quote, illegitimate, and accusing the court of trying to suppress the vote and rig the midterm elections and beyond. Do you agree that the Supreme Court is illegitimate and actually trying to rig U.S. elections, or do you think that language goes too far?
2: I think the Supreme Court is wrong. I think they've been making decisions to strip rights from Americans, whether it's stripping rights for reproductive rights from Americans, whether it's stripping voting rights for Americans. This court is setting us back. And we have to understand that this is one of those moments where what the Supreme Court is doing is making a decision, but the people have the last word. This is not the end of this story. We have seen setbacks before. The question is this the time for people to understand that this is not left or right? It is right or wrong. Is it going to spark another movement? And so most important right now is people to understand we are not helpless. Six people cannot determine 300 plus million. We have to fight. We have to mobilize and organize.
16: Well, you take me to my next question, because this decision has revived the debate within the Democratic Party about potentially adding more seats to the Supreme Court. Would you, Senator, support an effort to add more seats to the Supreme Court, to expand the court?
2: Well, remember, there's a corrupt shadow hanging over the Supreme Court. Some of these same members that are voting on decisions like this are accepting gifts from billionaires. We have RVs, lavish vacations. It's a corrupt court. The highest court in the land has the lowest ethics laws. Number two is that the Supreme Court clearly within our power. I lead one of these pieces of legislation with Senator Whitehouse and others to give term limits to Supreme Court members. That could go a long way in curing this. The Supreme Court desperately needs reform. It is a corrupt court. And in my opinion, it is a court that needs reform. And I will continue to lead on those things.
16: Do you support, though, adding additional seats? Is that something you would back?
2: I want this court reformed from its ethics to having people stay on there well into their 80s or 90s is very problematic. There are ways we can reform this court. But as a precursor to that, it means changing Congress, because this Congress, even when the Supreme Court said in Rucho versus Common Cause that partisan gerrymandering was anti-democratic, the vote in the Senate and the House was along party lines, Republicans supporting partisan gerrymandering and every Democrat saying we should end this. If we want change to what the Supreme Court is doing, we have to change Congress.
16: I want to ask you big picture, Senator, the implications of this for the midterms. Do you believe that Democrats have lost their advantage heading into the midterms?
2: Again, I know this is seen through a political lens, but there are many of us. I was just down in Birmingham. This goes a lot deeper than partisan politics. This is Mother's Day, and that word mother is an honorific in the Black community, often given to great women of stature. The mothers of the movement, people like Fannie Lou Hamer, beat nearly to death in a Mississippi prison for voting rights. Amelia Boynton, beaten on the Edmund Pettus Bridge marching for voting rights. Ella Baker, Septima Clark. These are extraordinary women who today the Supreme Court has dishonored their legacy and their sacrifices. On this Mother's Day, when so many people are hurting, let us refocus on the urgency. This is not left or right. This is a moment where what will we stand for in America? Ultimately, this nation stands for fairness at the polls, representation, we're a representative government, and most importantly, making sure our democracy in its very most important act of voting is secured.
16: But just very quickly before I move to my last question, are you confident that Democrats can take back the House?
2: I am confident that the people of America can take back the House. There are so many dissatisfied
16: Trump. Can Democrats win the House?
2: Yes, absolutely. And it means appealing to all of America. I think there's 75, 80% of Americans that just don't agree with this president raising their prices, involving us in disastrous wars. This is a chance for America to reject a president that is making their lives more difficult and betraying the people. We need to take back the House and the Senate and begin to hold him accountable and begin to restore the pillars of our democracy.
16: Before I let you go, Senator, NBC News is reporting that former Vice President Kamala Harris has been telling donors she believes the Democratic National Committee should release its autopsy of her failed 2024 campaign, something the DNC chair had initially promised to do, seems to have walked that back. Do you think the DNC should release that autopsy?
2: Yeah, release the autopsy. But we're 6 months before an election. If there's not enough reason to vote, president stripping away our health care for millions of Americans, seeing rural hospitals close. If there's not enough reason to vote, your prices skyrocketing, interest rates up. If there's not enough reason to vote, prioritizing ballrooms over people's child care and health care. This is 6 months before an election. We need to be mobilizing and organizing in this election. Fine, DNC, release it. They should do that. But the most important thing is for people to get out and vote in record numbers.
16: As you have heard, former Vice President Harris has said she's thinking about running again in 2028. Do you think that Vice President Harris is the strongest person to represent Democrats in 2028?
2: I think that it was a disservice to Kamala Harris that we did not have a primary in the last election. I hope we have the most robust 28 primary there is, with a lot of great leaders involved in that primary, so that the Democratic Party can choose who's going to be their standard bearer.
16: Senator Cory Booker, thank you so much for being here, weighing in on a lot of topics this morning.
2: Thank
16: really
2: you.
16: Appreciate it.
2: Thank you very much.
16: When we come back, do Republicans now have the edge in the redistricting fight? The panel is next.
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8: President Trump says he can't accept Iran's response to a U.S. peace proposal. In a post on Truth Social, Trump said he had read the response from Iran's so-called representatives, calling it totally unacceptable. New research suggests that fewer than 10,000 steps a day can still help you control your weight. Here's Rob Martier.
9: Research presented at the European Congress on Obesity found that 8,500 steps a day will help maintain weight loss after dieting. The 10,000 steps a day standard became popular during the 1960s as a marketing campaign to sell pedometers in Japan. Experts say while walking is important to avoid gaining weight, so is a calorie deficit and combining cardio with strength training to build muscle and burn calories. I'm Rob Martier.
8: And Americans from the cruise ship stricken by a deadly hantavirus outbreak are being evacuated from Spain. Mark Mayfield, NBC News Radio.
10: Welcome back. The panel is here. Jonathan Martin, senior political columnist and politics bureau chief for Politico. New York Times White House correspondent Tyler Pager. Republican strategist Matt Gorman. And Ashley Etienne, former communications director for Vice President Harris and Speaker Pelosi. And our newest Meet the Press contributor, Ashley, congratulations. Welcome to all of you. J-Mart, I have to start with you. We have to talk about redistricting. You heard my conversation with Senator Booker. Who has the edge right now heading into the midterms?
11: Well, on the topic of reapportionment, clearly it's the GOP.
10: Yeah.
11: On the broader question of who is, I think, better for this fall in terms of the political environment, Democrats still have an advantage. I think you have an environment right now in which a sitting president is in the 30s in terms of his approval rating. That bodes well for the party out of power. That said, I think that this climb got a little steeper this past week for the Democratic Party because of the combination of what happened in Virginia and obviously the Supreme Court ruling on the VRA. It's going to be harder for them to get back the majority. I still think the odds are that it happens, but make no mistake, this was the best week Donald Trump has had in months, and I think it's now going to be more of a challenge for Democrats this fall. I just think that the environment is unlikely to get better for the GOP this fall unless gas prices come down significantly by Labor Day. It's hard to see how Democrats wouldn't still take back the House and still have a chance to take back the Senate.
10: Tyler, given those headwinds, given what J-Mart lays out, what are your sources inside the White House telling you about how they feel about this moment?
12: They feel vindicated and validated in a strategy that drew a lot of criticism from Republicans around the country. This was an ambitious gambit led by Donald Trump and his top advisors to redraw the maps nationwide. And there was a lot of Sunday morning quarterbacking after Democrats won that referendum in Virginia. Republicans inside the White House, Donald Trump's top aides and allies, were confident in their strategy that this was going to give them a fighting chance to recapture or to maintain the majority in the House. I think they still recognize the political realities that J-Mart just laid out, just how difficult this environment is, but they feel a lot more confident in this strategy after the latest developments.
10: Matt, take us inside your conversations in Republican circles. What are folks saying about the prospects of holding on to the House, the Senate, in the wake of this week, which was by all accounts a very strong week legally for the GOP?
13: Yeah, the words I keep hearing are measured optimism. Exactly right. This is the best week President Trump and our party's had, I think, probably all year. Indiana, Virginia, the jobs numbers, even the NRCC had some pretty good battleground polling coming out. I mean, look, I'm not naive. History is not on our side on this. Gas prices need to come way down. President's job approval needs to go up. That's going to take real work. I think also Virginia changed the psychology around redistricting a little bit. You know, the conduct of Louise Lucas and Democrats breaking their own Constitution. It was the release valve in many respects. So expect in the weeks ahead, Southern legislatures may have gone one or two or waited till 2028 to change their districts. They're all systems go, no, all gas, no brake for this year.
10: Ashley, what strategy should Democrats employ? You heard the language from Hakeem Jeffries accusing the Supreme Court of trying to rig the election. Really strong language there. Is that the right tactic? Do you think Democrats can still win?
14: I absolutely think that's the right tactic. And I think Democrats feel very optimistic about, not measured, and overwhelmingly optimistic about the chances come November. And that's because you cannot gerrymander out the reality of what's happening on the ground in the American people's lives. You've got skyrocketing gas prices. You've got the president who's underwater on everything from the war in Iran to the economy. So Democrats are going to continue to weaponize and capitalize on that. You know, and so if we say that the Republican Party had an incredible week, the biggest loser over the last 2 weeks has been American democracy. We've seen an undermining of the Voting Rights Act and a systematic attempt, as the senator said, on the part of this administration to undermine the economic and political power of Black Americans. They're not going to stand by and take that. I'm hearing now that there's going to be protests all over the country, starting in Selma, Alabama, next weekend on the Edmund Pettus Bridge, and they're going to continue to make this point that not only do we need a high voter turnout, but it's going to be necessary if we want to reverse these maps at some point.
10: Ashley, I'm going to stick on you because I want to ask you about this big debate roiling inside the Democratic Party. Should the DNC release its autopsy report? You just heard Senator Cory Booker say yes. Chair Kevin Martin was asked about this week. Here's what he had to say. I'm going to get your reaction on the other side.
0: Why not release the full report? What's in the report that you wouldn't want?
1: Well, first off, there's no smoking gun in the report. And I know that's what everyone's so eager to learn. The smoking gun. Guess what, John?
0: But if there's no smoking gun, why wouldn't you just release it then?
1: Because we want to keep the focus on the lessons.
16: No smoking gun, but we want to keep the focus on the lessons. A really extraordinary exchange there, Ashley. Do you think Ken Martin and the DNC will be pressured into releasing this report?
14: Absolutely. I said on the show about a month ago that the DNC should release the autopsy. The Vice President, Vice President Harris, has amplified that call. Here's what I'm being told, Kristen. I'm being told that the Democratic Party is going to release the autopsy in a matter of weeks. And it's going to include four things. It's going to include, one, an assessment of the organizing infrastructure of the party, an assessment of messaging and media strategy, as well as fundraising, and how and where the money was spent. And that's going to be the most explosive part, because there's speculations that decisions were made by campaign leadership to line their pockets rather than actually advance a strategy to win the election. That is really the question that's on the table here, that I think is causing a lot of people to want to discard and brush this under the rug. And I'm also hearing that Ken Martin is suffering a lot of pressure. He wants transparency, but there's pressure from within the party, the DNC, and campaign leadership to bury this report.
16: Jay Mart, weigh in on that. That would be explosive.
15: There's no reason to keep hiding this thing, because the stories are going to keep coming out, speculating what's in there. Memorial Day weekend, Ken, come on. Friday afternoon, man, you can do this. It's prime time, baby. Let's get it out. It's an easy call. You're on the verge of having a fantastic cycle. And by the way, I've covered past midterms in which there was unhappiness with party chairs. Howard Dean in 2006, Michael Steele in 2010. And guess what? It didn't matter, because the political environment matters a lot more than who the DNC or the RNC chair is. Put the thing out, talk about what happened in 24, and then move on to 2026. I don't know for the life of me why they're keeping this debate going, because it's only going to cause more and more stories. So I think the moment's here.
16: Tyler.
12: Yeah, I mean, I think there is just now become this cycle of, are they going to do it or are they not going to do it? And it's just a way for Democrats to express their anxiety about the political moment and the opportunity that they see ahead. And there's not a whole lot of upside to continuing this cycle. And so, as Jaymart said, the pressure valve is, Cory Booker's calling, Kamala Harris is calling. There's very few Democrats saying don't release this. And so at a certain point...
15: Anxiety of Democrats? Is that a thing?
14: Well, they're not saying it publicly, but they're definitely saying it behind the scenes. And because there's a lot of people who are going to be implicated in what actually happened.
16: Matt, let me just get you to weigh in on the buzz within the Republican Party, which is, will it be Rubio or J.D. Vance?
15: Yeah, here we go.
13: There are some structural differences, I think, that people haven't pointed out yet. Two people can't be affected by the Hatch Act. One of them can't run. The other is J.D. Vance. So J.D. can fly around, campaign, raise money, and stay VP. Rubio would have to resign, and all of that stuff would be paid for by hard campaign dollars, dollars that would be disclosed within 100 days to who? The White House political operation and the sitting vice president. So everybody should keep that in mind as well as you talk about this drama, which I think is large part manufactured.
15: Matt knows who the stronger nominee would be for his party in 2020, but he won't say it on the air. Come on, Gorman.
13: The sitting vice president always has an advantage.
16: Well, look, we are going to continue to track all of this very carefully. What a great Mother's Day conversation. Thanks, everyone.
14: Happy Mother's Day.
16: Thank you. And still ahead, our Common Ground conversation on maternal health with Republican Governor Sarah Huckabee Sanders and Democratic Governor Wes Moore. Stay with us.
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23: Welcome back. This week, President Trump travels to China for a high-stakes meeting with President Xi Jinping. While the war in Iran remains unresolved in the Middle East, my colleague and anchor of NBC Nightly News, Tom Yannis, will be heading to China to cover the president's trip. Tom, what exactly will you be watching for on this historic trip?
26: So many things, Kristen, and we're so excited about this assignment because the stakes could not be higher. You have two super global powers racing for dominance across this planet, and there are so many issues, namely the war with Iran and China's vested interest there, the AI race, the race for chips, along with the military buildup and what exactly China wants and what they're doing. These two leaders will come together in Beijing. We will be right there taking our viewers every step of the way, talking about the most important issues facing Americans at home, but also people all across the world, because this meeting and what is decided here could affect not only this term for the president, but also his legacy as an American president. So we're going to be watching all of that. And then along the way, we will take our viewers to really give them a slice of life of what China is like right now. The technology there, the way they are surveilled by their own government, what is happening with AI, how it's changing everything in their life, and how in some ways they are maybe more advanced than we may think back here in the United States. And of course, the big issue of Taiwan there. The U.S. has some treaties and some big promises with Taiwan. What does that mean? And what will President Trump have to do if he wants to negotiate with Xi Jinping? All of these things will come together hopefully in that week. And we're going to be there for the entire week. Nightly news and top story live from Beijing. We are so excited.
23: Tom, just extraordinary. We will be watching all of your coverage. We really appreciate your joining us. And you can watch NBC Nightly News with Tom Yamas live from Beijing this week. This Mother's Day, a common ground conversation on the maternal health crisis in America with two governors of different parties, Republican Sarah Huckabee Sanders of Arkansas and Democrat Wes Moore of Maryland, along with philanthropist Olivia Walton, founder of Healthy Moms, Healthy Babies America. Olivia, I want to start with you because you lead organizations that focus on the health of mothers and children. So I want you to really set the stage for us. Some of the statistics are staggering. In the United States, the reported maternal death rate has doubled in just the last 20 years. The CDC says 80% of these deaths are preventable. What more can be done to prevent these deaths? How do we as a society come together to achieve that?
29: It is shocking, but the good news is we really do know how to fix it. As you said, the CDC consistently finds that over 80% of these deaths could have been prevented if these mothers could have gotten care. So what we're launching is Healthy Moms, Healthy Babies America. We are a nonpartisan national campaign uniting a broad coalition of business leaders, of faith leaders, of employers, of policymakers, and healthcare providers with one clear goal, which is to cut the U.S. maternal mortality rate in half in 5 years. Mm. It sounds audacious, but I'm confident in large part, thanks to the incredible leadership here at this table, that we really can get this done.
23: Governor Moore and Governor Sanders, I want to bring you both in. You've
16: both worked on this issue. You've enhanced funding to maternal health, which has led to more access to doulas, healthcare, ultrasounds, for example. Governor Sanders, what is the hardest part about making progress in this area, and what more needs to be done?
0: I think that one of the hardest parts for us is that Arkansas has consistently ranked at the bottom. And so bringing about the kind of change and awareness that is needed is a heavy lift. We started Healthy Moms, Healthy Babies Arkansas, and we have put $45 million towards addressing maternal health in our state. We have about 35,000 pregnancies in Arkansas every year. 10,000 of those women are not seeing a doctor until after their first trimester, and over 1,100 never see a

0: Research shows, on average, car accident victims with a lawyer get over 3 times more money than those without one. Better off with Blue Hop.
1: Have been created, and it has to be bipartisan, and it has to be something that brings in other sectors. And in fact, we're just now announcing that something called the Bridge Project, where it is something that's going to focus on and providing cash assistance to mothers who are both prenatal and then postnatal mothers, to be able to provide cash assistance for them, to be able to have additional measurements of support. It's going to happen for 150 families in the most areas of Maryland that you've had concentrated poverty being a long-term challenge.
2: Yeah, and that takes me to the next section of this conversation. We have to talk about black maternal health, black women in the United States. Olivia, again, I mean, you talk about the statistics. There are 3 times more likely to die from pregnancy-related causes than white women. This impacts Republicans, it impacts Democrats, it impacts non-voters, independents, everyone. What solutions do you think exist to address this crisis in black maternal health?
3: Well, a lot of it is about visibility. So first of all, awareness of the problem is lowest where outcomes are the worst. So talking about it, having leaders of color actually going out there, leaders who have proximity to these issues, getting on board goes a long way.
2: Governor Moore, what are you doing to address this staggering surge in black maternal deaths due to pregnancy?
1: I mean, and then this is also, it's a very personal issue, you know, for us, where, you know, I watched my father die in front of me when I was 3 years old because he didn't get the health care that he needed. You know, we know that this is both about how are we, you know, really focusing on bias training, understanding that that when people are coming in with you know, specific needs, that there is an implicit bias that oftentimes does happen. And so we need to make sure that our physicians and our nurses are trained up. But also what we've got to do is we've got to strengthen the pipeline to get more physicians and nurses of color who are actually in there, to increase the probability that when a person comes in, they're going to have someone who's going to be treating them and supporting them who looks like them, who represents them. And so we do think that type of training and those type of pipelines are crucial in this conversation about being able to deal with the black maternal health challenge that we have within this country.
2: Governor Sanders, how do you see it?
4: You know, I think one of the points Olivia made was the coverage of doulas and community workers and having somebody that helps support throughout the process. That's been one of the things that we opened up coverage for. But I think one of the big pieces that so often gets left out of the conversation, especially when it comes to government, is the faith community. And this is a place where there is an implied trust and there's a relationship that already exists.
2: Well, I do want to talk about the fact that for all of you, this is personal because, as you've all alluded to, you are all parents. This is an issue you all care very deeply about. And I'm just curious how that experience of being parents has changed, has impacted how you see maternal health. Governor Sanders, why don't you start it off?
4: Certainly, being a mom, I think, influences everything I do. I firmly believe I'm a better governor because I'm a parent. Every decision I make, I know will have a direct impact on the life of my kids, as well as every kid growing up in my state. That's not something I take lightly. And I am living a lot of the decisions, as are you. I mean, we were talking just before, our kids are the same age. So when we're, you know, working on getting phones out of the classrooms, we're fighting that at home too. When we're working on, you know, trying to do certain things, we're living that in real time.
2: Governor Moore, how has being a dad impacted how you see this critical issue of maternal health?
1: Being a dad has impacted everything about my life. It's given a sense of perspective. But, you know, it's especially when it comes to maternal health, it's also reminding me of the importance of making sure that we have representative voices in there.
2: Mm-hmm.
1: You know, I think about it in context of my own mom, right, who's an immigrant single mom, who is an angel. There are also just certain nuances of being a man that she couldn't teach me.
2: Mm-hmm.
1: Because she didn't know it, right? So I had to learn it from other people. I think the same thing with my daughter, who I love with all of my heart, my 14-year-old daughter. And there is nothing that I won't do for her. I also know that there's certain nuances of being a woman that I can't teach her. And that's part of the takeaway.

0: away from the policymaking conversation, where there's so much that we can do, but if we're not making sure that impacted communities aren't just the subject of the conversation, but are actively part of the conversation, we're going to miss things.
1: Olivia, I'm going to give you the final word. How has being a mom impacted and informed your passion for addressing this issue of maternal health?
2: So our kids are 8, 5, and 3. I'm thrilled to say we're sleeping through the night now. It's a little more fresh, and I have so much privilege, right? I am healthy, thank goodness. I have resources. I have family, and it was still so hard. But just seeing how much help I needed when I had all that privilege was just a rude awakening in how hard this is for millions of Americans who we really count on to raise the next generation of Americans.
1: And our thanks to them for that incredible conversation. You can watch my full Common Ground conversation with Governor Sanders, Governor Moore, and Olivia Walton at meetthepress.com. That is all for today. Thank you so much for watching. Happy Mother's Day to my mom, my mother-in-law, and all the moms out there. We'll be back next week because if it's Sunday, it's Meet the Press.

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1: NBC News Radio, I'm Mark Mayfield. President Trump is rejecting Iran's response to a U.S. proposal to end the war. Laura Westbrook has the latest.
2: Hopes for an imminent end to the conflict in the Middle East and for oil to flow once again through the Strait of Hormuz were dashed after U.S. President Donald Trump dismissed the Iranian response to a U.S. proposal for peace talks as unacceptable. Iran submitted a new proposal to U.S. negotiators focusing on the end to the conflict. Laura Westbrook, Hong Kong.
1: American passengers aboard the cruise ship stricken by a deadly hantavirus outbreak are evacuating from Spain. The 17 Americans began boarding buses Sunday evening and are expected to be flown back to the U.S. on a special chartered plane. Once they arrive, they will be monitored at the National Quarantine Unit at the University of Nebraska Medical Center. Six confirmed cases and three deaths have been linked to the hantavirus outbreak on the ship, which is anchored offshore of Spain's Canary Islands. New research suggests that fewer than 10,000 steps a day can still help you control your weight. Rob Martier has more.
3: Research presented at the European Congress on Obesity found that 8,500 steps a day will help maintain weight loss after dieting. The 10,000 steps a day standard became popular during the 1960s as a marketing campaign to sell pedometers in Japan. Experts say while walking is important to avoid gaining weight, so is a calorie deficit and combining cardio with strength training to build muscle and burn calories. I'm Rob Martier.
1: And the Stanley Cup playoffs continued with a pair of games on Sunday. The Montreal Canadiens beat the Buffalo Sabres 6-2 to take a 2-1 lead in their second-round series. Out west, the Anaheim Ducks knotted their series against the Vegas Golden Knights at 2 games apiece with a 4-3 home win. The action continues on Monday with the Wild hosting the Avalanche in Game 4 of their series. You're listening to the latest from NBC News Radio. Energy Secretary Chris Wright says President Trump is open to all ideas to help lower gas prices. Wright was asked about possible measures, including suspending the federal gas tax, during an interview with NBC's Meet the Press.
4: All measures that can be taken to lower the price at the pump and lower the prices for Americans, this administration is in support of.
1: His comments come as gas prices hit a national average of $4.52 on Sunday, according to AAA. Drivers in California are still paying the most in the nation at over $6 a gallon on average. The remains of an American service member who went missing during a military exercise in Morocco have been recovered. The U.S. Army says the body of First Lieutenant Lamont Key Jr. was found by a Moroccan search team on Saturday, about a mile from where he reportedly fell into the ocean. Key was one of two U.S. service members who went missing on May the 2nd. The search operations for the second serviceman remain ongoing. The two service members were participating in an annual joint exercise called African Lion. The Trump administration launched Moms.gov this Mother's Day as a centralized resource for expecting parents. Tammy Trujillo has details.
5: The site's tagline says it aims to support mothers and fathers facing difficult or unexpected pregnancies while promoting family health. It offers information on topics such as Trump accounts, breastfeeding, mental health services, health center access, nutrition, and adoptions. Health and Human Services Secretary Robert F. Kennedy Jr. said the platform is meant to equip families with practical tools during pregnancy and early childhood. I'm Tammy Trujillo.
1: And coming up in the business week ahead, the spotlight falls on the Consumer Price Index on Tuesday as the key inflation gauge is closely watched by the Federal Reserve, which sets interest rates. Also closely watched by the Fantasy Producer Price Index, which follows on Wednesday. The last major reports of the week come Thursday, with retail sales data and weekly jobless claims. Mark Mayfield, NBC News Radio.
6: Hey there, it's Kristen Rauffenfeiner. I am the host of a great show you're going to want to listen to called Breaking Through. 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
7: Time now for a quick look at our KKNW weather update. Tonight we've got mostly cloudy skies with a low of 52. For tomorrow, mostly sunny throughout the day with a high of 67. Tuesday, looks like we've got mostly sunny skies with the high of 76. On Wednesday, a chance of rain, and otherwise mostly sunny skies with the high of 73. For Thursday, a slight chance of rain and partly sunny skies with the high of 67. And Friday, a slight chance of rain throughout the day, partly sunny skies with the high of 62 degrees.
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19: Here are your hosts, Douglas Viviani and David Cohen.

0: Ah, welcome to Everything Old is New Again, Douglas Viviani with the surfing dude himself, David Cohen.
1: Yeah, man, hang ten.
0: How are you, man?
1: That's what they say. Good, how
0: dude,
1: are you?
0: You're hanging loose, dude?
1: Hanging ten.
0: All right, there we go. Because recently, we've lost one of the most prominent songwriters, producers, and leader of the Beach Boys, Brian Wilson, at 82 years old. Many say that he was a musical genius. David Cohen, do you think he was a musical genius?
1: I do think he was a musical genius.
0: All right, so there you go. It's been so many years since the Beach Boys have even, Brian Wilson's solo works have been at the forefront of the musical scene. This week, we take a look at this question, whether or not he was a genius. So we know what David Cohen feels, so I'm going to take the other side and say maybe he's not. And if he was, let's explain that because at first blush, too many of the Beach Boys and Brian Wilson's music is great fun. That doesn't make any sense. I see what I'm saying. Too many. There we go. See this?
1: Too many. Not T-O-O.
0: Yes. Okay. Too many. To many people, that's really been written that way. To many people, the Beach Boys and Brian Wilson's music is great fun, but may not be considered musical masterpieces. Our own David Cohen will explore this, as he is a big fan. He's actually seen Brian Wilson at one of the last concerts he had, right? And even, I guess that was on tour, maybe, what was that, about 3-4 years ago, David?
1: It was longer when he did the Pet Sounds tour.
0: Right. Wow, time's flying. Holy smokes.
1: Yeah,
0: okay.
1: That was great.
0: Wow. So you're going to just go right dive into it. You're going to say that he's a genius. Explain why. And let's talk about the Beach Boys, the way they did their music. Was he the only one that wrote the music? Because there was a whole lawsuit about that, was there not, with Mr. Love himself?
1: Well, let's answer your first of, I think there were 7 questions in there.
0: Nope. Well, we got 11 minutes in this section, so seven. You got 2 minutes
1: to sum it up.
0: Yeah, you got 2 minutes of question. Go.
1: Yeah, so Brian Wilson created a sound in the 60s that was unique to anything that had come before it. He was influenced by the Four Freshmen, by surf music in general, by George Gershwin. But he created this sort of vision of the California ideal, this way of life that actually never really existed. But the songs he wrote, the only way to say it is that it was a sound that was really fresh and very new and had melodies and chord changes that were more complicated than you would think they were. And he had a way of just coming up with amazingly catchy tunes, not just one every album, but many, you know, per album, and concept albums that influenced some of the greatest other artists of the time, like the Beatles and other artists. So, yeah, I think I'm not the only one that thinks he's a genius. Other famous artists, not that I'm a famous artist, but other artists who have achieved great fame and notoriety also agree with that. So anyway, that's my argument about why he was.
0: All right, great. Now let's listen to a little something first, and we'll see if we respond. I forget what this clip is, and it's long. It's let's just hear what this is. I think it's okay. Brian Wilson himself explaining his music.
2: You see, basically, our forte is harmonics. We have a harmony blend because we're brothers and a cousin. We're a family, like the King Sisters, you know. There's a certain family blend. Our throats are similar or something. I don't know what the case is. We all have different voices, but nevertheless, we blend well.
3: Who are you collaborating with most now in your
2: Well, I collaborate with Mike Love mostly, and sometimes Carl.
3: So just to pick up for the cameras then, Brian, we're talking about Pet Sounds and the marvelous percussive and instrumental sort of techniques you used on that album. And you were just explaining to me the way that you were putting things together.
2: In Pet Sounds, we utilize what we call the Phil Spector technique, which in the 20th century, it's quite a scientific advancement in music and sound. Namely, that it's taking instruments and combining them to form them into a new sound. In other words, if you took a piano and a guitar and combined them properly sound-wise, mixed the two sounds together, you come up with a new instrument or a new sound. And say you use 3 guitars and 3 pianos. Well, that's 6 right there. It's a great sound, and such as combining different forms of horns together and strings and voices combined together to make certain sounds. These are technological advances in music, and we've used them also utilizing the voice, where you have you're used to hearing a voice singing alone. Well, in a lot of cases, artists will put their voice on again, singing the same notes over the same notes, which is two voices sounding like one, only there's a mellow effect, because you never can get the two notes exactly the same, so they waver. So you get the wave effect, which is very good, a very sweet sound.
0: Now, David Cohen, did that make sense to you? Do you understand what he was saying?
1: Yes, absolutely. One of his signature songwriting styles was the harmonies he was talking about, the layering of different voices, not singing the same exact note, but singing notes that are in the same scale. So if you think about a piano, you play a chord, right? There's 5-6 notes on a piano chord, let's say, or 3 or 4, you can have as many as you want. But every voice that comes in plays a different note at the same time. So you get that, it sounds like a musical chord, but with vocals. And he also had a way of taking the same note, two people singing the same note, and modulating one of them. So it gives it a little bit of a different feel. But basically, the harmonies were something that he took directly from a group prior to them called the Four Freshmen. He was very influenced by them. But he brought that into the music that he was writing. And that was one of the I don't want to say that was genius, but the way he arranged the harmonies was something that really wasn't done like that before, at least in popular music, in the music they were playing.
0: So when, just for example, when the Beatles sang three-part harmonies in some of their songs, they were all singing basically the same note? Is that what we're saying?
1: No, okay. No. So typically, you're all singing different notes okay. when you're harmonizing. He was talking specifically about two people singing the same note and how he electronically he could modulate one of them, change
0: right.
1: it.
0: Right.
1: But 90% of the time, and the Beatles did this too, you're singing different notes at the same time.
0: All right, not to make it too fine a point on this, but how is it different than the Beatles' harmony then, that what they did?
1: Because Brian Wilson, the Beatles basically did straight harmonies the way you normally hear a harmony sung when two people are singing, even three people. Although they did, the Beatles did get creative with that. For example, This Boy was a three-part harmony that was different. It wasn't a standard three-part harmony. What Brian Wilson did was even expand on that. So he would add in a note, let's say that singer three was singing, that you wouldn't normally hear in a harmony, or that singer three on the next note would go in a different direction and divert from the other singers. And it was, so every harmony that he created was going in some weird or different direction that a listener didn't expect and never heard before. So he was creating this like sound painting, if you will, or a movie where you never know what's going to happen next. You love those kinds of movies, right? When you're listening to his harmonies, you never know when the next note that the group is going to sing, what that's going to sound like, because the intricacies of the harmonies within that are the dynamic changes. So he was very, very big on this, and they did hundreds of takes just to get that sound he wanted.
0: And he couldn't have done this. Well, could he have done this with just two people? I mean, he had a group of, the Beach Boys, you got to give him credit. Almost all of them, I don't know about the drummer, but all the other ones had tremendous range and sounded beautiful, right?
1: Or not. Exactly. I mean, you can do it with one. You could see, go on Instagram or Facebook, and you'll see people recreating Brian's harmonies on Beach Boys songs, just themselves. So you'll right. see them layer their own voice in the different harmonic
0: right, but to
1: parts.
0: Do it live, though, and I guess is a better way I should have said it, though. You know what I mean? Like, he couldn't have done it unless he had these bandmates that could obviously.
1: Yeah, what helps is if you had, like in his case, brothers and cousins right. that kind of have that same vocal range. It always sounds sweeter when you have more people harmonizing instead of just one or two doing multiple parts.
0: All right, we're going to continue this on Everything Old is New Again, get into much more detail on Brian Wilson and is he a genius? And if so, why? Everything Old is New Again.

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0: Welcome back. Everything old is new again. Douglas Viviani asking the proverbial question of David Cohen. Can you help me understand why Brian Wilson is a genius? Because a lot of people, let me just stop for a minute. I'm sorry, but a lot of people these days, don't they kind of, I'm not going to use the right words, but kind of make fun of his sound and music and songs, or no?
1: Not that I know of.
0: Okay. All right. You know, because a lot of people, the Beach Boys, it's just about, they take it very much for granted because they just see the surfboards and the sand and the beach, and they hear California Girls, and they think that's all it is, and they don't really examine what the heck is going on here. And we are talking about from the 60s and 70s, so it's quite a while ago that he kind of made his own way, right?
1: True, but, you know, his influences are still heard today in, you know, with current artists. It's very prevalent. And so I think among people who know music or who enjoy different forms of music, you can't not appreciate, you know, how brilliant this guy was and what he did for popular music in general. But we were talking before about, you know, the harmonies that he created. And I think you pulled up a recording or part of a recording of a song just to demonstrate the unusual harmony structure that he put together that basically defined, you know, one of his greatest songs.
0: Right. Okay. So we're going to play the end of God Only Knows. Raise your hand when you want me to stop playing the clip that you want to talk. All right.
1: Okay.
0: So let's go right to God Only Knows, about a minute and 55 minutes.
1: And listen carefully to the different voices coming in to this part.

0: Okay.
1: So that's at least three different voices basically singing the same thing, but it's slightly different time signatures and different, completely different melodies, right? But it all comes together, and that's how generally people remember that song, just from that part.
0: Yeah, he sounds like in some ways he was kind of obsessed with that, and understandably so, because like you say, he clearly had to know that he was doing something groundbreaking. I would assume, especially in the beginning, right?
1: Exactly, and if you see, you know, to that point, when I don't know if you ever saw the movie that was done about Brian Wilson. I forget the actor, Paul Dano, I think, played him, the younger Brian Wilson or something. But they showed him, and this was based on all factual information, when he was recording the Pet Sounds album, he hired, you know, the Wrecking Crew, which was, you know, studio musicians who were known at the time as like the best of the best. And there were times when he would give them instructions because he told them all what to play. He had every part in his mind mapped out, regardless of what instrument you played. And the bass guitarist, Carol Kane or something. Yeah. So she, you could hear her, even on the recordings, you can hear her say something like, wait, you want me to play a G there? And he says, yeah, just trust me. Just play the G there. And they start again and she plays it. Now, this is like one of the best bass guitarists of all time, right? Saying this. And she plays it, and after she goes, oh, wow, okay, yeah. So they learned, all these like seasoned musicians, so much just from watching him and following his direction.
0: Now, first question, did he play all his instruments himself? Did he know how to play them all?
1: I don't know if he knew how to play them all, no. I mean, piano, definitely. He started out playing bass guitar for the band.
0: Well, if you play the piano, you could emulate any of the songs. So he could emulate what he wants with the bass on the piano. Let's put it that way, right? So he heard the G, I guess, in his mind and or played with it on the piano ahead of time. But he wrote like Beethoven, let's just say. In other words, he wrote all this stuff. Let's just pretend it was on the piano. Maybe he did other stuff, but he basically wrote all the parts on the piano ahead of time. And I could stick with the Beatles because it's just one example. What did the Beatles do? I kind of know, but did the Beatles map everything out, or did they do something different when they created music?
1: I mean, there was some similarity there, I think, I think when Brian Wilson would create a song, oftentimes he heard it. He either played it, started playing the piano, and it came to him, or a lot of times he heard a tune in his head. Not only did he hear the tune or the song, but he heard the different parts and the different structures, and he knew that, okay, cello would sound good there, or a guitar and a piano would sound good at this note here. So I think in his mind, he heard the orchestration, right, which is incredible.
0: Right.
1: And then he was able to sort of verbalize it and explain what he was hearing. Now, a lot of it, I'm sure, happened in the studio, too. You know, when you get in there and you're experimenting, you know, ideas, I'm sure, came to him at that time as well. And that's part of the brilliance. Like, not everyone can hear a symphony in their head and create it and be able to communicate what they're hearing. The Beatles, I think, were similar in a lot of ways where they had the basics of a song, but they also knew how to orchestrate it, you know, where the guitar should go. But that was also more of a group thing, right? So, for example, George would come out with this solo that suddenly changed the whole dynamic of the song. So everyone contributed. But I think with the Beach Boys, and I'll get to Mike Love in a second about the songwriting thing, mostly for the Beach Boys, it was Brian. It was mostly his ideas that he took in and played for them and told them exactly how he wanted it. Not only the instrumentation, but how the vocals should work, how far or close they're standing to the mic during the recording. I mean, he was like very, very specific about it, how he wanted this to sound. You know, Mike Love, as you mentioned earlier.
0: Oh, before we get to Mike Love, I'm so sorry. I wanted to dovetail off what you just said. With the Beatles, the Beatles had a secret weapon that Brian Wilson, so to speak, had in his mind already. The Beatles had George Martin, at least in the beginning, to explain to them a lot of this, what you're just talking about. And especially later on when they started to use, you know, other instruments and wind instruments and things like that. in the, especially in the beginning, they didn't know how a violin was going to sound exactly, whatever, but George Martin did. Now we're talking about kind of all of the Beatles' creativity and George Martin in one person is what you're kind of
1: saying. I think it's a good, that's a good analogy, actually, because I think for the most part, that's true.
0: See, yeah. I was actually listening.
1: There you go.
0: All right. As opposed
1: to, good job. Usually people don't listen to me, so thanks for that.
0: All right, so now you're going to talk about Mike Love for a second. I cut you off because I just wanted to dovetail that little part there. Go ahead.
1: So I think what happened was Mike Love wrote a lot of the lyrics to some of the popular songs. I don't know how much he contributed in terms of a melody to the song. I'm sure he did, but I think most of his contributions were lyrics. And I don't know the whole story, but Brian didn't give him credit for songwriting. And he was sued and they got into a whole battle about it. I think Mike Love ended up winning. So his name is now on a lot of the liner notes or the, as a co-writer for a lot of Beach Boys songs. I mean, the first one that comes to mind, I think is, he might've come up with the lyrics for Good Vibrations or California Girls or something like that. When Brian was struggling, Brian, I don't think was great at lyrics. He always had help with the lyricist writing the words for him almost throughout his entire career.
0: Okay.
1: So at some point Mike Love was doing that and wanted the credit. And I think rightly so, got it in the end.
0: Okay. So, and there's a whole thing about, we'll get to about touring and not touring and wanting to play live and not wanting to play live. And then Mike Love sort of took over that mantle in his mind when they toured live. He was the leader of the band in his mind, right?
1: Basically.
0: Yeah. So, and what about the, just for a couple of me over like 2 minutes and we'll dive into more of this in this next section. But what did the other people in the band think of Brian Wilson, let's just put it that way, because they recognize him as a genius and all that. But when he told Giordano, the guitar player, what to play, and the everybody what to play, like when George was told what to play by Paul, it kind of insulted him a little bit. What did they have that same dynamic, or did these people on the Beach Boys sort of like we all right, listen, the guy knows what he's talking about. I'll play what he wants.
1: I think to a certain extent, for a certain period of time, they just did everything he said because he had the formula. I mean, from the very early days, they had a major hit, right? At a very young age, a string of number one singles. And I think everyone in the band kind of knew, okay, we have the secret formula. It's working. Don't mess with it, right? Why would you want to mess with it? So at the point, I think, where Pet Sounds started, that's where I think some diversion happened. Like the Beach Boys were all on board with Pet Sounds or with the follow-up album that he didn't finish until much later in his life, which to me is one of the great masterpieces of all time, Smile. And I think that on those where he was no longer doing the bouncy surfing, fast cars, old Beach Boys song, I think they resented being told what to do because I think they didn't agree with the direction that he was going.
0: Okay, maybe we're really speculating. Maybe he didn't fully understand it until it was done. Because you're changing everything up here. Why? And they, like the bass player you just talked about, didn't really totally get what he was all about until maybe it was done. Because it was totally. Right. We'll see. It was a totally different vibe. No pun intended. We'll be back on Everything Old Is New again, talking about the Beach Boys and more with Brian Wilson and his genius with David Cohen. Right after this, Everything Old Is New again.
2: NBC News Radio, I'm Mark Mayfield. President Trump says he can't accept Iran's response to a U.S. peace proposal. In a post on Truth Social, Trump said he had read the response from Iran's so-called representatives, calling it totally unacceptable. The Trump administration launched Moms.gov this Mother's Day as a centralized resource for expecting parents. Here's Tammy Trujillo.
3: The site's tagline says it aims to support mothers and fathers facing difficult or unexpected pregnancies while promoting family health. It offers information on topics such as Trump accounts, breastfeeding, mental health services, health center access, nutrition, and adoptions. Health and Human Services Secretary Robert F. Kennedy Jr. said the platform is meant to equip families with practical tools during pregnancy and early childhood. I'm Tammy Trujillo.
2: In baseball this morning, the loss of legendary Atlanta Braves manager Bobby Cox, who passed away Saturday at the age of 84. Mark Mayfield, NBC News Radio.
4: Time now for a quick look at our KKNW weather update. Tonight we've got mostly cloudy skies with a low of 52. For tomorrow, mostly sunny throughout the day with a high of 67. Tuesday, looks like we've got mostly sunny skies with a high of 76. On Wednesday, a chance of rain, and otherwise mostly sunny skies with a high of 73. For Thursday, a slight chance of rain and partly sunny skies with a high of 67. And Friday, a slight chance of rain throughout the day, partly sunny skies with a high of 62 degrees.
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7: There's been so many words spoken tonight about the brilliance of the man on my left. For a keyboard player like myself, he changed the goalposts when it came to writing songs. I'm getting very technical here, but he was one of the first people to move the root note of the chord and play with the third or the fifth in the bass. And that, if you're a songwriter and a keyboard player, was revolutionary. I have so many great memories of listening to his music, of being inspired, crying, just wondering. At the end of the 60s, you know, everyone was obsessed with sounds on records. And when you heard Pet Sounds, it blew your head off. And I'm truly humbled to be on stage with a genius and a dear, dear man, Brian Wilson.
0: And that was Elton John here on Everything Old is New Again. We're here with David Cohen, our own musical maven, if you will. And we're going to try to dive in a little more to Brian Wilson and genius or not. And really is a genius. Let's figure that out. But the question is, why and how? And I've challenged David Cohen to explain that to us in detail. So I'm going to play a song. A full song, 45 seconds of a song. And I want to see what David Cohen has to say about what's so genius about this.

0: Hi, David Cohen. I'm not worried because I don't have to explain it. You do. What makes that so genius, so to speak?
1: Well, you have to put it in the context in which it was created and became popular. So Brian Wilson was very much into the Phil Spector wall of sound thing. He was always trying to recreate what Phil Spector did in his own way. And I don't know if in Brian's mind he was ever able to do that. He had a lot of mental issues, which we haven't even touched on yet. But so one of Brian's favorite all-time songs, maybe his favorite, is I believe it was Be My Baby by, oh gosh, the Shirelles. Oh God, don't quote me on that. But he, till the end of his life, was obsessed with that song. So I think Don't Worry Baby was sort of his homage to that and to Phil Spector. And Brian wrote it at a very young age, even though it wasn't released till later. But if you're asking what makes that song great, it's got the trademark harmonies of the Beach Boys. And if you listen to it, there is no other group, no matter how hard you go back in time, that sounds like. So you can't say that about a lot of artists. When you hear a 10-second clip of Don't Worry Baby, you know it's the Beach Boys. It can't be any other band. So it was a signature Beach Boys sound, and it was a sort of a throwback to the old doo-wop or girl group songs of Motown. Yet it came out in a time when songs like that were not done by, you know, four white guys from California. It was a throwback, but also, you know, creating this brand new sound for what was happening at that time. It was new for that time.
0: All right, now to the uninitiated, harmonies before this, let's say in the, if you're thinking about harmonies 40s, 50s, around that, it's very, I don't know, odd to say, but, you know, to an uninitiated, you kind of, if I asked my grandfather this, let's say, it was passed, but I mean, he was born in 1901, right? Wouldn't he think about a barbershop quartet as harmonies? And,
1: sure.
0: And if so, how is, you may have explained it, but how is this different than a barbershop quartet singing this song?
1: Well, a barbershop quartet would sing the song very differently. It had its own
0: harmony
1: structure to it.
0: Okay.
1: Yeah, it was still harmonies. Yeah, absolutely. The concept is very similar. Yeah.
0: Okay.
1: But this was more, if you listen to the harmonies, it was more of a like soprano, like very high pitched, which was different for guys back in then. You know, the high vocal range singing, like what Brian does during the song, and the harmonies being at such a high high notes like that, I think was brave for back then, because, you know, guys just didn't sing like that. That was what girls did, and so they were sort of taking a chance by doing that as well.
0: And so, but they never had, at least in that song, let's say, they didn't have anybody doing a low bass line, did they, while they were singing Don't Worry Baby?
1: Well, there, if you listen closely, there is,
0: okay.
1: But it's in there.
0: It's overshadowed.
1: But that's what makes it beautiful, too, because you can't hear it,
0: yeah.
1: Right? But you have to listen to it or listen for it. But it's in there, and it makes the sound what it is. Without that bass, if you play it again, I can even sort of sing, and so I can point out where it is.
0: Okay, here we go.
1: It's going to be in a few seconds. Keep going.

0: Yeah, yeah. So it's you hear it right there at the end. You hear the, it's a high bass, but it's definitely a bass, and it's sort of like the foundation for the rest of the music right. on, or the rest of the vocals on exactly. top of it, right? And yes, yeah, that's very cool. Okay, yeah.
1: How did he
0: like picture this in his mind? Did he ever explain? I mean, it's hard, impossible to explain artistic creativity, but oh my god, yeah. Like, you know, just to.
1: Well, I think they figured the harmonies, I think they did as kids around the house at a very young age and in the car in the back seat for their father, you know, who managed the band for a short time. So I think they played around. And again, if you go back and listen to any Four Freshmen songs, mm-hmm. a lot of the harmonizing structure he took from the Four Freshmen who had very unique harmonies, and he took it and he built on it. And I think that the fact that they were all brothers and a cousin in there, and it wasn't a band of guys who could leave anytime they wanted to if they didn't like what they were doing, right. They were all in this together, and they were all very into experimenting with, okay, sing this note here instead of that note at this part. And so the manipulation of the harmony structure was like so intense until they all got it to what sounded new and different. There's a lot of work that went into it.
0: So he had the outline going in, more than the outline. He had the whole orchestration, everything in his mind going. Did he write it down on a piece of paper, or he had it just in his mind?
1: I think he mostly played it.
0: Yeah.
1: On the piano. I mean, if I had a guess, it was on the piano or it was in his head.
0: That's crazy.
1: He would say, sing that. This is the part you're going to sing. Here, it goes like this. And he would sing that harmony part. And he would say, Dennis, you're singing that. You know, and Al, you're going to sing it like this. Da, da, da, da, Al, that's what you're singing. So it was very specific.
0: But how do you remember it? Like, not even writing it down. I think about just the memory alone, you
1: right.
0: know? Like,
1: I don't know.
0: And did they do one song at a time? Of course, I'm sure they did one song at a time with this kind of situation, but one after the next, after the next, or was it one song, then wait like a couple of months and do the second song? Do you even know? Like, how did they, how much
1: time? It depended on the song. Like, I remember I Get Around. Took a long time, because Brian just was never satisfied with the harmonies, with the arrangement. So I think some songs took what they took. Other songs took forever, especially Good Vibrations.
0: Right.
1: That took so many iterations and hours and hours and hours of tweaking. And yeah.
0: Well, what, like, some geniuses see sort of can't relate to someone that's not a genius. Like, you know, in other words, he's talking to his people that he grew up with, his brothers and a couple of neighbors, right? And they're not all geniuses. They could play their instruments. They're capable. They've got good voices and all that, right? But I don't know, on their own, without Brian Wilson, would they have made it in the music industry? Let's go there, right?
1: Well, they tried. I mean, Brian wasn't part of the band for many years.
0: Yeah, and what happened?
1: And the Beach Boys produced albums. Some were, you know, kind of successful. Some were good. But I don't think it ever attained the level it did when Brian was there.
0: Plus, also, when they did that, they'd already had Brian Wilson as an example. They already had their formula down. So they kind of, in those albums, kind of just went back to the original formula, no? And just said, let's try to recreate?
1: No, not necessarily. Okay. I think they were, you know, to their credit, I think they were trying to evolve and trying to stay current. So they were experimenting with new sounds as well. And some of it worked and some of it didn't. It was kind of hit or miss.
0: Right. All right. Interesting. All right. We'll be back for the last section of today's show. And then we're going to do this next week as well. Talking Brian Wilson is just exciting and interesting if you're interested in music. And if you're even not, it will make you interested in music, I think. And it, all the artistic process, if you will. Talking here with David Cohen on Everything Old is New Again. I wish they-
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5: It's how they respond to the music, I think. I think the music speaks for itself, you know. It's like that's you speaking through music. What a magical idea. You speaking through music. I mean, to imagine that.
0: There we go. That's a little piece of Brian Wilson, Douglas Viviani here with David Cohen, explaining and maybe just dovetail off of what he just said, like creating music. It is like creating a painting. It's like creating a story. It's like creating a novel or a movie or whatever, right? I mean, it's especially for him, it's not routine. It's not the same old thing. Is it everything old is new again? You're saying he did rely upon another band and so forth, but he was sort of creating something. Like, if we asked him, you said the one band. What was the name of that band he relied upon?
1: For vocals, Four Freshmen.
0: Four Freshmen. But other than that, you know, if we had him on the show and say everything old is new again, he'd say, well, no, nothing I'm doing is old, you know. I'm creating something. He's a foundation of something brand new. Yeah, music has been around, but what he was doing was something, even if it's a minor thing that you're listening to and you go, all right, yeah, so what? So you put this in. But it was brand new stuff, and it wasn't just easy to listen to and easy to recognize. What you could recognize as a novice is to say, I clearly know when I hear a song that is the Beach Boys.
1: Exactly. And you can't say that about a lot of bands.
0: Can't say that about almost all
1: artists.
0: Yeah. Well, let me ask you this now. Let's look at... just came to mind, like Queen, let's say, and they did a lot of harmonies, right? Did they grow or think about or influenced by, whether they consciously know it or not, Brian Wilson? And or could they have done like a remake of these songs? Would they have had the talent to do that?
1: I can say with almost 100% confidence that anyone in pop music or rock music, whatever, who's attempting to put together a somewhat complex harmony behind the song is going back to the Beach Boys. There's no doubt in my mind, because that was the foundation. Or the Beatles too, but I think more so the Beach Boys, just because of the, you know, the more complex sound that was created. And I would be shocked if Queen and Freddie Mercury didn't go back and were influenced either directly or indirectly by what had come before them by the Beach Boys.
0: I mean, if you think about Bohemian Rhapsody, right?
1: Oh, that's crazy.
0: And
1: yeah,
0: doing all those vocals. I'm just so curious what Brian Wilson would have said about that. And
1: he probably said something. I'm sure if you research it, I would think he'd be impressed. Yeah,
0: but he also would, if we strike away, you know, ego and in his own heart, if he's able to say it, because people pick on people for actually, you know, giving themselves a pat on the back, right? But if we were in a cocktail party or whatever, something, you know, where it wasn't public, I bet you he would say, yeah, I could see where, you know, they took this, that, and the other from me.
1: He'd believe it, yeah. You know? Yeah, I think so.
0: That's, and he would, let's be clear, and he would be right.
1: Probably. Yeah. Yeah.
0: That's very interesting. All right. So
1: I mean, it's real, like I said, it's just there's no one who isn't putting together a harmonic structure that doesn't know about the Beach Boys or isn't influenced by what Brian did with that.
0: What did he think about that, do you think? Well, you know, that he was, it didn't sound like he had a huge ego, but maybe, I don't, but what did he think about? Well, I just created something like, you know, brand new.
1: I think from what I've read, his book, that his autobiography he wrote and interviews I've heard, I think he did have a pretty big ego.
0: Okay.
1: And rightly so. Yeah. I mean, you know, he was humble, but at the same time, you know, he sort of indirectly propped himself up and gave credit where it was due. He wasn't shy about saying what his music meant to the world. And yeah, so I think he knew.
0: Good for him. I think, for someone that didn't read the book and didn't see the interviews, I think the legacy, or looking back on it, he is not the best advocate. He doesn't present himself well, you know, in an interview to be able to say, oh, he's a genius because he speaks so well. That's not necessarily what his thing was.
1: Well, he also had, he had a, you know, significant, you know, mental issues, and then drug addiction and alcohol it kind of messed him up.
0: Yeah.
1: Just the way he sang and the way he spoke.
0: Yeah. I mean, you hear him where he speaks, he's staccato and disjointed sometimes. And, and it could be like some geniuses, in quotes, you know, some of them have like five thoughts coming in their mind at once, and they've got to kind of prioritize what I'm going to say to answer this question. But maybe he didn't have that talent, but certainly he was extraordinarily talented. Let's just hear Brian Wilson talking a little bit about writing music and Pet Sounds. So,
5: it's like I'll start out with like, I think. Do, do, do, do, do, do. The California Girls, you know. That's how I wrote that. First with the bass line, then the chorus, then the melody, and then the lyrics after that. So you lay the foundation and you build it, yeah, and to grow musically a little bit. So we branched out into Pet Sounds. The boys didn't like it. They said they don't think it would sell. Mm. And I said, yeah, but it's just one on one album that we're going to do, but for art's sake, you know. And we can go back and do some more Surf songs. I was so blown out by Revolver that I said, I'm going to make an album just as good as Revolver.
0: So he was influenced by the Beatles, and we'll talk about this tomorrow, next show as well. McCartney was certainly influenced by him. We'll get to that. We don't have time to talk about that right now. But so he, you know, he understands the theory of everything old is new again, for sure. He looked at Revolver and was influenced, and he wanted to do what he wanted to do. So you kind of spoke about that, but now he's actually said what you said, how he creates the song, you know, with you know, the basic on the piano we were talking about, and how he added the layers to that. But what was it about Revolver, if you know, that he was so influenced about or so impressed with?
1: I would think it would have been the unique instrumentation that the Beatles did on Revolver, because they were trying new instruments there that had never been heard before. And the sound of the Beatles changed significantly. I think it started with Rubber Soul, but certainly with Revolver. The Beatles just became a different kind of band with that. And I think that's probably what impressed Brian. Like, the Beatles went from, oh, She Loves You and I Want to Hold Your Hand, to suddenly doing things like, you know, Tomorrow Never Knows, which is like a total psychic sound thing that they created. And Brian wanted to go from singing about surfing and fast cars to something that was more introspective. And on Pet Sounds, I think it influenced him, because you heard instruments on Pet Sounds that you had never heard ever on any pop music song in the past.
0: Interesting.
1: And then when Pet Sounds came up, in turn, the Beatles said, whoa, okay. And then they turned around and did Sgt. Pepper.
0: Right.
1: So it was kind of a competition going on.
0: So what instruments, or what are you saying? Like, the Beatles, did the Beatles play, or anybody play any violins, let's say, and let's go better, wood instruments, or what are we saying? What are we calling them? String instruments. Did they use any string instruments in rock and roll before Pet Sounds, or was it not as pronounced or as successful as Pet Sounds?
1: I mean, there might have been instances, but nothing like you heard on Pet Sounds.
0: So if you
1: it was strings, it was woodwinds, right. It was instruments that had, I know there's specific instruments that I know were never used in a pop song before.
0: Like what?
1: I knew you were going to put me on the spot.
0: Well, like the cello or whatever, like these crazy, you know, these instruments of the French horn.
1: Yeah, I think the cello is a good example. I doubt you would have heard the cello on a pop song.
0: Yeah, right. I mean, ELO.
1: It was used in Pet Sounds.
0: Yeah, but ELO later on made a whole career of that.
1: Well, sure.
0: Right?
1: Yeah, 10 years later. Yeah.
0: Yeah, so if you ask Jeff Lynne from ELO, he'd have to, right, say, holy smokes, everything old is new again, because yeah. I took the idea, at least, of using string instruments and a violin and all that in rock and roll from Pet Sounds.
1: Right.
0: That's crazy. Right. He's no one ever did that. Although rock and roll was only 20 years old, maybe not even.
1: I mean, that's why Pet Sounds is what, 66, I think, it came out. 96. So,
0: 15 years
1: to listen to it now,
0: yeah,
1: you'd be like, okay, all right, that's nice songs and all that. But again, you have to put it into the context and what music was around and going on at that time. And to just to better understand how revolutionary it was, and what a different take. It wasn't just the instrumentation on the instruments that were used on Pet Sounds. It was what he was singing about. The lyrics were very introspective and personal, which also never been done before.
0: Oh, that's interesting. Wow.
1: Yeah.
0: Okay. All right. Well, we're going to have to dive more into that in our next show and see, because you said he didn't really feature lyrics as part of his what would you say, his creative process. Like he even said, it was the last thing he did. It's the last thing he thought.
1: Yeah, and a lot of it he didn't write. He had help with the lyrics. He knew what he wanted to write about. And maybe on Pet Sounds he was more involved because they were personal things that he was feeling personally at the time.
0: Right.
1: You know, like one of his songs, he sings, you know, I just wasn't made for these times. And I think he truly felt that, like his music and what he was hearing in his head was people weren't ready for it. And to a large extent, he was right.

0: Research shows, on average, car accident victims with a lawyer get over 3 times more money than those without one. Better off with Booha.
1: But now,
2: well, because at the time, Pet Sounds was not a success. It was not, you know, it wasn't commercially successful. There were one or two songs off it that became big hits, but as an album, it wasn't appreciated by the general public, right. Let's say, until much later on.
1: How about that? All right, we'll be back next week to continue talking all good things on Everything Old is New again, talking about Brian Wilson. Wouldn't it be nice if you came on back?
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5: Arrows and joy. Archery. Bhutan's sole sport. When my son, daughter, and I stepped into the dusty field just outside the village at midday, I felt something electric in the air. Men gathered in groups. Laughter and singing drifted between them. Bows stood upright like silent sentinels. As an arrow flew and miraculously hit the target far ahead, the whole field erupted in cheers, dance, song, and jubilant taunting. In that moment, I thought this: archery is far more than a sport. In most countries, sports like soccer, cricket, basketball, baseball, or even track and field dominate. Rarely is a traditional martial art or weapon-based sport elevated to the status of the national sport. But Bhutan is unusual, perhaps unique, in giving archery that honor. While many nations preserve archery as a folkloric practice, Bhutan has kept it alive and central to civic life. Nearly every village has its own archery ground. Matches happen spontaneously, and the tradition endures into everyday life. This is rare in the modern world. So how did archery become Bhutan's national sport? Archery's roots in Bhutan are ancient. Bows and arrows were once crucial for hunting, survival, and defense. But they also carried spiritual meaning. Over centuries, archery became entwined with religious ceremonies, regional competitions, rites of passage, and social life. Formally, archery was declared the national sport in 1971, the same year Bhutan joined the United Nations. Since then, the Bhutan Archery Federation has helped structure competitions, tournaments, and rules while keeping the social traditions intact. Stories abound, including one that archers who failed to land any hits were once made to drink from a barrel as a humorous penalty. But how is archery played in Bhutan today? Traditional matches are played at astonishing distances. Targets are set roughly 130 meters away. That's over a full American football field plus another 30 yards. The target is not a large bullseye, but a small rectangular wooden board about the size of a man's shin. Teams of friends or neighbors, from 6 to 13 players on each side, take turns shooting 2 arrows apiece, alternating directions. Scoring is intricate, and matches can last for hours, full of feasting, drinking, singing, and taunting. Verbal dueling adds poetry and wit to the contest, as archers cheer, mock, or praise each other's shots. Watching the local matches with my son and daughter was unforgettable. The courts were narrow, but incredibly long, just 10 to 12 yards wide, but stretching 130 yards to the target. From where we stood, the target was barely visible. When someone managed to hit, joy erupted. Teammates broke into dance, singing chants, celebrating as if fortune itself had arrived.

0: The sport felt deeply social, a neighborhood event, men forming teams of friends, laughter and rivalry woven together. We saw almost exclusively men playing, while women joined in cheering or taunting from the sidelines. The sheer strength required amazed us. We each tried to draw one of the bowstrings without an arrow. None of us could pull the string even halfway back. Later, we discovered a lighter style of bow that was more manageable, though still challenging. Finally, we tried a practice range, not at 130 yards, but at 30 yards, with bows that we could handle. Even then, in a half an hour of shooting, not one of us ever hit the tiny target. The difficulty only deepened our respect for the Bhutanese archers. But what does this all reveal about community and joy and humility? Archery here is not simply about precision. It's about community, joy, and perseverance. Winning matters, but so do the celebrations, the shared laughter, the witty insults, and the togetherness. It's egalitarian. Any village can field a team, and it's profoundly cultural, rooted in the rhythms of Bhutanese life. To see a weapon transformed into a vessel of joy and camaraderie is striking and deeply moving. So watching Bhutanese archery felt like watching a living story unfold. Arrow, laughter, risk, and tradition. I'm still processing what it means to celebrate a hit with dance and song, to accept a miss with humor, to turn an ancient practice into an ongoing festival of happiness. It made me wonder, perhaps part of Bhutan's secret to happiness lies here, in how they take aim, seriously, and yet miss with joy.
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2: NBC News Radio, I'm Michael Kastner. President Trump is rejecting Iran's response to a U.S. proposal to end the war. Laura Westbrook with the latest.
3: Hopes for an imminent end to the conflict in the Middle East and for oil to flow once again through the Strait of Hormuz were dashed after U.S. President Donald Trump dismissed the Iranian response to a U.S. proposal for peace talks as unacceptable. Iran submitted a new proposal to U.S. negotiators focusing on the end to the conflict. Analysts say President Trump's quick rejection of these counter demands underscores the wide gulf between both sides. Laura Westbrook, Hong Kong.
2: President Trump is headed to China this week to meet with Chinese President Xi Jinping. More from Mark Mayfield.
4: The Thursday meeting was delayed for weeks after the start of the U.S.-Israeli war with Iran. The two leaders are expected to discuss the now months-old war, as well as trade, artificial intelligence, and Taiwan. I'm Mark Mayfield.
2: One American passenger returning from the cruise ship stricken by a deadly hantavirus outbreak is tested positive. A statement from the Department of Health and Human Services says one of the 17 Americans from the MV Hondius will be transported to the Nebraska Biocontainment Unit and does not show symptoms. President Trump will host a maternal health care event at the White House today, a day after his administration launched the website moms.gov. The site provides resources for expectant mothers. OpenAI is being sued by the family of a mass shooting victim. Tammy Trujillo reports.
5: In a federal lawsuit filed on Sunday, the widow of a man killed at Florida State University last year claims ChatGPT gave the shooter instructions on how to carry out a mass murder. OpenAI insists it's not to blame because their system only provided factual information.
2: Michael Kastner, NBC News Radio. One person is dead after being hit by an airplane on the runway at Denver International Airport late Friday night. More in Denver from Steve Mark.
6: Frontier Flight 4345 from Denver, bound for Los Angeles, cleared for takeoff when that takeoff became aborted. This is what air traffic controllers reported.
7: All right, 4345, we have 231 souls on board. We have 21,320 pounds of fuel on board. There was an individual walking across the runway.
6: An engine fire was extinguished, smoke throughout the cabin, passengers were evacuated, and the flight rescheduled for Saturday morning. The identity of the pedestrian on the runway not immediately disclosed. I'm Steve Mark.
2: New research suggests fewer than 10,000 steps a day can still help control your weight. More from Rob Martyr.
8: Research presented at the European Congress on Obesity found that 8,500 steps a day will help maintain weight loss after dieting. The 10,000 steps a day standard became popular during the 1960s as a marketing campaign to sell pedometers in Japan. Experts say while walking is important to avoid gaining weight, so is a calorie deficit and combining cardio with strength training to build muscle and burn calories. I'm Rob Martyr.
2: An auction next month celebrates what would have been the 100th birthday of Marilyn Monroe. More from Sharon Reardon.
9: A kiss on the hand may be quite continental, but diamonds are a girl's best friend.
10: More than 100 items from the life and career of the Hollywood icon are up for sale. Julian's Auction says 100 Years of Marilyn sale presented with Turner Classic Movies begins June 4th at the Peninsula Beverly Hills. The collection includes a wide range of personal and professional items tied to Monroe, including the front entry gate from her Brentwood home.
2: Michael Kastner, NBC News Radio.
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15: Time now for a quick look at our KKNW weather update. Tonight we've got mostly cloudy skies with a low of 52. For tomorrow, mostly sunny throughout the day with a high of 67. Tuesday, looks like we've got mostly sunny skies with a high of 76. On Wednesday, a chance of rain, and otherwise mostly sunny skies with a high of 73. For Thursday, a slight chance of rain and partly sunny skies with a high of 67. And Friday, a slight chance of rain throughout the day, partly sunny skies with a high of 62 degrees.
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18: For the show, Tiger was talking about how bad it is for plants. You know, they get sunburned.
19: Because one extreme to the other.
18: Yeah.
19: And you've mentioned the same thing. Your analogy is, you know, a person staying inside all winter, and then the first sunny day they go outside, no sunscreen, and of course they're going to burn.
18: Yeah.
19: Are you good, Tiger? Because I see you plugging things in. And
20: yeah, we had.
19: Okay.
20: We'll hear about it.
19: Oh, the people on Facebook are the first ones. Hey, can't hear you. Where did the video go? Why is Tiger, why does he look like that? Well, he's always looked like that. It's not your video. Don't be judgy. So we are back. It's good to be in with you guys.

0: I'm looking at this is fun. I love it when it's live. You can't hide behind anything. There you go.
1: Mother's Day weekend. Everybody should be gardening. I think most of the country has great weather to actually be gardening like they should, except ours is what we call extreme.
2: I've told you that back east, Mother's Day kind of signals it's okay to plant your frost tender annuals and vegetables.
1: Which it's funny because we're already done with tomatoes, and they're just
0: starting. They're just getting started.
1: Yeah, exactly.
2: And by done, you mean they've all been planted.
1: They've all been planted. Yeah. They're in the ground.
0: You know,
1: we're thinking summer vegetables.
0: Speaking of Mother's Day, because you said it's time to plant, how about just a happy Mother's Day to the mothers out there?
1: There you go.
0: And all the appreciation that we have, because face it, without mothers, we wouldn't be here. We wouldn't have a show. So thank
1: Very
0: you, mothers.
1: True.
0: We do appreciate it.
1: Yeah. Wonderful job out there.
0: Yep.
1: Right.
0: Yeah, great job. Atta boy. Way to go. Atta girl.
2: Good work.
0: Nice.
1: Woody, the garden walk is happening right now. Not right now. 10 a.m. at Mission Hills Nursery. Always Mother's Day weekend. So I'm going to head there after the show. Check that out. Say hi to everybody at the walk.
2: You stay at the nursery as they're getting ready to do the walk? You don't walk with them?
1: No, I don't walk with them.
0: Not a meet and greet? Or it is kind of?
1: Yeah. Meet and greet.
0: And then you send them on their way.
1: Exactly. Enjoy yourself. Take a look at these gardens.
2: Haven't we done a couple shows from the nursery on Garden Walk Day?
0: Yeah. You know what? We actually, the last time I think we did a show was in June.
1: At the nursery?
0: At the nursery.
1: It was in June at the nursery.
0: Right.
1: A year ago.
0: And it was cold. Maybe 2 years ago. But it was cold.
1: What was that whole June?
0: Yeah, it was. It was cold. You know, it's funny that you said in June. I remember an old Orson Welles tirade. It's an old radio show he was doing in England. And he was reading copy. And then he would stop every now and then. And who wrote them? Anyway, one of the lines was, you know, something happened in June. And he stopped and said, in June? Tell me how it's possible to be in June. And this poor engineer, well, Mr. Welles, we wrote the copy. It shouldn't be in June. And he went on this whole time. I don't know what the point was. Something grammatically
1: just
0: in June.
1: It's just
0: I think
1: June.
0: He said during June.
1: During
0: it should
1: June.
0: Be during June, not in June. We're not in it. It's during. It's happening. That's my best Orson Welles.
1: Well done. Don't have
0: terrible.
1: Anything compared to
2: Tiger, if you're going to be in Spring Valley, I don't know if you're going to be in Spring Valley, but if you are, Veronica invited you over to plant her tomatoes because they're still in pots.
1: Hey, Veronica.
2: So she's not done.
1: Get to work. Yeah. Get those either in the pots or in the ground.
2: Hey, Joyce wants to know why we can't buy mosquito bits in California. She said she tried to order it from Summit, and they said can't ship to you. Her area.
1: You know what? I think we know some people at Summit. Maybe we should give them a ring.
0: Well, there's nothing in the product. I mean, it's harmless.
1: You know what, though? It goes back to California. We were talking about this last week, right? Packaging. Sometimes there's claims on a package, and then they make them pull the package.
2: Or you haven't paid.
1: Exactly.
2: Which is the California EPA is different than the federal EPA. And they use it as fundraising, to be honest.
1: Yeah.
2: And so everybody's got to pay extra for a California registration.
1: So no, I don't.

0: We will try to find out for you.
1: I'm just looking around to make sure we're on. Video's good. Set. Audio. I just text Dana. Are we good? How do we sound?
0: Yeah. I don't know. No one.
1: Because our engineers are always off site.
0: She's the not the breakfast with the girls right now.
1: Yeah, why are you bothering me?
0: Yeah.
1: Okay. We should be talking about the show. What do we have in store for people today, Tiger?
0: So we have Corey Hansen from Fox Farm going to join us. Talk about fertilizer. Talk about soils. Talk about the difference between dry fertilizer and liquid fertilizer. When to use a particular one, maybe. So, you know, it's that perfect time because, you know, they say you should fertilize after frost, after it's cold, start fertilizing. So now is the time of year when we start fertilizing your garden. Keeping up with that. So we're going to have Corey from Fox Farms.
1: There you go. So Facebook Live, that means questions, comments. It is warming up. Who's still cold? Any states still experiencing any cold?
2: Alaska.
0: Well, I was going to say Alaska.
1: That's like saying any states experiencing warm weather, Hawaii.
0: Yeah.
1: You know.
0: Cold is relative.
2: Carla says that she liked the quote of the week.
0: Oh, yeah.
2: Which was
1: Proverbs?
2: Proverbs 31:28.
1: Right.
2: And the quote was, her children rise up and call her blessed, her husband also, and he praises her. In honor of Mother's Day.
0: There you go.
1: Big honor of Mother's Day. A couple of minutes to the first break, and then we'll get Corey on board here, barring any technical issues, problems.
0: I'm not very good Catholic, but Tasia participated in her school a May crown for the Blessed Mother, a crowning, I think. Like they put a wreath crown on her head. And I was like, I never heard that term before, but it's interesting.
1: You know,
0: honor the mother.
1: Way to go to preface that statement. I'm not a good Catholic, however. You know, well, good for her and all the people
0: all the
1: surrounding the situation. So let's see here. What else?
2: I got something big coming up. Monday. Tiger's
1: you have to wait till Monday?
2: Tiger's coming over.
0: Yeah.
1: Oh, yeah. You're actually.
0: We're going to make a rose garden at John's house.
1: That was part of your schedule on your phone, wasn't it?
0: It was.
2: Yeah.
1: You're going to make a rose garden?
2: Yep.
0: Yeah.
2: He promised.
1: There you beat me to it.
0: Hopefully, he has some roses.
1: John beat me to that. Now, is it any theme to this? Like particular roses? Just everything?
0: In the ground?
1: He doesn't know what to do with?
2: No, we finally are going to start the overall landscaping, putting things in the ground.
0: Yeah.
2: So this is, excuse me, phase one. Then phase two, Shannon wants a lawn in the back, and Tiger will do that in phase
1: good.
2: Two.
1: You know what? I'm all for lawn.
2: Lawns are very relaxing, very green is soothing.
1: We have lawns all throughout the property.
0: Mm-hmm.
1: Go ahead, Tiger.
0: Which kind of grass did you want?
2: I think of a fescue.
0: Would you ever just do the dwarf fescue and then just never mow it?
2: You know, you're talking about the triple dwarf?
0: Yes.
2: I've had that before, and it is so weak that it doesn't do well.
0: Yeah,
2: it's been my experience.
0: Yeah,
2: it doesn't repair.
0: Right.
1: Well, I hope we do well during this break.
2: Double dwarf I don't have a problem with.
1: 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The sponsors like Fertilome who take care of us to make sure that we're on the air every week. So we're going to do that. 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It is Garden America taking a break here for Biz Talk Radio Facebook Live. 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Please stay with us because a lot more ahead of us and ahead of you too for that matter.

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9: Well, okay, here we are. We are back live. We've been live all morning, actually. It is Garden America. In case you're just joining us, I'm Brian Main. John Bagnasco, Tiger Palafox. We've got Corey standing by Tiger, so we muddled through the first segment with the audio and some of the video. You're still punching buttons. Let's see if we can actually pull this off in the year 2025.
10: I just want to punch buttons so I can look important.
9: You're an important guy. Come on.
10: Yeah, this morning we have Corey Hansen joining us from Fox Farm Soil and Fertilizers. Corey, good morning. Thanks for being a part of the show.
11: Good morning. Thanks for having me.
10: Yeah, so Corey, tell us a little bit about your role with Fox Farm and what Fox Farm is to start off.
11: So Fox Farm started out in Humboldt County, California, in the 80s by Willie, who is still our CEO. I've been with Fox Farm for about 5 years now. I am the Southwest rep, so I'm down in San Diego. Fox Farm's dedicated to producing finest soil mixes, fertilizers, microbrewed liquid plant foods for the garden. 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
10: And so, you know, we've talked about your product here on our show for quite some time now. John's always been a bit big advocate for the ocean forest and the happy frog soil mediums.
12: Mm-hmm. Literally thousands of bags I've purchased.
10: Literally.
12: Literally yeah. thousands.
9: No, we love it. I love it.
10: Yeah.
11: Thank you.
10: You know, so, you know, I think that was that kind of a one of the initial products that Fox Farm released, or did they do other products before they did potting soils and soil liniment?
11: So that is one of the original potting soils. We also have an original planting mix. Mm. But Ocean Forest is definitely one of the original recipes. And there's a little difference between that and the Happy Frog potting soil. That's actually a question I get asked quite a bit. If you would yeah. like me to kind of tell a little difference between the two.
10: Please do.
12: Yeah, other than price.
11: So, yeah, the Ocean Forest, that one is, because it is an older recipe, that one doesn't contain the mycorrhiza, which Happy Frog does have the humic acid, mycorrhiza, and beneficials. But Ocean Forest has a really awesome blend, a great nutrient package, a lot more nitrogen. It's got the fish emulsion. It's got crab meal, shrimp meal, kelp. So that one's going to have a larger nutrient package. And I personally actually, I mix them together sometimes at home when I'm planting things.
10: Makes it a little bit more cost effective for sure.
11: Best of both worlds, yeah.
10: So speaking of Ocean Forest in the sense of, you know, what you said, the ingredients, Fox Farms uses a lot of ocean-based, fish-based products for their fertilizers, right? And that's different from mm-hmm. some other brands?
11: I can't speak too much for all the other brands, but definitely for Fox Farm, we are about quality of ingredients. So yeah. Our dry fertilizers are fish-based.
10: But, I mean, what I was meaning at is, like, you know, maybe some are more manure-based other products besides the fish-based, right?
11: Yeah, so we stay away from that in the Happy Frog dry.
10: Okay. So one of the questions I had for you this morning, Corey, is liquid versus dry fertilizer. You know, you guys have both. A great selection of both. First off, just tell us a little bit about what would be the biggest difference besides one is liquid and one being dry of fertilizers.
11: So we do have our liquid lines and we have our, like I said, our Happy Frog dry fertilizers. There's also, you know, solubles, which are technically dry, but those are going to, you know, be water soluble. So I'll more so talk about the difference between our liquids and the Happy Frog dry fertilizer. A couple differences would be like the application, frequency of use, and potency. So with your liquid fertilizers, you know, you're going to be mixing them in with water and then applying it to the soil of the plant or possibly doing a foliar spray. Whereas the dry fertilizer, you're going to sprinkle it onto the soil, scratch it into the surface, and then water it in. Frequency, it's going to be the liquids you're going to be using more frequently, so probably at least a couple times a week, feeding your plants, whereas the dry is going to kind of stay in the soil and work with the soil, and you only have to apply that generally once a month, right around there. And then potency-wise, the liquids are generally more potent because they are designed for immediate nutrient uptake for the plant, so you're directly feeding the plant. Whereas the dries are going to be working in with the soil, breaking down, and then the plant can take in nutrients as needed.
10: Okay. So why, you know, I mean, you kind of did a great job of explaining the two, but why would the liquid be like a more frequent? Is it just because, like you say, you mix it with water and it kind of goes through the plant? And
11: As you water, it's going to, you know, leach it out, whereas the dry is going to stay and work in with the soil. So the liquid, you're going to be, you know, more consistently feeding the plant to give it what it needs directly to the plant, whereas the other one's going to be there available to it as you water.
10: What would be a key reason why one person would choose one over the other? Meaning like, I mean, you kind of laid it out in the sense of liquid's more immediate, maybe more responsive. Mm-hmm. But is there other reasons why somebody would use a liquid versus a dry?
11: Yeah, I mean, I think some of it comes down to personal preference and your gardening style. You know, are there people that want to be out mixing their liquids a couple times a week, really being involved with all that other plant, or you want to just be, you know, hit it once a month and it's all happy and ready to go. We even have a time release dry fertilizer that you only have to apply two, maybe three times in the year.
13: Wow.
11: Throughout your season. So some of those kind of depend on, you know, how often you want to be doing that and what you're doing. Some of it will depend on the plant feeding schedule. So if you want to have a specific feeding schedule, I would say, like, if you have your liquids, we have our what we call our base trio. So there's Fox Farm's Big Bloom, and then Grow Big, and then Tiger Bloom. And as a trio, Big Bloom you can use all the time, from a, you know, little seedling to a mature plant. That one's a lot of earthworm castings, bat guano, and that one is an organic liquid. And then you have your Grow Big, which is a liquid nitrogen. So that's when you're targeting that nice, lush, thick vegetative growth. So that's what, when the plant's in that stage, you know what you're giving it is the nitrogen, getting that lush growth. And then Tiger Bloom would be your liquid phosphorus. So that's for your blooms and fruit. So using a liquid, you can be a little more control over the nutrients and make nice little cocktails for your plant during what stages they're in. Whereas the dry, so we have our Happy Frog dry line. So whatever you're growing, we have a specialty blend. So if you're doing, you know, citrus avocado, we have a citrus avocado mix. We have a tomato vegetable mix. We have a fruit and flower mix and acid lovers. So those ones, like I said, will work into the soil and just create an optimal condition for that plant to be able to take in nutrients.
10: Perfect. Hey, Corey, and at that, we are going to take a break right now. When we get back, we'll continue chatting with Corey Hansen from Fox Farm Soil and Fertilizers about what to use, how to use, and when to use it.
9: And why would you use it?
10: And why?
9: All those things. All right, we are going to take a break. Biz Talk Radio questions, comments right there on Facebook. I'm Brian Main. Tiger Palafox has got your own blend, I guess, according to Corey, right?
10: The Tiger Bloom.
9: Tiger Bloom. And then John's got Big Bloom. We'll return after these messages. Biz Talk Radio, Garden America.
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13: NBC News Radio, I'm Michael Kastner. President Trump is rejecting Iran's response to a U.S. proposal to end the war. In a Sunday post on True Social, Trump said he had read the response and called it totally unacceptable. One American passenger returning from the cruise ship stricken by a deadly hantavirus outbreak has tested positive. HHS says one of the 17 Americans from the MV Hondius will be transported to the Nebraska Biocontainment Unit and does not show symptoms. The Pentagon is making declassified UFO files accessible. More from Mark Mayfield.
18: According to the Department of War, it released never-before-seen files related to alien and extraterrestrial life on Friday that are all now in one place, no clearance required. The department says it's going to be releasing new materials on a rolling basis.
13: On Wall Street, before the opening bell, stock futures are dipping as investors monitor the latest on Iran. Michael Kastner, NBC News Radio.
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21: Time now for a quick look at our KKNW weather update. Tonight we've got mostly cloudy skies with a low of 52. For tomorrow, mostly sunny throughout the day with a high of 67. Tuesday, looks like we've got mostly sunny skies with a high of 76. On Wednesday, a chance of rain and otherwise mostly sunny skies with a high of 73. For Thursday, a slight chance of rain and partly sunny skies with a high of 67. And Friday, a slight chance of rain throughout the day, partly sunny skies with a high of 62 degrees.
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9: All right, back here with your friends, your garden buddies on Garden America. As we continue, glad you're joining us, learning a lot about the different fertilizers, different products that Corey offers. And again, it's always an education for us as well, Tiger.
10: Yeah, so Corey, before the break, was kind of saying when to use or why you would want to use maybe the difference between a liquid and fertilizer. And I think
12: we were talking about when not to use it.
10: Yeah. Which John has an excellent story regarding this, Corey. So John, tell us your situation with the Grow Big product.
12: Well, we used to ship tomato starts around the country, and we were shipping on a Monday. This was Friday. And before I went home, I saw these tomatoes are just too small.
10: Yeah.
12: So I put some Grow Big on them, thinking, you know, by Monday, they should be perfect. Well, Tiger and I came in Monday, and the plants were double the size of the box.
9: Over a weekend.
12: Yeah. Over a weekend, there was just no, I mean, obviously, I probably put on too much, but it was unbelievable.
10: Well, but the big problem was that they have to fit into this clamshell
12: right,
10: that clam we shipped them.
12: Right.
10: And so now we couldn't fit them in the clamshell to ship them. So they were too big for us. So,
11: good problem to have sometimes, I guess.
10: Yeah, exactly. But I think also, Corey, you know, when you were talking about, you know, the difference in users of the liquid versus the dry, I'm a reactive fertilizer person.
9: Wait, what does that mean?
10: Which means that I look at the yard, I'm like, ooh, I should probably put some fertilizer. Like, I'm not like on a schedule. I don't go out there the first of the month and like drop down my fertilizers and things like that. I'm like looking at the plants. I'm like, ooh, they should probably have some food. And so for the liquid,
9: how was that raising your kids?
10: Yeah, same way. And so for the liquid versus dry, like, I feel like the dry is very good for people that, you know, just want to put that fertilizer down on a regular basis. They get on a schedule. It's always there, like you're saying, for the plant. me, the liquid is always on my shelf because there's always that plant that needs fertilizer right then and there. And it gives me that ability to do that, you know, which is nice. And I see results right away. Like John's saying with the Grow Big, you can see results in a matter of days, which is pretty cool.
11: Yeah, definitely. And that's actually another good point for using liquid. If you do notice a deficiency in a plant, you know, you'd want to go out and grab a liquid to start correcting that right away. I've used to have a lot of people that talk about starting to see, you know, maybe some blossom end rot on your tomato plants. And grab, you know, we have a Fox Farm has an organic CalMag you can apply to it. Deficiencies and things like that, you need the immediate results, and I would go with a liquid.
10: And this is going to be kind of a tough question to answer. But, I mean, you know, if somebody is seeing an issue with a plant, you know, let's just say nitrogen deficiency. It's very easy. The plant's overall yellow, you know, and, you know, you kind of know what you need to do. What is a good general rule in the sense of using something like, you know, if you're going to see, if you're going to put down liquid on your tomato that's kind of a yellow, should it be a couple days you see results? Should it be a week or two? You know, and then for dry, you know, what is a turnaround time for that? Because that's another question I think people have is they're like, when, you know, because sometimes they don't know the problem, so they also don't know what to put on. So they put things on there, but then they don't see the plant change. So what, you know, what do you kind of tell people in that regard?
11: Well, yeah, that is a good question because with gardening, as you know, I mean, there's so many variables of plant size, depending on if you're talking about correcting like a little house plant versus maybe a, you know, big mature palm or a something. But time-wise, I would say that you should start seeing some results within the week, within days of doing a liquid on smaller stuff.
10: Yeah.
11: That's a good question, though. I'd have to say that we do have a great customer service and product specialist team on our website. People could reach out to you if they have very specific questions. But yeah, time wise, that is a good question. But definitely, the liquids are going to be much faster than the dries will have to break down first and then get up into the plant.
10: Yeah, because you know, John, you've addressed this before with like, you know, chemicals within like plants, like pesticides and things like that, where it's amazing actually how quick plants absorb things and get it to like you're saying, like a tree, right. Which is shocking me because, you know, plants to people, they always seem slow. Like, oh, this takes years. This takes, you know, 10 years or whatever it is to develop. But when it comes to absorbing something like a fertilizer, like to get it from the roots to the top of a tree is just a matter of hours or days sometimes. Right, John, you were saying?
0: Right. And like Corey was saying, it depends. A lot depends anyway on the plant you're putting it on.
10: Yeah.
0: You know, like the tomatoes reacted quickly.
10: Yeah. So that, you know, it's plants move quicker, especially with the liquids, than we even realize it, you know, sometimes. So it's
9: hey, Corey, let me ask you this. Could a plant, let's use the term OD if you gave it both at the same time? And I don't know why you would do that, but if you gave it both liquid and the other, what would happen?
10: Because we're gardeners and we want to know why.
9: Well, that's exactly right.
11: Exactly. Push the limit.
10: Yeah.
11: Well, I mean, definitely with the dries, you're much less likely to have any burn if you did slightly overuse something. With a liquid concentrate, you do want to pay attention to the rate on the back of the bottle. Because if you overdo it on some of the concentrates and liquids, then you can start to see, you know, leaf burn or, you know, other issues arise. Like you said, ODing the plant is too much for it. So you just always want to be, you know, reading the back and applying it as recommended.
9: You know, John, I think we might have halfway answered Carla's question.
0: Right. Carla from...
9: You okay?
0: No. Why does my voice sound
10: Stop
0: like that?
10: Yelling.
0: I don't know what's going on. In my ears, it sounds weird, too.
9: Yeah, you're okay. You like you have to clear your throat.
0: Yeah.
9: Anyway.
0: You know, I think it's old age. There's nothing you can do about it except get younger.
10: We can answer Carla's question.
0: Oh, yeah. Yeah, back to Carla's question. Carla wanted to know if dry fertilizers would not burn the roots of new plants. And again, Corey, I think it depends on the type, right? If they're chemical fertilizers, they're going to be more likely to burn the plants than if you have organic fertilizer that have to break down. Is that correct?
11: Yeah. And that's why, talking about the Happy Frog Dry line is all organic, and there's very little, very little chance to burn things with that one. So that's what I use almost our whole line on stuff. I got my roses, I've got my tomatoes on tomato vegetable fertilizer. So everything's thriving, and I don't have any burning, any issues. It's all beautiful.
10: Hey, we have another random question. I don't even know if you have the answer to this, Corey, but it is a fun maybe segue.
9: Is this Dana's question?
10: Yeah. How did they come up with the name Fox Farm?
11: That is a good question. I believe it was a name of the road out where Willie was, but I would actually have to.
10: You better find that out,
11: yeah.
10: Corey.
11: Double check that one.
10: Yeah. That's funny. Fox Farm.
9: It's a great name, but it does sound like, some road out in the middle of nowhere, some land somebody purchased.
10: Yeah, exactly, right? Out there, I live on Fox Farm. But then they really have really neat names for all their products, too. I mean, Ocean Forest.
9: Happy Frog.
10: Happy Frog. Tiger Blue.
11: Some of our liquids, we have our Holy Mackerel Fish Fertilizer. We have our Kelp Meek Help You. This is our kelp.
10: Oh, my goodness. Yeah. So they have a lot of fun with all of the names on the products.
9: You got to, Corey, you got to come up with something with toad, terrible toad or something,
11: I'll toss it out there.
9: Sure.
10: We have a minute before
9: we
10: the
9: got
10: next
9: about
10: break?
9: A minute before the next break,
10: yeah,
9: right?
10: Before the next break. And I wanted to kind of lead into the soils now because, Corey, we were talking earlier in the week. You guys have some new product blends that you're going to do, but we've been talking a lot about the fertilizers, but to a lot of people, Fox Farms has been soil, the Ocean Forest, like we talked about, the Happy Frog, the different blends. And you guys have gone to great lengths to make sure that you have blends for people, whether it is containers or whether it is a planting mix, to be able to improve it. And when we get back from the break, I want to get into number one, what products you guys have out there for what situations. And then number two, what are some new things that we can look forward to hitting the market soon?
9: Okay, one more segment. If you're on the BizTalk Radio, listening at BizTalk Radio, next segment will be the final one for hour one. We are going to come back with Corey, more information and more questions, comments on Facebook Live as Garden America continues back after these messages, as we've said for so many decades, so many years, here on Garden America.

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17: Okay, back from that fantastic break. Great break. Hope you had a good one. Lots of beads. Anyway, a little reference there. So again, if you are Biz Talk Radio, listening to us on Biz Talk Radio, this is the final segment. News will be coming up top of the hour. We come back at 6 minutes after. Facebook Live, we just go right on through. So we continue, Tiger, with Corey, and more questions.
18: Hey, Corey, before we get into the soils, we did have a question come from one of our listeners named Tanya and said, I recently found some water-soluble fertilizer in my shed that was many years old. Would the strength be diminished because it is old? And I think that's something that you and I had kind of discussed earlier in the week, too, about, you know, when people buy these products, you know, is there a time frame they need to use them?
19: Well, for Spock's Farm products specifically,
8: We generally have a 2 to 4 year lifespan on most, you know, a lot of our products, but they do vary from product to product. But a general lifespan, I'd say 2 to 4 years.
18: And does that mean that, like, after 2 to 4 years, it's just
17: maybe less effective?
18: Maybe less effective?
8: Yeah, it'll be less, you know, it'll become less and less potent, I would say.
18: Mm-hmm. Gotcha.
8: Over that time.
18: Yeah, and it's just because, you know, I mean, it's, you know, a product, and it begins to diminish, you know, in the
17: breaks
18: in the
17: down,
18: package,
17: I guess,
18: reacting to air and all that, right? You know, I mean, why is it not like, you know, wine, where it ages better? Yeah. Can you imagine, like, oh, man, I've got this bottle of Grow Big.
17: You can't use it for five years.
18: It's been sitting in my garden shed for the past 25 years. I think it's perfect right now.
10: Old wine turns to vinegar.
18: That's what I'm saying. You got to hit that right.
10: Yeah, that got to be just right.
18: Exactly.
10: Yeah, difference between age and vinegar.
18: Yeah. So yeah, Corey, potting and planting mixes. First off, you guys do both, where some are meant for pots, some is meant for actually amending, right?
8: Yes.
18: So what are the products you guys have?
8: So we talked about the Happy Frog potting soil and the Ocean Forest potting soil. We also have one called Strawberry Field, which is our fruiting and flowering soil. It helps promote a little more blooms and fruits for whatever you're doing. Great for, you know, berries and melons, bulbs. And then we also have our Coco Loco, which has a coco core in it, and it helps retain moisture a little bit better for some of those hot areas. And that one also contains, you know, earthworm castings, bat guano, and our custom blend of soil microbes. So all, you know, they're all really great soils. They can have their own purposes. Like, you know, if you're doing hanging baskets, you might want something that's going to hold the water in a little bit better than in a pot. So maybe use the Coco Loco for that. And then as far as our planting mixes, we do have our original planting mix. So that's for...

0: Research shows, on average, car accident victims with a lawyer get over 3 times more money than those without one. Better off with Hoo-Ha.
1: Just lay like a, you know, nice layer of that around all those and water it in.
2: Well, kind of like a mulch or something just on top.
1: Yeah, kind of just helps wake everything up and get the soil popping.
2: And then we were talking earlier in this week that you guys are going to also be releasing a new product soon, right?
1: Yeah, we are actually. I'm very excited about this. So we are releasing our Fox Farm raised bed mix. So it's going to be, specially blended for fruits, flowers, veggies, herbs. It's ready for planting. You don't really have to add anything to it, except for down the road you want to, add your fertilizers. And it contains bat guano earthworm castings and helps retain moisture in the raised bed. So it's going to be an awesome product. I'm excited to use it myself.
2: What would be some differences between a potting soil and a planting mix and then a raised bed?
1: So I generally tell people, like, you can technically mix some potting soil if you're doing something in the ground or, obviously containers, but you don't want to do the other way around and use like a planting mix in a pot.
2: Oh, no.
1: It's really more for amending the soil and just creating a nice, home for the plant, but it's not ideal for a container. So, usually the potting soils will have more of like perlite and aeration and just have everything it needs for a nice soil structure for a plant living in a container.
2: Gotcha.
1: And then a raised bed mix, this one, I haven't got to use it yet, but I'm very excited. Some of them will have perlite, which will kind of sometimes it can float to the top and then blow away. So we're just doing a little something different and just having some chunkier pieces in there.
2: Okay.
1: Not perlite, but of just chunkier aged forest product.
2: Okay, cool. Yeah, and I mean, raised beds are so popular right now with people that doing gardens. So, having that blend for them ready to go is going to be really important because, like you say, a lot of people out there go, do I put in potting soil? Do I put in just planting mix? Got to figure out what's going to work best for it. So having that packaged product. And like you say, you guys put some of the fertilizers in there, right?
1: Yeah, there's bat guano, earthworm castings. And then I would, personally, I'm going to grab some of the happy frog tomato vegetable and add that down the road. And I'm also going to do a nice herb garden in it.
2: Nice.
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1: Yeah, definitely. 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
1: Yeah. Check us out.
4: Beautiful.
2: All right. Thanks, Corey. Have a great rest of the weekend and talk to you again soon.
1: Awesome. Thank you, guys.
4: Take care.
2: That was great information, and I like our descriptions of the difference between liquid and dry fertilizer.
4: I think it cleared it up to a lot of people. You want to go right to the source, you want to mainline it, liquid. Because basically it happens right away. I think John said this.
5: Did we? I don't recall.
4: Maybe I thought of that.
5: Being used at all.
4: But we have to take a break for news on Biz Talk Radio. Come back and we can have some more fodder. How's that?
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1: NBC News Radio, I'm Michael Kastner. An American passenger returning from the cruise ship with a deadly Hanta virus outbreak has tested positive. A statement from the Department of Health and Human Services says one of the 17 Americans from the MV Hondius will be transported to the Nebraska Biocontainment Unit and does not show symptoms. CDC Director Jay Bhattacharya says the Hanta virus will not lead to a pandemic like the coronavirus did. More from Scott Carr.
2: This is not COVID. This is not going to have lead to the kind of outbreak.
3: The director tells CNN State of the Union there's absolutely no need to panic over the Hanta virus since the evidence doesn't warrant it. Bhattacharya says the Hanta virus is not spread by people without symptoms.
2: And we don't want to treat it like COVID. We don't want to cause a public panic over this. We want to treat it with the Hanta virus protocols that we're successful in containing outbreaks in the past.
3: His comments came as passengers were being evacuated from a cruise ship in the Canary Islands, where three infected passengers died of the disease.
1: President Trump says Iran's response to a U.S. proposal to end the war is no good. In a Sunday post on Truth Social, Trump said he'd read the response from what he referred to as Iran's so-called representatives and called it totally unacceptable. Energy Secretary Chris Wright says President Trump is open to all ideas to help lower gas prices as the war in Iran drags on. More from Mark Mayfield.
4: Wright was asked about possible measures, including suspending the federal gas tax, during an interview with NBC's Meet the Press.
5: All measures that can be taken to lower the price of at the pump and lower the prices for Americans, this administration is in support of.
4: His comments come as gas prices hit a national average of $4.52 on Sunday, according to AAA. It's an increase of more than 50% since the start of the Iran war.
1: Michael Kastner, NBC News Radio. The government will release two key reports on inflation this week. More from Daria Albinger.
6: We get two important reports this week on inflation. The first comes out Tuesday, the Consumer Price Index, or CPI. It measures what we pay for almost everything month to month and year over year. It'll be followed Wednesday by the Producer Price Index, or PPI. It's a look at prices at the wholesale level before they reach consumers. They usually move in tandem, where if one increases, so does the other, and both are expected to do so this time.
1: Despite higher gas prices, AAA is forecasting record-breaking travel for Memorial Day weekend. Rory O'Neill with more.
7: 45 million Americans are planning to get away for Memorial Day weekend, and 39 million will go by car. AAA says those drivers will pay much more at the pump than the $3.17 a gallon charged on average last year. Orlando is the top destination, with travel spikes expected in Seattle and Vancouver for the kickoff of the annual Alaska cruising season. New York, Las Vegas, Miami, Paris, and Rome are other top destinations for the long weekend.
1: The New York Knicks are headed back to the Eastern Conference Finals after taking down the Philadelphia 76ers. Jonathan O'Halloran reports.
8: For the second year in a row, the Knicks are headed back to the Eastern Conference Finals. They completed the four-game sweep of Philadelphia Sunday, 144-114. New York was lights out from behind the arc, shooting 57% on the night from three. The Knicks now await to see who they'll take on in the next round. It will be the winner of the series between the Cleveland Cavaliers and the Detroit Pistons.
9: Well, just like that, look who's back in the mix, straight out of New York City, it's the Red Hot Knicks.
1: And baseball this morning, the loss of legendary Atlanta Braves manager Bobby Cox. He passed away Saturday at the age of 84. Michael Kastner, NBC News Radio.
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13: Time now for a quick look at our KKNW weather update. Tonight we've got mostly cloudy skies with a low of 52. For tomorrow, mostly sunny throughout the day with a high of 67. Tuesday, looks like we've got mostly sunny skies with a high of 76. On Wednesday, a chance of rain, and otherwise mostly sunny skies with a high of 73. For Thursday, a slight chance of rain and partly sunny skies with a high of 67. And Friday, a slight chance of rain throughout the day, partly sunny skies with a high of 62 degrees.
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15: Okay, we are back. 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There's also Spotify and Pandora. So there you go. You're all caught up. Do you have any questions, John?
16: No, that breaking news at the top of the hour was awesome.
15: It was. Good news. Great newscast. Very good. Very good. Good that we had that newscast.
16: So I'm really excited about Tiger coming over, putting in my rose beds. Finally going to get plants in the ground.
15: Whatever you do, don't videotape any part of it. I don't want any record of this. Don't show anything.
16: Well,
15: Tiger
16: said he wanted to do the radio show from my house.
15: When?
17: Well, the week that he's gone. But
16: the week
17: we'll
16: I'm
17: do
16: gone.
17: It the week. We'll do it. We'll, you and I will go up and we'll do it.
16: Yeah, the key will be under the mat.
17: Yeah.
15: Now, is anybody going to be there?
16: When what?
15: I mean, is anybody like Shannon, your sons, anybody going to be at your house, or are they all going to be with you in Idaho?
16: No, they'll be with me in Idaho.
15: So your house is empty.
16: My house.
15: Well, don't you need
16: my daughter-in-law will be there.
15: Okay, well she'll let us in, Tiger, to do the show.
17: Oh, it's totally true.
15: That's easy. Or if she wasn't going to be there, I'm happy to house sit for you. Dana's never been there. Can you imagine?
16: I think we've invited you several times.
15: No, we're ready for the next invite.
17: Don't want to take the. Brian just doesn't want to drive.
15: Here's what I'm thinking. Well, what do you mean drive? You're my driver.
17: That's what I'm saying. Brian doesn't want to drive.
16: He doesn't like changing the trains, checking the train schedule.
15: I don't like the. You know what? I don't like getting held up at the fruit inspection.
17: Yeah, just blows right through it.
15: You know? Yeah, I've kind of gotten to know some of those guys. Anyway, did we miss any questions that maybe we can answer?
16: Dana says that we should do the show from your patio, Brian.
15: Oh, because there's a lot of room out there.
16: Didn't we do it there one time?
15: I think we did. You know, we could actually.
17: I don't think so.
15: I think it was before. No, maybe we didn't. Now, we could do it, and we'd be surrounded by nothing but plants around us.
17: We'd be in the jungle.
16: So what's wrong with that?
15: There's nothing. The more I think about that, we could.
16: Yeah.
15: Halfway, it wouldn't be as long for you to drive.
17: Something to think about.
15: Maybe something to think about. Well, they've got to fix the, we got a whole California state support beam, balconies are a dangerous thing kind of going on.
17: I don't want something falling on my head.
15: You know? So when they get that fixed, that is when I will approach you to do the tiling outside. I can't do anything until they get rid of the beams.
17: Definitely don't want to do anything. Don't want something falling down.
16: Dana says we'd be surrounded by plants and dove poop.
17: Ooh, yummy.
15: Well, definitely. I got it. Man, these doves have, we've got four or five generations of doves.
17: Potty trained them yet?
15: What's that?
17: You don't potty train them?
15: We're working on it. But see, here's the thing. When they're born, They don't leave. They may go maybe 100 yards away, but they all come back. And
17: that hanging basket isn't big enough for multiple generations.
15: Well, they're not using that. They're actually using the birdhouse.
17: Oh, nice. That is cool. They have a birdhouse?
15: Here's the thing. We bought a birdhouse for doves online a couple of 2 or 3 years ago.
17: This is like an apartment complex?
15: I'm thinking, I'm not going to use this. They're going to go back to the basket. Nope, they've been using it.
17: What's the birdhouse look like?
15: It's just a little...
17: How big is it? Is it bigger than a mailbox?
15: Nah, it's actually small. I didn't think that they would be comfortable in there or she would be comfortable, but they make it work.
17: Uh-huh.
15: Maybe if I send this to you, you can post this on... Oh, here it is right here. That's it empty.
17: Oh, wow. No, that's not very big.
15: Do you want to put the camera on that?
17: Sure. Ready?
15: So we must have... I don't know if that's...

0: triangular
1: shape. So we see the, you know, the laying the eggs.
2: Oh, I was picturing a little hole
0: for yeah.
2: the birds to go in.
0: They have like a whole Colorado. Balcony.
1: No, it's yeah. We got the whole thing. Got a little chimney fireplace in there. We've really we've done it up really well. No,
0: they have their subscription TV, Amazon, yeah. Disney.
1: But they use it. But see, all the kids now that are teenagers and young adults, they still hang around. And, of course, we have the fountain, so they had a place to take a bath and drink water.
0: Uh-huh.
1: It's a whole thing.
0: You know what's funny is you have both worlds. Inside your home is cats.
1: And fish.
0: And then outside you got these birds. Yeah, and fish, too. That's so right. Like, yeah. It's almost like you've created this predator-prey situation there.
1: Oh, wait, one more. We have a cockatiel in the house as well.
0: You do?
1: Yes.
0: Oh, my goodness.
1: Riley, it's a rescue. Did I tell you the story?
0: Uh-uh.
1: A couple of years ago, I get a phone call. I'm here at work from a friend of mine. I've known them for years. She says, hey, how you doing? I'm like, oh, haven't talked to you in a while. What's going on? Well, I know that you used to have birds. You know, you had exotic birds back in the day. And friends of ours found this bird up in San Onofre by the railroad track. It's a cockatiel. And he's been with us for a week or so. We don't know what to do with him. We don't know. Do you want him? I said, sure. Just didn't even ask Dana. Didn't even look at the bird.
0: I see a trend in how Brian acquires things.
1: Even like, plants, right?
0: Well, that's what I'm saying. Yeah. Like, you, out by trash cans,
1: yeah.
0: down by the railroad tracks. Like, you just
1: so
0: acquire
1: brought
0: these.
1: The bird over. We didn't know if it was a male or female. I said, let's call the bird Riley. That way, the name works once we find out. It's a female.
2: My son just got a dog. He named it Wiley.
1: No, Riley.
2: Oh.
1: Yeah.
2: This dog is Wiley.
1: Like Wiley E. Coyote or Wild Coyote?
2: It was Wiley because it was a puppy almost killed by a coyote.
1: Okay,
2: and they
1: perfect.
2: They went and rescued it, and so they call him Wiley.
1: Perfect. Well, so this bird is not a bird for somebody who's looking for a cuddly, be on my shoulder, you know, kissy, kissy. This bird is a female. Is in a constant state of wanting to see the manager. That's the best way I could describe this bird's personality.
0: Oh.
1: I mean, everything's on her terms, and it's fine. So anyway, it goes back to what you were talking about.
2: How does the bird get along with the cats?
0: Yeah.
1: The bird actually likes the cats. The cats are way, you know, first the cats are like, what's this? This belongs outside. Why'd you bring a bird in
0: this
1: here?
0: This belongs in my mouth.
1: Now it's just like, you know, they're like, whatever. They all sleep together in the same room. They're like, you know, whatever. Would I leave the house and let the bird out with the cats? Probably not.
0: Is the birds, what do they call it? Clip their wings?
1: Yeah, so we clip fly. The wings.
0: Could you put it out on your patio and it can just hang out on your patio? Could you?
1: I mean, with the wings clipped?
0: Yeah, like it's not going to fly away, right?
1: Yeah, probably, yeah. We haven't, but yeah, we probably could. I don't know how the other birds would react or how she would react to the wild birds.
0: Yeah.
2: You could clip the wings of the doves.
1: Isn't there a song called Wings of a Dove?
2: Find out what happens when doves cry.
0: Isn't there a
1: there you go.
0: Isn't
1: thank
0: there
1: you,
0: a
1: John.
0: Movie like We Bought a Zoo? This brought, is that after you and
1: yeah,
0: Dana?
1: Really. So you're right. The bird's outside, the fish, the bird inside, the cats. We just need a dog. Round it off.
0: I don't know if I'd go that far for you. Stay away from the dog. Cats, dogs and birds in all in one house.
1: Dana said she was kidding about the poop part. No, you weren't. No, you weren't. You got the hose, the jet spray hose out there.
0: We have, they're not doves. They're the smaller ones. I think there comes some kind of sparrow that make the little mud nest.
1: Oh,
0: those
1: are finches, right?
0: Finch. Is it a finch?
2: Oh.
0: They make the mud nest?
2: I thought they were swallows.
0: Swallow?
1: Maybe. Anyway, the smaller birds.
0: They make the mud nest up in our pool in this like cave area that we have. And it's so frustrating because it's so messy, you know, with the mud and the bird in there. And then all that stuff just falls right into the pool right there.
1: And who cleans it? You or the pool guy?
0: I mean, we both do because it's just so messy.
1: Yeah.
0: You know, during the time of year that they're there frequenting it. They're only there a certain time of year, just like. But yours are there year-round? Mine aren't there all the time.
1: No, pretty much, like I'd say, from February to the end of summer.
0: Okay.
1: And you know, we can walk outside now, and they don't care. They don't, you know, the only birds that get scared and fly away are the small ones, the robins, the finches. But the doves are like, yeah, what? Can I help you? I'm like, hey, just going to clean up around here. Don't worry. We're not going to get in your way.
0: Yeah. Just you maid know, service coming in.
2: Armstrong Garden Centers had a store in, or has a store in San Juan Capistrano.
0: Oh, yeah?
2: And the swallows return there every year.
0: Yeah.
2: Because.
1: Yeah. In March, right? Is it March?
2: Yeah, well, normally they go to the mission, right?
0: Right.
2: San Juan Capistrano, and there's the famous song when the
0: swallows return,
2: return to Capistrano, I'll come back to you.
1: They have to pray once a year.
2: Yeah. But they were doing earthquake restoration on the
0: mission,
2: and the swallow, they were doing it in the spring.
0: Like,
2: so they were
0: gonna find somewhere.
2: They disturbed the swallows, and they went over to Armstrong's, and then the following year they came back to Armstrong. So now they, I don't know if it's still going on, but they were going there every year. And some were still going to the mission.
0: Yeah.
2: It's just that it was crowded when they were doing the restoration.
1: It is break time once again. We can steer back into plants.
0: Sure.
1: Gardening. But, you know, nature, we, you know, birds, cats, dogs, birds, all part of nature, right?
0: It's all part of it.
1: It is a break for BizTalk Radio. Stay with us. I'm Brian Main, John Begnasco, Tiger Palafox here on Garden America.

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a promise was made. 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A vow that captured Iwo Jima. A contract that weathered Tet. A pledge that stormed the desert in Iraq. 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
1: Yeah, all right. We have returned from the break, and we are back at it. I guess we're caught up on the questions. A lot of comments
2: we
1: on what
2: are.
1: We're talking about.
2: We didn't
1: about.
2: Have a chance to do a shout-out to Hastam.
1: Thank you, Hastam. Always tunes in.
2: Yeah.
1: What is it, like probably early evening over
2: Pakistani
1: there?
2: Pakistani listener.
1: Yeah. I hope you're recruiting other listeners and viewers for us, Hastam. People from the nursery, so on and so forth.
2: Well, you know, I've looked at our demographic.

0: Just south of India.
1: I don't know about Sri Lanka.
0: We can put our crack research team on that.
1: Ceylon, right? Ceylon.
0: Yes, sir.
1: What it used to be called.
0: We're going to get into that again? Istanbul, Constantinople, Myanmar.
1: It's Istanbul, not Constantinople.
0: That's what I'm saying, but the whole thing back and forth, it used to be Constantinople. You know why? There are too many vowels. That was the hang-up.
2: They were just like, we got to change it.
1: Do you know what? Why it was called Constantinople?
0: It has to do with
1: the Holy Roman Empire.
0: Yeah, exactly. I was going to say. Yeah.
1: That's where Constantine moved the capital from Rome to Istanbul. But then it was Constantinople back then.
0: Yeah, there was too much to manage. The Romans finally gave up. Just too much to manage and take care of. And, you know, when you're that big, it's like a big company corporation. Very easy to steal money.
2: Oh, my goodness.
1: It's amazing how many Roman ruins there are all over the world. You know, speaking
0: of
1: Rome,
0: we were in France especially, right?
1: Oh, yeah. The aqueducts. Remember those?
0: How
1: they were still standing was amazing, because those were pretty tall, right?
0: You're huge.
1: Yeah.
0: And yet they didn't use mortar, right? From what I recall, everything is placed
2: perfectly aligned.
0: It's like geometry, trigonometry, algebra, whatever they use to do that. And
1: they
0: like
1: do
0: John
1: that
0: said,
1: with arches.
0: Still standing.
1: No mortar.
0: No mortar.
1: Arches.
0: That's what I'm trying to say.
1: Yeah.
0: And those olive trees were 1,000 years old?
1: At least.
0: 900, I think they
1: At
0: said.
1: Least. Yeah. They were cool.
2: It was cool when we were in England and we'd go through some of the castles and properties there, and they'd be like, oh, you know, that tree, you know, survived World War One, World War Two, you know, this war, you know, that, and all this other stuff. It's, you know,
0: history.
2: To think that was around all that time ago is pretty cool.
0: Well, we did a hike 2 years in a row up with the same guide, I think, John, in Italy. And we got up toward the top and we looked down on this church.
2: Mm-hmm.
0: And she said, oh, yeah, this church was built in 1250.
2: Whoa.
0: I'm like, 1250? You mean like 12, like 12, quarter after 12 last year? or 50 minutes after, whatever the time.
1: Yeah.
0: But, yeah, it was like 10 minutes to 1.
1: A lot of history in Europe.
2: Yeah.
1: Not as much in the U.S.
0: We're getting 200 there. And some
2: We're
0: odd years.
2: There. Couple more years, we'll be right there.
0: How are we doing on the Facebook comments, John? Questions?
1: Veronica says it's going to go in another pot.
0: Oh, okay. You're getting back to the original question.
1: Oh, let's see. In her, I guess we need her question. She wants to know if there's any tips for her new Mother's Day rose plant. It's in a 5-gallon pot called State of Grace.
0: Do you know about State of Grace?
1: I'm trying to think. I have a rose called something Grace.
0: Grace Kelly?
1: No.
0: Is there a Grace
2: Amazing
0: Kelly rose?
2: Grace.
1: There's a Princess Grace rose.
0: How about Amazing Grace?
1: There's Princess DeMonico rose.
2: It's going into another pot. There you go. Happy Frog or
0: happy
2: Ocean
0: Mother's
2: Forest.
0: Day. Yeah, exactly, right?
1: Well, you know what? I would personally recommend, I used to only use Ocean Forest. But then Happy Frog is a larger bag and less expensive. But now Happy Frog has got all those mycorrhizae fungus in it, all the beneficial fungus. And it's perfect just the way it is because you don't have to mix it with anything. And I have a tendency to overwater. So the soil's the perfect consistency.
2: Better drainage.
1: Yeah, really good drainage. Didn't he say he had one, or was they had something with guar in it?
2: Yeah,
1: that would hold a little more moisture.
0: Coco Loco.
2: Yes,
0: that's exactly
2: that one holds moisture. So if you're in a hot area or you don't water very frequently, it's a great soil.
0: Now you have Happy Frog, don't you?
2: I do,
0: because I remember the last time I went at Ocean Forest and you brought me Happy Frog.
2: Yeah,
0: and now I know why I like Happy Frog so much.
2: Yeah,
0: a great soil.
2: Carla wrote, Tiger, I bought a lovely yellow Alstroemeria at Mission Hills. I kind of manhandled it and repotting it. Any suggestions on how to revive it Is it okay in a pot or should it be in the ground? Probably won't bloom again until next spring.
0: Let's go back to I manhandled it.
2: I know.
0: Well, I need to bring it back to life or what? Carla, what did you do?
2: Well, like, I could see an Alstroemeria, you know, if you take it out of the pot, sometimes they can kind of break apart a little bit. So, you know, and they're very delicate, you know, in the bracts of the plants. And
1: depends how long they've been in the pot, though, because they've got those thick, fleshy roots that pretty much fill up the whole pot. I mean, you can do almost anything. In my experience, you can do almost anything to them.
2: Well, that's what I'm saying. They're very tolerant. Like I said, they break apart, but, like, you just throw it in the ground, and then it also regrows. I don't know, though, about growing it in a pot. What do you think, John? I think it's better in the ground.
1: I kept them in pots for up to 2 years before I found a place to put them in small pots where if they put them in a bigger pot, I'm sure they would have been fine. But they filled up the small pots and they didn't look good, and you would swear the plant's dead. And then you put it in the ground, got that big fleshy root system, and they just come back.
2: Yeah.
1: I'll tell you, it seems to me like they bloom on and off throughout the year. The only thing that maybe stops the bloom is...
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8: NBC News Radio, I'm Michael Kastner. An American passenger returning from a cruise ship with a deadly hantavirus outbreak has tested positive. A statement from the Department of Health and Human Services says one of the 17 Americans from the MV Hondius will be transported to the Nebraska Biocontainment Unit and does not show symptoms. President Trump says Iran's response to a U.S. proposal to end the war is no good. In a Sunday post on True Social, Trump said he'd read the response from what he referred to as Iran's so-called representatives and called it totally unacceptable. The Devil Wears Prada 2 is again on top of the box office after beating Mortal Kombat 2. The Anne Hathaway and Meryl Streep-led sequel took in $43 million this weekend, earning just under $300 million in its 2 weeks at the worldwide box office. Michael Kastner, NBC News Radio.
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12: Time now for a quick look at our KKNW weather update. Tonight we've got mostly cloudy skies with a low of 52. For tomorrow, mostly sunny throughout the day with a high of 67. Tuesday, looks like we've got mostly sunny skies with a high of 76. On Wednesday, a chance of rain, and otherwise mostly sunny skies with a high of 73. For Thursday, a slight chance of rain and partly sunny skies with a high of 67. And Friday, a slight chance of rain throughout the day, partly sunny skies with a high of 62 degrees.
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0: Okay, back here on Garden America. I hope you had a good break. We are eagerly awaiting the Pat Welch story, John. So let's get back to it and more garden questions and more garden comments.
1: Well, Pat, what was the book she wrote? Was it Southern California Gardening or something like that?
2: Something like that, yeah.
1: And she also wrote a book, by the way, an interesting read called All My Edens. And Pat Welch's father-in-law, I believe, was Frank Lloyd Wright.
2: Really?
0: Oh, really?
1: Yeah. So, and
0: well, I bet that she had designs on him, huh?
1: I also saw her on Antique Roadshow.
0: Really?
1: And she had brought in a painting, a portrait, that was kind of large, almost the size of her. And they were discussing the portrait, the oil painting, on Antiques Roadshow. And they were talking about how it was by this certain artist, but because it was a portrait and they didn't know who the person was or wasn't famous, it wasn't going to have the value that another painting by this artist would have. And so she looked like she was preparing to, you know, for the fact that it might be worth, you know, $500, something like that. And they said, so because of that, the value is only going to be $300,000. I thought she was going to faint.
0: because they couldn't identify who the painting was?
1: Because,
0: the subject.
1: They said portraits usually don't bring as much as, you know, landscape paintings or paintings of something else. But I think she was pleased. Anyway, back to what she told me on Alstroemeria. She said, you know, when the Alstroemeria are done blooming, they go to seed, right, Tiger?
2: Yeah.
1: If you grab that stem and pull it straight up, right from the ground, pull it out of the ground, it'll rebloom.
2: Right.
1: So, you know.
2: They don't trim them. They say don't cut it.
1: Yeah, because just then yank it out.
2: Then it doesn't do that. Yeah. Because a lot of people will use Alstroemerias for, you know, floral arrangements, and they go in there and they cut all the flowers like they're deadheading, you know, or they're trimming for the. But then they say don't do that because it'll actually encourage them.
1: So Carla's plant should rebloom.
2: Oh, for sure.
1: Yeah.
2: And like you said, most Alstroemerias are tough.
1: Bloom, and they bloom for a long time.
2: Yeah.
1: I think that Inca series especially was really good because it was midway between the princess series, which are little dwarfs, and the tall floral one, which are kind of floppy.
2: Such pretty flower colors and variations
1: as
2: well.
1: Great cut flower. They just last forever as a cut flower.
0: You know what's interesting about years ago, Bruce had a trivia question. And I think you were supposed to guess the plant he was talking about.
2: Uh-huh.
0: And I want to say that he said something like, I'll still marry you.
1: That sounds like something Bruce would have
0: right?
1: said.
0: Yeah. To get the answer to the Ulster Maria, I'll still marry you. Anyway, it's weird what sticks in your mind. That had to be 15 years ago. How are we doing?
1: I was wondering what, you know, sometimes they don't pay attention during the show. And my mind, it's not that I don't pay attention.
2: What?
1: I'm just thinking of other things while you guys are talking. So Carla says, I knew you'd pick up on that, Brian. I'm not sure what you're talking about.
0: Because I think just little words, keywords, you know, or setting up a story, like, because it's like she glossed over it. Yeah, you know, I because I manhandled it, not because, well, I get out of the car.
1: Oh,
0: and I,
1: okay.
0: You know, just I man, and wait, whoa, go back to the manhandle. Give me some details. What do you mean by that?
1: Yeah.
0: You know, I just kind of glossed over it.
2: Yeah.
0: So she knew I would pick up on it.
1: Like the character in Seinfeld, that woman, manhand.
0: Oh, manhand, yeah. Cracking the lobster.
1: I see her breaking apart the
0: lobster
1: area.
0: Oh, yeah.
1: That would be funny. Yeah, Rochelle also mentioned they make great cut flowers.
2: Yeah.
1: Probably one of the best cut flowers out there, right? Usually if you have a bouquet that has
2: anything in it,
1: there's
2: Ulster
1: Maria. Yeah, in the Ulster Maria, like

0: in a floral arrangement, Brian? Is she a rose, carnation, sunflower?
1: Okay, here we go again with my carnation. Where do you even get a carnation anymore?
2: The florist, Albertson. Really?
0: Yeah, they have them.
1: They don't seem to be as popular as they used to be.
0: Yeah, but I'm saying,
3: it's the original Mother's Day flower.
0: Is because Dana's listening and you don't know this answer?
1: Roses with sprinkled in with other arrangements of flowers. You know, the roses would be the main course.
0: She likes roses.
1: She likes roses. Yeah, absolutely.
0: What about you, John? What would be the flower?
1: For Shannon would be hydrangeas, right?
0: Say it for him. Sorry. I want to see what he says.
1: Well, he knows.
3: Right, and I just think I made a mistake because I always try to get things ahead of time.
0: Yeah, yeah.
3: So I found this great hydrangea that I thought she would really like, and it was growing in a decorative pot.
0: Okay.
3: So I bought it, and, you know, because she works, she doesn't tour the property, so... I know. If I just put it here,
0: she'll never see it.
1: I love that.
3: So I put it in back of the house, and I figured she won't see it, and I'll just bring it out on Mother's Day.
0: Yeah, yeah.
3: You know, I've got the card and everything. And, you know, we had that high 90s temperature yesterday.
0: Oh, no.
3: And I watered the plant, so the plant was still fine, but the flowers were a little burned. Yeah.
1: Was it in direct sunlight?
3: No, it was under the shade of a eucalyptus tree.
0: But the issue...
1: That's a book.
0: But the issue with those hydrangeas right now is that a lot of them are grown in such a controlled environment that you do take them, even if you just take them outside sometimes.
3: And this was being sold indoors. Yeah. It's a florist plant.
1: Yeah. Mine is under the eave of the stairs outside the front door, and it's doing very well.
0: Yeah.
1: Very well. Oh. Remember the hydrangeas we saw in Costa Rica?
0: Yeah.
1: They weren't doing all that well. They were cooked. They were kind of in direct sunlight in some of the places.
0: Yeah. It's funny because it was a very common plant.
1: Right.
0: But like they weren't that great. Yeah.
3: Well, here's an FYI for you, Brian, from Veronica. Carnations are everywhere.
0: Yeah.
1: I just have to look, don't I?
3: I put that inflection in there.
0: That's the way she meant it.
1: Let me ask you this then.
3: What?
1: Where can I get carnation ice cream?
3: I haven't seen that for a long time.
1: Right, and there used to be a place on University Avenue. It was a carnation ice cream parlor. Hmm. And you could also, like, get hamburgers and, you know, fast foods back in the day.
3: You never lived in Detroit or Michigan. But
1: no, but I drove through there a few times.
3: Well, have you ever heard of Stroh's beer?
1: Yes.
3: Stroh's beer?
1: Absolutely. I think they used to sponsor baseball.
3: They did. Yeah.
1: Yeah.
3: Tigers. They also had an ice cream. Stroh's ice cream.
1: That I didn't know.
3: Yeah.
0: Was it beer ice cream?
3: No, it wasn't beer ice cream. It was like carnation ice cream.
1: Yeah.
3: Stroh's ice cream. Long time ago.
1: Yeah, Detroit Tigers.
3: Speaking of the Detroit Tigers, why are they so good this year?
1: I don't know.
3: They have the same record as the Dodgers.
1: Name a player on the Detroit Tigers.
3: Oh, God.
1: See? That goes along with why are they so good?
0: Moneyball.
1: You know, here's the thing about that.
3: Al Kaline?
1: What is this, 1950?
3: Mickey Cochran?
1: Danny McLean?
3: Hal Newhouser?
1: Did Harmon Killebrew play for the...
3: No. He was Minnesota Twins.
1: He was a Minnesota Twins.
3: Yeah, Willie Horton did.
0: There's no way.
1: Frank Howard?
3: Norm Cash. Frank Howard was Washington
1: Senator. Yeah, and he could hit.
3: The big guy. He used to be a... coach for the Padres.
1: Yeah, back in the day.
3: Third base coach.
1: But getting back to that, you know, it's funny, baseball, like a team will come from nowhere. The guys are just having a good year. You have to be good to make it to the big league.
0: Well, you just need a full roster of guys doing well.
1: Right.
0: Right.
1: And you have to have, you know, the bottom of your lineup has to be pretty good, too.
0: Yeah.
1: But, yeah, Detroit out of nowhere, right? Yeah. Aren't the Orioles pretty good this year?
3: I haven't looked at the Orioles. By the way, Veronica says you can get... Carnation ice cream at Thrifty's.
1: Oh, Thrifty used to have really good ice cream.
3: Yeah, I was just going to say, is Thrifty still in business?
1: When we used to walk home from junior high school, you could get a single, double, or triple scoop of Thrifty's ice cream.
0: And it was the perfect
1: square.
0: Cylinder.
1: Was it a cylinder? Yes.
0: No, it was not a square. You can't make a square scoop.
1: Hey, they have square watermelon.
0: They do.
3: Yeah. Rochelle asked if I remembered Better Made Potato Chips in Detroit. And I do. They also had New Era potato chips that you would buy in a tin can.
0: Oh, fun.
3: And they, as a kid, they were my favorite because they had a logo and it said on the alkaline side. And as a kid, I thought it said on the alkaline side.
1: I was just going to say that, yeah. Right?
3: So I always wanted my mom to buy New Era potato chips.
1: And with that note, that's the end of the sports segment here on Garden America. We've got one more segment coming up before we say goodbye. Do stay with us on Biz Talk Radio Facebook Live. This is Garden America.

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0: Okay, we have made it. This is it. Final segment. If you're watching us, listening to us live on Saturday morning, could be any time, though, because the show is pre-recorded. And, of course, this afternoon posted on our YouTube channel, Garden America Radio Show. That's how we do it.
1: Michelle says that Thrifty's now Rite Aid.
0: You know what? She's right. Yes, became Rite Aid.
1: So if you go to Rite Aid, maybe you get Carnation ice cream.
2: There you go.
0: See, we just...
2: connect all the dots.
0: Toss it out there and people will tell you. Yeah. Somebody always has the answer to something.
1: Is anything coming into season? Because we're going out of... We're done with winter annuals, right? And winter veggies. And I think we're finishing up with summer veggies, right?
2: Yeah, I mean, it's... You know, we're at that weird time where people are really thinking, you know, for us, people are like, oh, this is spring. Because I think a lot of that whole publicity and marketing goes out right now for spring. In reality, for us in Southern California, spring is in March. But, you know, so a lot of people come in and they're, you know, looking for the tomatoes, looking for the vegetables, looking for the petunias. And like you say, John, like we're actually wrapping up all that stuff. We really only have about 4, maybe 5 weeks left of that before we get into our summer stuff anyways. But I will say this year, the petunias, you know, they've switched over from the classic annual petunia to more of that wave petunia style. Mm-hmm. So they have a lot of different varieties of petunia flowers, which is really neat. And
1: what
2: they look pretty.
1: Crazy petunias? Do you guys carry crazy petunias?
2: Yeah. Like the one, So it's that, I think petunias have really hit the market strong in the past few years because of these changes they've made. It's not the classic, like, annual petunia, big bloom, you know, just that's what they are. You know, they're longer blooming, you know, they're
1: seem
2: more
1: to be
2: controlled.
1: A little more substantial plants.
2: Yes.
1: You know, the others.
2: Stronger.
1: Right. The others were kind of flimsy.
2: Yeah. So a lot of really neat, you know, the blotchy ones, you know, we'll see if that glow in the dark one ever hits really like the market, you know, kind of a thing. But there's all kinds of really neat stuff out there still in the petunia world. But we are switching over to more of the summer plants. So the vinca, you know, the New Guinea impatiens and things like
1: one
2: that.
1: One of our listeners had ordered one of those.
2: Oh, I wonder how it worked out.
1: Yeah.
2: Yeah. Because that would be...
1: Can't remember. Might have been...
2: Who
1: Lisa,
2: it was. Can't remember
1: Lisa
2: who it was.
1: Lisa in Redding.
2: But that would be fun to have. I mean, just... novelty, kind of unique. I don't know how many, you know, how it would grow or how long it would last. It'd be kind of cool. I would take really good care of that, though, because I'd like to try to like make
1: you
2: sure.
1: You could use them to replace the solar lights along your driveway.
2: Oh, there you go.
1: Use a petunia border.
2: Oh my gosh, how cool would that be to have a whole driveway lined with those, and then people drive up and there's just all these glowing plants.
0: Yeah, if you put a black light over it, would they still glow?
2: I think so, because isn't that kind of like what's in there that makes it glow? Is that inflorescence kind of stuff?
1: An oxymoron.
0: An oxymoron is somebody who drops out of Oxford University.
1: I was thinking of black light. Black light.
0: Yeah, we had black
1: light. It'd be like dark light.
0: Maybe. We had black lights and black light posters back in the day.
2: No, I told you oxymoron, black light.
1: Met a guy from Stanford one time who was trying to make light heavier. And I was joking around with them at lunch, and I just said, "Well, I said if you made it heavier, wouldn't it really be light anymore?" he didn't think it was funny.
2: That was good.
0: See, because those guys,
1: just
0: you know, I bet he had a messy desk.
1: I don't know. It was neurophysicist. Remember the story I told you? Do you remember his name?
0: He fiddled, right?
1: No.
0: Well, Rome burned?
1: No.
2: What?
0: Go ahead. It's a thing on Nero. Go ahead.
1: Yeah. Oh. His name was John Bagnasco.
0: Oh, that's right.
1: Yeah.
2: I remember you guys met each other.
1: Yeah.
2: Yeah. Right.
0: Didn't think it was funny, huh?
1: I thought it was hilarious.
0: I wonder
1: the difference between a horticulturist and
2: John
1: a neurophysicist.
2: Neurophysicist.
0: Yeah, but the joke you made was in his ballpark. It was like what you do. That's a great it's a great joke.
1: At the time, I thought the same thing. was Lisa. She's going to take a picture when they were when they're in bloom. She said she just potted them.
2: What? Though the glow in the dark petunias?
1: Yeah, she said they. She got three plants and 2.5 inch they pots.
2: They haven't bloomed yet?
1: No, no. She just got them. Just she potted them.
2: Oh, okay.
1: Yeah.
2: Yeah, definitely. That is going to be something we'll have to highlight. We'll do a whole newsletter around you, Lisa. Yeah. You get some good pictures of that, see how they go.
1: Well, you know, we're on the show every week, so all these things flow together to us, but some people never, have missed a few shows. So.
2: Yeah.
1: So Linda in Reading also wants to know if you can explain the glow-in-the-dark petunia.
2: Oh, yeah. We talked about it a few months ago, and what it was some breeders introduced the same, what is it, the in plankton, in the plankton, algae.
0: The same thing, yeah.
1: Yeah, the same it, in, DNA is from, it in, from plankton.
2: Can't I think of the name
1: fluorescent
2: of, in
1: glow, right?
0: Yeah, it's incandescent. Is that what?
2: No, that's a light bulb.
0: Right.
2: What? It's what happens at the beach at night.
0: Well, can't yeah, I know. What you're, yeah, when you stir the water up.
2: Phosphorescence.
0: Phosphorescence.

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1: Blue. Same, you put them under a black light and you can see them. They glow. They're called
2: glowfish.
1: Because
2: they put highlighter in.
1: Then they got a bunch of mad scientists back, you know, in some, you know, laboratory.
2: Take little needles and inject them into the fish.
1: All right, that's it. Is that all?
3: Tanya says, Tiger, that it's bioluminescence.
2: Bioluminescence, that's what it is.
1: What did I tell you? Everything we have
2: Thank
1: pondered
2: you, Tanya.
1: Today that we couldn't
2: Gosh.
1: Think about, our viewers and listeners have given us the answer.
2: Yes.
1: So on that note, we're going to say goodbye before we can't think of something else.
3: We'll come back next week.
1: We'll come back, yeah. Enjoy the rest of your weekend. Have a good week. Thank you for
2: Happy
1: supporting
2: Mother's
1: us.
2: Day.
1: Happy,
2: yeah,
1: Mother's,
3: Happy
1: Day.
3: Mother's Day to everyone.
1: Thank you to Fertilome for sponsoring us as we enjoy Mother's Day together all weekend into next week, if that's the case. Take care. We'll see you next week here on Garden America.
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5: I'm Dr. Anthony Lazarowitz, and this is Climate Connections. In 2023, a tsunami wave taller than the Statue of Liberty crashed back and forth in a Greenland fjord, a narrow inlet carved between steep mountain slopes. Christian Svenevi of the Geological Survey of Denmark and Greenland says the tsunami was triggered by a massive landslide that sent more than 800 million cubic feet of rock plunging into the water.
6: You put something into the water very fast, and it displaces the water and creates a wave.
5: He says this sort of event is growing more likely as the climate warms. The Arctic's frozen ground, or permafrost, is thawing, which can destabilize mountain slopes. And glaciers, which help buttress eroding mountainsides, are getting thinner and weaker. Aerial photos show that a glacier at the site of the Greenland landslide had been thinning for decades. This event occurred in a remote area, but Svenevi says in some parts of Greenland, Alaska, and beyond, communities are at risk from landslide-induced tsunamis.
6: We know the Arctic is warming much faster than the rest of the globe, and we know that that warming will continue. So it's indeed an emerging hazard, but also one that will accelerate in the future.
5: Climate Connections is produced by the Yale Center for Environmental Communication. To learn more about climate change, visit climateconnections.org.
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7: NBC News Radio, I'm Michael Kastner. President Trump is rejecting Iran's response to a U.S. proposal to end the war. More from Laura Westbrook.
8: Hopes for an imminent end to the conflict in the Middle East and for oil to flow once again through the Strait of Hormuz were dashed after U.S. President Donald Trump dismissed the Iranian response to a U.S. proposal for peace talks as unacceptable. Iran submitted a new proposal to U.S. negotiators focusing on the end to the conflict. Analysts say President Trump's quick rejection of these counter demands underscores the wide gulf between both sides. Laura Westbrook, Hong Kong.
7: Two passengers evacuated from the cruise ship stricken by a deadly hantavirus outbreak have tested positive for the virus. Ross Cullen says one is an American who is not showing symptoms, while the other is French.
9: In total, five French passengers were evacuated to France from the MV Hondius cruise ship, and they are all now in isolation here in the French capital. But during the flights to Paris from Tenerife, one person displayed hantavirus symptoms, and it's now been confirmed that she has contracted the virus.
7: Authorities say that woman is hospitalized in Paris and that her symptoms became worse overnight. Authorities say the American is being taken to the National Quarantine Unit at the University of Nebraska Medical Center. Three deaths have been linked to the outbreak on the ship, which is anchored offshore in Spain's Canary Islands. The ship is set to set sail back to the Netherlands with 30 crew members on board. Energy Secretary Chris Wright says President Trump is open to all ideas to help lower gas prices. Wright was asked about possible measures, including suspending the federal gas tax, during an interview with NBC's Meet the Press.
10: All measures that can be taken to lower the price of at the pump and lower the prices for Americans, this administration is in support of.
7: Michael Kastner,

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1: And let's go ahead and take a look now at your alternative talk weather outlook for Monday. Well, we'll see partly to mostly sunny skies today. High temperatures in the upper 60s, probably topping out about 68, 69 degrees. For tonight, partly cloudy skies, low temperatures back down to about 50. For Tuesday, partly cloudy skies, but warmer, highs closer to 80. Yep. And partly cloudy skies for Tuesday night, lows down to about 51. For Wednesday, though, we'll turn things back around. We'll see a few light rain showers, partly cloudy skies, a few sunbreaks, and highs of around 67.
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3: Welcome to Breaking Through with me, Kristen Ralph Finkbeiner, powered by Moms Rising. I'm so glad you're joining us. We have a powerful show for you today. We start out talking about the importance of sex ed, age-appropriate sex ed, and why it's important. Then we look into what's happening with immigration policies and how they are harming our youngest children across the nation right now. Following that segment, it is Maternal Mental Health Month. We look into maternal mental health, how we can help people who are struggling. And then we close the show with some inspiring news directly from Washington, D.C. Yes, inspiring from Washington, D.C. It's a good segment. We're going to jump right in with our first guest. We are joined by a very, very, very special guest, an astonishingly effective leader, Jacqueline Friedman, who is founder and executive director of Educate Us, or Educate US. You can say it however you want. It's both true. Welcome, Jacqueline.
4: Thanks. Thanks for having me back.
3: How do you say it, Educate Us?
4: I say Educate Us, but we mean it to be read both ways. So it's fine either way. Yeah.
3: I love it both ways. So May, the month of May, is Sex Education Month. Hello. Why is sex ed so important, especially in this time as the MAGA contingent does incredibly awful attacks on sex education?
4: I mean, the fact that they're attacking it, that it's a core focus of their agenda, should tell you what you need to know about how important it is to democracy. Every authoritarian regime tries to undermine sexual and gender freedom, and sex education underlies that. They don't want us to know our bodies. They don't want us to know how to what a healthy relationship feels like. They don't want us to have healthy communities and healthy conflict resolution skills, because then we can stick together. And they want us divided. So when we are alienated from ourselves and our bodies and each other, that's when we're vulnerable. Sex ed teaches the opposite of all of that, and is actually fundamental to a healthy democracy. So it's fundamental to, for our lives, but I also think people need to think bigger about sex education and see it as truly a fundamental plank in the floorboard of a healthy democracy.
3: And you're absolutely right. Of course, a lot of history shows that authoritarian governments actually attack gender and sex ed as a way to gain a greater hold on the populace. It is such a weird playbook. It's destructive, it's horrible, it's awful. And it really takes away, as you noted, our autonomy, our bodily autonomy. Being able to choose if, when, how, and how many children we have is essential to freedom, much less reproductive freedom, you know, to all freedom. And taking away that freedom is something that we see time and time again across the globe. And we're seeing time and time again right now in increasing ways in the United States of America. People, we had Roe v. Wade overturned. So we lost the bodily autonomy of the right in every single state to choose whether or not we can have an abortion. Moms are the majority of people who have abortions. People don't realize that, but 6 out of 10 people who have abortions are moms. And abortions are healthcare for a variety of reasons that we won't go into right now, but it's known that abortions are healthcare. So we've got that. But if you want to have lower abortions, the number one way to have lower abortions is access to birth control. Study after study show that. Yet President Trump and his administration and Republican leaders in Congress have undermined birth control so many times. In fact, they just burned, I repeat, burned millions of dollars of birth control because they didn't want it to be distributed. It was actually birth control that was usable. It was burned. They wouldn't even let people buy it to distribute it. And so I'm wondering if you can give us a little bit more of a sense of what's going on the attack on birth control, because a lot of people don't know that it's happening.
4: Oh, yeah. They're trying it at the state level, in the courts. They're trying to call it everywhere they can an abortifacient, right? They call IUDs an abortifacient. Sometimes they call the birth control pill an abortifacient. You know, anything that they can say like, oh, it's actually an abortion, they do. And then they're also talking about testing the water. They're talking about, they're calling it pollution to try and get people to care about it from an ecological perspective, as though they care about the environment. They're really trying everything they can, because their goal, and the Heritage Foundation, who was behind Project 2025, released a report earlier this year that's all about, it's literally called Reclaiming the Country by Reclaiming the Family or something like that. And it's genuinely, with their whole chest, about pushing women out of the workforce and out of education. They're literally saying women are getting too much education, so they're having babies too late. They want to push us out of the workforce and out of education so that we can just have as many babies as they want us to have. And that's why they're going after birth control, right? Like, they don't want you to have access to abortion, but they don't want you to control your bodies. They want to control your bodies.
3: It's so ridiculous because, of course, we all know at the same time, Donald Trump and Republican leaders in Congress are cutting millions, if not billions of dollars out of the care infrastructure for healthcare, for childcare, for nutrition, for jobs programs that allow people to actually thrive and put a roof over their kids' head, because housing costs are up steeply. And so they're saying one thing, they want more babies, but then they're doing another thing. They're making it impossible for people to actually have those children. What is going on, Jacqueline? How are those two things happening at the same time from the same people?
4: I mean, fundamentally, they want women chained to the house, right? Like, they don't want us to be able to work. They want us to have to take care of those babies. But also, they don't really care about anything except lining their own pockets, right? So they're cutting everything that they can, because what they really want is to turn us against each other while they steal everybody's money.
3: Yeah.
4: So that's really what's going on here.
3: I mean, the reality is we're in an affordability crisis across America. The majority of families, more than three quarters, need the wages of moms just to put a roof over the heads and just to put food on the table for kids. And so by saying, Republican leaders saying, okay, you cannot, you should not, there's a big should, be going into the paid labor force while also cutting those nutrition programs and other programs that make you able to have some semblance of sanity in your local family budget, is so out of step with reality, I can't even believe it. I mean, I just cannot believe it. And so I hope anybody who is out there and listening takes note when you vote of who actually is doing one thing and then doing the opposite at the same time. Though we don't want people doing two opposites at the same time. It's called hypocrisy. It's uncool and it's damaging. And when we get to talking about sex ed with May Sex Ed Month, you have a new poll. What did you find out?
4: You know, we have some great news, which is thin on the ground right now. So I'm really excited to have exciting news to share. We found that 75% of Americans support sex ed in schools, a wide cross range. If you look at people who get their news from Fox News, if you look at people who voted for Donald Trump in the last election, majorities across the board support sex ed in schools. They want you to think it is a controversial issue. The political class likes to treat it like it's a controversial issue. But actually, there's huge unanimity about wanting sex education in schools that covers healthy relationships, boundary setting, consent, like all of this crucial education. The American people want it. And we found that when you specify that it includes and is affirming of trans kids, you do not lose support. It is the same amount of support. The right has spent untold millions of dollars trying to turn Americans against trans kids. And our polling found it's just failed. They just wasted that money.
3: I'm happy for them to waste money.
4: Yes.
3: I'm just going to say that. Oh, my gosh. I'm so glad to hear about your poll, because one of the things that happens is there is such a big paid megaphone on the far right that can make you seem like, oh, you're the only one who thinks that sex ed is important. But what you're saying is we're not the only one who thinks that.
4: I want to just to emphasize that there's a thing called an idea called social proof, which is basically like people are more likely to stick their neck out if they think that they're in the majority, right? Like, that's just how human nature works. And there's a misperception, both on sex ed and on talking about trans kids in schools, that if you support sex ed and if you support trans inclusive sex ed, you're in the minority. And that's why we want to shout from the rooftops that you're not even close to in the minority. You're in the super majority.
3: Yeah.
4: Because when you know that, you can be braver, right? Like, your neighbor probably agrees with you and you've never talked about it with them because you assume that they don't, and they're doing the same thing to you. So what we want you to know, this holds up across region of the country, north, south, midwest, west, no matter how you slice and dice this data, you have majorities in favor. And most of the time you're seeing super majorities in favor. So this is a non-controversial issue. And what we are wanting people to do is a really simple thing, which is go to our website at educateusaction.org. You'll get a pop-up. We made it super easy for you. If you fill out the little form when you get the pop-up, we will send a message on your behalf and we will CC you to your local school board members. We will look up who that is and send them. And we have a guide that explains to school board members how to stick up for sex ed as a school board member, because a lot of the stuff gets decided at the local level. And that's great news because it's much harder to gerrymander a school board, right? Uh-huh. There's a lot of progress. Even if you live in a red state, you can make a lot of progress at your school board. And so it starts with telling them this is an issue that you care about. Most school board members, when they hear from us, are grateful. This is an issue that they maybe haven't thought that much about, but fundamentally agree with us on, but didn't know how to do it. So you're helping them help you and help your community by just going to educateusaction.org, filling out our little form, and then we'll connect you with your school board member.
3: I love it. And you started answering my next question, which is, what can people do?
4: Yeah, there's a lot people can do. On the federal level, there's also stuff people can do. So the president's budget proposes cutting all federal funding for sex ed, which is in the TPPP, the Teen Pregnancy Prevention Program. So you can absolutely reach out to your senators and representatives and tell them to protect sex ed funding and don't zero it out like the president wants you to. And also the Administration for Children and Families, which is under HHS, has just proposed a new $19 million grant to get abstinence propaganda into schools instead of sex education. I don't ever call abstinence sex education. It's not the same thing. It's just harmful propaganda. And so you can also call your representatives, call your senators, let them know you don't want the government spending tax money preaching a very specific Christian ideology, which is what abstinence propaganda is, in public schools.
3: And it's also not safe. So people don't realize this, but study after study shows that if you want people to abstain from sex, then the best way to do that is actually sex ed. Fewer kids, fewer people have sex after sex ed. It's like so many studies show that. And so I often think, like, let's go with the science, people. Let's tell people accurate information about their bodies and about what happens. That is age appropriate, of course.
4: Always age appropriate.
3: Let's not go with nonsense, non-science ridiculousness, because that doesn't even help achieve anyone's goals.
4: No, it does not delay the age at which young people have sex. What it does is reduce the odds that they'll take precautions if they do. And it makes them feel isolated and shamed if they do, honestly. You know, I'll speak from my own experience. I grew up in the 80s at a time when, at least in my community, it was not okay for girls to be having sex outside of marriage. And I did. And I was isolated. I didn't even know if I could tell my friends or if they would judge me. I fortunately had a pretty decent high school boyfriend. But if I had been in an abusive relationship, I would have been so vulnerable, because when that shame message comes out that abstinence propaganda pushes, not only does it not make kids not have sex and not and discourage them from using protection if they do, but also kids are isolated and vulnerable. Queer kids are isolated and vulnerable. Girls and women are isolated and vulnerable. It leaves us more vulnerable to bad things. So sex ed is a way that we can find our power and help every young person in the community grow up knowing how to have safe and happy relationships, no exceptions.
3: How can people get involved and follow Educate Us?
4: I mean, honestly, if they go to educateusaction.org and take our little action, they'll be on our email list. We have monthly Zooms that we call No Means No with a K-N-O-W about things you need to know to be a better advocate for sex education. There's a new topic every month. We have always ongoing actions you can take. There's lots of ways to get involved at our website. But the first step is use our little form, tell your school board you want them to advocate for sex education.
3: Thank you so much, Jacqueline Friedman from Educate US. Thank you, thank you, thank you.
4: Thank you. Thanks for having me.
3: We're going to take a quick break, but stick around. We'll be right back with our next guest talking about how immigration policies are harming our youngest children across America. We'll be back in a quick moment.

0: with me, Kristen Rau Finkbeiner. I'm very excited that we have two guests joining us right now, Suma Sethi and Kaylin Rapport from CLASC, the Center for Law and Social Policy. Welcome, welcome, welcome.
1: Thank you so much. It's so good to be here. Appreciate you inviting us.
0: I'm excited you're here because you have not one, but two spectacularly important reports that have just come out. I will name them. The first one is, even the playground isn't safe, how immigration policies are harming our youngest children. So important. The second one, caregiving in crisis, how immigration policies are undermining early care and education programs. Also very important. Now, we must set the stage. Recently, Donald Trump and Republican leaders in Congress cut health care and cut child care in order to put an astonishing amount of funds into human rights abuses, separating families, and terrifying hardworking immigrants, people who are important to our care infrastructure, to our families, and to our communities. And our nation absolutely needs a safe and secure immigration policy. But what we don't need is cruelty, and we don't need cuts to our essential programs. So we are in a moment, and your reports describe how the negative impacts of those policies are rippling down to both children, care workers, and caregivers. So I will start with Suma, and then we'll go to Kaylin with this spectacular question. What are the 1 to 3 most important takeaways from either one of the reports or from both of those reports that I will say are likely waking you up at 2 a.m. every night with worry?
1: Yeah, I think two key takeaways is that I would say all of our children are being impacted by the terror of immigration enforcement. And I'd say the second takeaway is that not only are care providers having to reassure children who are terrified, they are also having to be immigration lawyers. They're having to develop protocols to protect their staff and their children from ICE enforcement, from masked agents coming onto their property. They're having to have contact with child welfare agencies when a child's parent is not there to pick their child up at the daycare. And I think what that means for the childcare industry is that it is already an industry that is a flimsy paper boat. And then you add in the shock of immigration enforcement into that. And it's like dropping that paper boat into water and it will disintegrate. And that will threaten childcare availability for everyone. So those two key takeaways are the ones that really keep me up at night, is the impact on children and what that means for their long-term, short and long-term healthy development, but also the impact on the early care and education industry and what that means for all families with children.
0: Yeah, I mean, it's horrible what's happening right now. Absolutely horrible. And one of the policies that we have been pushing and many others have been pushing as well is a Sensitive Areas Act to make sure that we cannot have human rights abuses in the name of immigration enforcement happening in schools, childcare centers, churches, hospitals, and all of those places, and really pushing to make it a condition on any funding going to DHS that we need guardrails around these well-documented human rights abuses that, you know, are really, really, really damaging both children, as you said, but also childcare centers, adults, care workers. You know, it's really a ridiculous situation. Kaylin, what in the reports is keeping you up at 2 a.m. at night? And I join you in being awake at 2 a.m. at night and worrying about this situation because it is a serious crisis. 1 in 4 kids in America have an immigrant parent. Kaylin, to you.
2: Thank you. I am somewhat of a night owl, and these reports have definitely not helped with that. I fear that my answers will be similar to Suma's, right? In that these immigration enforcement operations are making all of us unsafe, especially children in immigrant families, right? If a child sees their classmates' parents being taken while they're playing on the playground, they're also going to be scared, right? And when ICE immigration when ICE enforcement operations are happening, children have been caught in the crossfire already, right? And the second thing would be that the childcare force is a very, or In having done this research, I've just been made more knowledgeable about the significance of the childcare workforce, right? They're the first educators that come into parent or come into children's lives after their parents. And that age group 0 to 6 is so important for development and children experiencing trauma and stress and anxiety at that early of an age will have lasting impacts, right? For the rest of their lives, socially, cognitively, there's research that shows that exposure to like adverse childhood experiences lowers their economic achievement later in life, right? So it's like if childcare is not protected and children aren't protected, we're really setting our future generations up for failure.
0: So true. Kaylin, what's your sense of how important it is to document what's happening across the country in terms of the human rights abuses that are happening in the name of immigration enforcement?
2: I think that documentation is the first step, right? Or the first step towards accountability and hopefully someday repair, right? If we people, especially people who are close to those that are directly experiencing, right, these various forms of oppression, there's going to be no way to learn, right? I mean, in the United States, I think we're having I'm a little bit of difficulty, right, in trying to reckon with a very racist and like xenophobic past, and that sort of what we're dealing with now. And so I think by documenting what's happening, right, we have sort of this baseline, right, or this platform that we can use as a foundation to build upwards again from.
0: Yeah, so important to not repeat history. And as you noted, there's a lot of history of racism in America that needs to be addressed and fixed. Suma, what's your take on documentation of the human rights abuses and its importance?
1: I mean, absolutely. I think it is the first step to accountability. And I also think that it is incredibly, even more so important in this day and age, because lies and misinformation are being used as strategic methods of consolidating power and of getting people to think that, some facts are happening that are not actually happening. And I work a lot with researchers who, in this moment in time, are really trying to figure out what the role of research is and documentation is in this time period, right? When it feels like facts don't matter. And I think it's incredibly important to create an evidence base that really uplifts the experiences of people who are directly impacted by these policies and by this misinformation and by the lies, and by people who are being wholly painted as criminals, as people who are takers and not contributors, and to give them a voice.
0: Thank you. Kaylin, I have a question for you about solutions. What are the most important solutions that people should be advocating for? Because this is a true crisis.
2: I think that one of the main solutions that we should be advocating for is the halting of family detention, right? Time incarcerated is not good for anyone, especially young children. There's no reason that young children should be detained. And, making sure that we respect the rights of parents who do wind up detained. There have been many documented instances of people's constitutional rights being violated, right? So I think that is sort of one of the issues that's at the center, right, of current immigration enforcement is sort of this constitutional crisis, right, of who has rights and who does not, and right, like how these operate or how these operations by ICE and CBP are sort of flouting, right, legal precedent, pass the sumo.
0: Suma, what are your thoughts on solutions? What we should be fighting for?
1: Yeah, absolutely. There's no reason that we need to be detaining children in detention centers that have no access or delayed access to medical care, poor nutrition, and no access to education. There's no transparency in these facilities. I would also say that it's really important to pass the Protecting Sensitive Locations Act, which is a bill that was introduced into Congress, which basically limits ICE enforcement in places that are important to community and child well-being. So places like schools, hospitals, daycare centers, playgrounds, these are places that people shouldn't be afraid to take their children to the hospital. And we actually did hear many instances of that in our interviews and focus groups, and they've been featured in the reports of parents double guessing or, you know, just second guessing whether they should take their sick child to the hospital. That should never be a choice that people have to make, whether to take their child to a hospital, make sure they get an adequate medical care, or potentially be separated from their child. I would also say that we saw the introduction of a bill called the Help Separated Children Act. And that is a bill that makes ICE accountable for protecting parents' rights while they are in detention and ensures that they are accountable to protecting child safety during immigration enforcement raids.
0: Thank you so much. Kaylin, where can people find the reports, and what's the one or two things you want people to take away with them after they find the reports?
2: So people can find our reports on the class website. There is a landing page with both reports linked. And as far as the one thing that we want people to take away is something that I stated, I think, at the beginning of the interview, right? Like these operations by ICE are not making anyone safer, and they're traumatizing young children and reifying this sort of xenophobic and racist narrative, right? That immigrants do not deserve to be here in the United States, and that they don't deserve any rights or to have their humanity taken into consideration when we think about what it means to have a good life, right? And by reading these reports, we hope to use the experiences that people shared with us, right, as advocacy tools to push policies and legislation, right, that protect all the immigrant families that are a vital piece of the fabric that makes the U.S. Or that has made the United States historically.
0: And Suma, what would you like people to take away?
1: Similar to Kaylin, I want people to understand that if you believe in equity, if you believe in children being safe, if you believe in families being together, that means that you are also against what ICE is doing right now, because they are actively endangering all children in what they are doing. And it is incredibly important for us to use our voice to advocate for everybody, especially children, many of whom who can't talk, walk, definitely cannot vote, but they certainly don't know about their immigration status, and they don't care, and they shouldn't have to. We need to protect them.
0: Thank you so much, Suma Seti and Kaylin Rapport from CLASP, the Center for Law and Social Policy. Thank you so much for being on. Thanks for all you do.
2: Thanks for having us.
0: We're going to take a quick break, but don't go away. Next up, maternal mental health awareness, why it's important. We'll be back in a flash.

0: Breaking Through with me, Kristen Rau Finkbeiner, powered by Moms Rising. We have a very special guest with us today, Jessie Colbert. She is with the Mind the Gap Coalition. Welcome, Jessie.
1: Thanks, Kristen. Happy to be here.
0: I'm so glad you're here. Can you tell us a little bit about the Mind the Gap Coalition before we dive into maternal mental health?
1: Sure. I would specify that we are the Massachusetts Mind the Gap Coalition. So we were formed with help from Postpartum Support International and their National Mind the Gap Project, which is a larger policy agenda on our issue of perinatal mental health. And they came in and helped us a couple of years ago form our coalition and work on one policy priority. And we have stuck around and we're working on a whole lot more.
0: I love that. Now, speaking of working on maternal mental health priorities, Maternal Mental Health Awareness Week is May 4th to May 10th, you all. So we want everybody to be aware during that week and honestly every week. What are the most important things people should know about maternal mental health? Because I don't think we talk about it enough, so people don't know a lot about it.
1: Yeah, they don't. And I think that's a big part of why it's such a challenge to deal with it. There's so much stigma. There's so much misinformation. It's really easy to feel like the next mom, you know, has it together and doesn't have the thoughts and feelings you might be having. So I would say that the most important things about it are just how common it is and to know to look out for the signs and that there is help. It's totally treatable. Most of where our work is and most of where the challenges are is that we don't identify it and we don't make our way to care. But if you can do that, it really is very, very treatable.
0: What are some of the signs of maternal mental health crises?
1: Yeah, so there are various illnesses that can happen. And, you know, that's why we talk about perinatal mood and anxiety disorders. I think the term that people hear most is postpartum depression, but it can be depression, anxiety, post-traumatic stress disorder. Sometimes the birth is a very difficult experience. And then, you know, things like OCD that can, you know, fall under clinically under anxiety, but can present in specific ways. And then also sometimes there are more acute mental health conditions like postpartum psychosis. But many of these illnesses present not totally unlike you might understand those illnesses at other times of your life, you know, in terms of sleep disturbances, appetite disturbances, you know, trouble enjoying things. But then there's trouble connecting with the baby. You might be so anxious that you're checking on the baby every minute, so much so that you can't sleep. Anxiety symptoms are almost just as prevalent as depression symptoms. And so those are really important, I think, sometimes because we don't educate on the issue. People might have some idea of what postpartum depression is, and they know they're not depressed, right? And so might not know, you know, that really they are having some distress. You know, thoughts like, I think this baby might be better off without me. I'm really not a very good mom. Those are pretty common. So if you're feeling like that, you know, certainly it is tiring. Certainly it is stressful. It can be very isolating to be a new mom. But if you feel like, you know, these other symptoms are really dominating the experience and it's lasting for longer and you're really not feeling like yourself, that's a sign to speak up and try to get help. I would encourage people to reach out to Postpartum Support International. There's now a national maternal mental health hotline. Maybe we can put those in the notes, but those are important resources. And those PSI also lists all these symptoms, so you could just take a look at a checklist in terms of really understanding what to look out for.
0: And where is the checklist? PSI? What is that?
1: Postpartum Support International.
0: Okay.
1: So that's the big, yeah, that's the big national group. And they're the ones that helped us get our policy work off the ground. And they are a terrific resource, both for information, resources for professionals, resources for moms, new parents, partners. You can find out about clinicians there, and they also have online support groups that are wonderful and really varied and specific to different experiences. So I would really suggest checking out their page.
0: Okay, it's PSI International, Postpartum Support
1: yeah.
0: International.
1: Yes,
0: so you all, Postpartum Support International. You might not need it right now, but maybe you know someone who does. So you can go ahead and share that resource, Postpartum Support International. or PSI International. I love that you shared that with us. So advocacy, why is advocacy important in this area? And how can people help advocate for change as well?
1: Sure. This is an issue where, as I said, the biggest problem around it is that moms and parents, birthing people, don't get care at all. So we know that about 50 to 70% of cases do not get diagnosed. Of those that are diagnosed, 75% don't make it to care. So some of the policy solutions that we're working on have to do with identifying when folks need help and making sure that that next step of making their way to care happens. So some of our advocacy is around screening. A lot of it is around raising awareness. Some of it is around making sure that there are good and accessible, culturally congruent providers on the other end of a positive screen, because it is such a sensitive and difficult issue to talk about sometimes. You know, it's important to find a mental health provider that is a fit for you. So those are policy solutions that we are working on, just to try to get at why this issue is so tricky. It's so common. And honestly, it's not that hard. And it really hasn't been talked about. And there aren't solutions necessarily happening in the government space in terms of, government programs, regulations around it, things like that. So there's a lot of work to do. On the other hand, it's an exciting advocacy space to be in because everybody knows this issue. Right. They may not have talked about it. They may not have said something to somebody or even put a word to it. But I find when I barely need an elevator speech because I'll say what I'm working on and immediately a legislator or anybody else I'm talking to will say, oh, my goodness, that happened to me or that happened to my wife or that happened to my sister. It's just such a common experience. And when you break the ice and you talk about it, you know, it really breaks down the stigma. It starts to educate people. And so a lot of the times it's doing that and then talking about what some of the resources are because folks might not know about it and talking about what some of the policy solutions are.
0: If people want to get involved, how can they get involved in maternal mental health awareness?
1: Sure. You know, again, I would recommend PSI. If you're here in Massachusetts, we have social media, Mind the Gap. We welcome everybody to get involved here in our state. And there are other terrific organizations here doing the work and nationally. But I would say PSI is certainly the place to start. If you want to work on national advocacy, there's also the Maternal Mental Health Leadership Alliance. And their work has been incredible on the federal level. And they have been responsible for the first two programs ever that exist on our issue nationally. And one is getting a national maternal health hotline up and running, as I mentioned. And the other is they helped build on a program that started here in Massachusetts that trains maternity care providers to be able to screen and treat because there, as I mentioned, there aren't enough providers to specialize in this and it's difficult to make your way to a mental health care provider. You know, you're certainly in the OB office, right? And so those providers can be in a position to screen and even treat if the solution is medication because they are prescribers. So that's a program that expands their capacity to do that. And also their comfort level. You know, this is an issue where we really need to rely on other providers like OBs, like pediatricians. But historically, those groups have been hesitant to get involved because they might not feel like they have the resources or the knowledge. And programs like these perinatal psychiatry access programs are really excellent because it kind of gives them some place to call. So therefore, they're more likely to screen in the first place if they feel like they have some backups somewhere to send somebody.
0: In this time right now of deep chaos across our country, what's giving you hope?
1: You know, I think our coalition work is really hopeful. You're right that our members are very discouraged about what's happening at the national level. And certainly that's made its way into our issue and made its way into Massachusetts in a lot of different ways. On the other hand, you know, state level advocacy is really a terrific way to get involved and you can make a difference fairly easily. It's not that hard to get to know your legislator. It's not that hard to make a difference. For example, we're in the middle of the budget cycle for Massachusetts for the next fiscal year. And, you know, I'm optimistic of some of our programs being included, because if you get, you know, 50 or 100 or 200 people to write on something, they're going to notice. You know, there's just an issue of scale. So I think at the state level, we really can make a difference. And then those are dollars and programs that folks are going to see back in their own communities.
0: Yeah, for sure. And if you're a new mom and you're in a group of new moms and you see someone who might be struggling, what should you do? Do you have any tips?
1: I do. I think the way we talk to each other makes a big difference. I think being willing to be honest about the things that you are struggling with, it's easy for two moms to be talking to each other and they're both experiencing the same thing and they're both thinking the other mom has it all together. But once you break the ice and share, you know, what you're struggling with, oftentimes it's really the same. It's the same with them. So I think we can kind of try to change the culture around that a little bit. That can make a big difference.
0: Yeah, for sure. For sure. Do you have other advice for people who are thinking about becoming parents and are worried, oh no, what if this is going to happen to me? You know, how can you prepare for this in advance?
1: Yeah, I really feel the opposite, Kristen. I think that if people go into parenthood thinking everything's going to be perfect and easy, and then the reality hits and you think you're doing a terrible job and, you know, this isn't like what it's supposed to be, you're more likely to feel poorly about yourself. You're more likely to be vulnerable to one of these mental health issues. I think if you go in knowing that it's difficult, you know, knowing that this might happen, knowing that you're going to need support, knowing that you shouldn't be doing it all by yourself, and that it's really hard, and you're going to need to build in, you know, some extra support, care, community. I think you're more likely to have a good experience if you anticipate it in a more realistic way, honestly.
0: Yeah, for sure. And I'm trying to think of, what do you wish that everybody knew about maternal mental health?
1: I would say just how common some of these mental health challenges are, just how treatable they are. As much as most moms tend to suffer in silence, you really don't need to.
0: Yeah, yeah. And what are the treatments?
1: Sure. There are a number of things that work. Certainly, you know, one-on-one clinical mental health care is helpful. Medication can be helpful. Support groups can also be wonderful. And peer support can be wonderful for some of the reasons I've talked about, just breaking down that stigma that it really is tough for everybody. And oftentimes, a couple of those things together can work great. So it really depends on the individual, but all of those things can really be helpful.
0: Yeah, that's so important. Thank you again for being on. We have Jesse Colbert from the Mind the Gap Coalition. And can you remind us again of that website that we should all be going to?
1: Sure. Postpartum Support International.
0: So Postpartum Support International.
1: I can tell you what it is. Yes.
0: That's fantastic. Thank you.
1: But you can Google it and find it.
0: Yeah. If you can't find it, Google it. Postpartum Support International. I love that that's out there as support. Thank you so much for being on. Thanks for all you do.
1: Thank you, Kristen.
0: We're going to take a quick break, but don't go away. Next up, we're talking about inspiration in the nation's capital. Yes, it's happening. We'll be back in a moment.

0: Breaking Through with me, Kristen Rau Finkbeiner, powered by Moms Rising. We have an amazing, spectacular Rising, hello Rising leader with us today, Lauren Hipp of Moms Rising, who is here to tell us about the power of moms in Washington, D.C., you all. Because yes, moms have power in Washington, D.C., despite what the headlines might say. Welcome, Lauren.
1: Hi, thanks for having me.
0: I'm so excited that you're here. You led moms from across the country coming forward with their receipts about how childcare costs too much, gas costs too much, housing costs too much, healthcare costs too much, groceries cost too much, it all costs too much. And delivering those receipts to members of Congress this week, as well as holding a hearing, the first ever mom-centered hearing on the affordability crisis in Congress. That was a lot. What's your takeaway on whether or not the voices and the power of moms makes a difference in Congress in this time of chaos?
1: I think it's pretty undeniable. Like, we have a situation where there's a really huge disconnect between what's happening in Congress and the decisions they're making, the things that they want to push forward, and what's happening for families. Families are forced to make really difficult decisions and have receipts to back it up, right? Everything costs so much for families. Meanwhile, Congress is debating things and allowing things to happen, like wars overseas, talking about funding ICE without any level of accountability, when the American public has very clearly said no. And also, like, we have an affordability crisis on our hands. So it's undeniable that it is important for moms and families to be on the Hill asserting themselves. And you could feel it in the air. Like, it was palpable. It was very powerful to have moms in the halls with receipts, talking to members of Congress, sharing the stories of moms and families from across the country. It changes the environment and changes the momentum, and really underscores the importance of the engagement of families in this process. Leaders are put on notice, right? The folks who are making decisions and are not listening to families felt very different when they were confronted from moms from all across the country saying, hey, this is not working for me. What are you doing for moms? What are you doing for families?
0: Yeah, I mean, I was there too. Hello, I was there too. And I was just oddly so inspired by how powerfully listened to the stories, the experiences, the receipts of moms were on the Hill in the U.S. Capitol by members of Congress who agree with us. Now, not all members of Congress agree with us, because we have a Republican leadership in Congress who have been undermining childcare, undermining healthcare, undermining nutrition programs, undermining basically any program that would open avenues for families to thrive. And they're doing that while they're saying the opposite, that they support families. Hello, no. The proof is in what they're doing, and they are undermining families. And so being able to have that give a clue moment to members of Congress who aren't really aware, believe it or not, of some of the destruction that they're causing with the affordability crisis, and then also being able to tell the members of Congress who are superheroes and are on our sides and are champions for moms that they're not alone. Some of them are feeling pretty isolated. Some of our champions are feeling pretty isolated because they're surrounded, you know, by a lot of yuck inside the U.S. Capitol, I'll just say it. And so it really helps them, those who are champions, to double down on standing up. And I think that's something interesting. We don't often think about how members of Congress who are champions need to know they're not alone, too. What is your take on that?
1: Yeah, I mean, they're in these marbled halls and surrounded by their colleagues who are spouting off things that are at the very least untrue and not grounded in what's actually happening for families. We have an entire media juggernaut that is spewing mis and disinformation, and people really need to remember and to be backed up in their leadership, because it can feel very lonely. It's just like when you're a mom and you're feeling like, am I a failure because I can't figure out how to get my kid into childcare and pay for groceries? No, because as soon as you start to talk to any other parent, you realize that by being vulnerable and stepping into that, you're letting other people say that out loud too, and recognize that this is not an individual failing. This is a failure of public policy and of leadership. It's the same for members of Congress who are our champions, where they need to be reminded that what they are doing is speaking up and speaking truth to power about the experiences and the needs of families. And we want them to know and to remember and to be reinforced that working with families and listening families is important, and that that we appreciate that, and we are going to work with them and back them up.
0: Yeah, 100%. And we back them up with our stories. Can you share a little with our listeners and our audience about the power of stories? Because sometimes people are like, oh, I'm not powerful, but if you're a human right now in the United States of America, A, you're powerful, but B, you have a story. And Lauren, can you share a little bit about that?
1: Stories is what people connects people into the data and to what is actually happening, right? There is an emotional connection and there's an opportunity to open that up, that experience up, to find relatability, to understand those bridges across experience, because while we may have unique experiences, there is a connection across all of our stories in terms of what the public policy and what our government is or is not doing for us. And so to be able to share your story and to step into your power, be vulnerable, but and to be that bridge and that connector is hugely powerful and hugely important, because leaders, they listen to that, right? It brings the data and what they're understanding to life and gives it a human face, a human component. And that is has proven it time and again to be super effective, because that stays with them when they're in that congressional hearing, when they're drafting public policy. Those stories stick with them. And so often it feels like those are the canary in the coal mine moments where they're like, aha, no, we have proof points. We have actual real live human data to tell us that this policy is not working, or that this set of policies would make things so substantially better for people to be able to thrive.
0: And one of the things that's really important is to think about who's in Congress and why they need to hear those stories. So this is really, really, really important. Right now, I learned this past week, only 13 people have had a baby while serving in Congress ever in the whole history of the United States of America. So we do not have new moms in Congress very often. And so the stories, the experiences, what's happening, the contributions and the needs of new moms in particular are not something that most members of Congress are walking around carrying in their own personal mind palace file of, you know, experiences. And so sharing those experiences lets those members of Congress who really have no clue have a clue. Similarly, we don't have parity in our Congress yet. It's still majority, vast majority men who have never had kids in or out of Congress as a mom, right? And so sharing our stories in that way is also important. And if you're wondering if you have a story, you do. You've either had access to childcare that was affordable and you can tell that story about how that helped you, or you haven't had access to childcare that's affordable and you can tell that story. And if you're in the haven't had access to childcare that's affordable group, then you're in the with the majority of people in America, because childcare now costs more than college in most states and more than rent in 17 states. So being able to share your story about the struggle of affording something can really shine a spotlight on a much needed policy change, which is investment in an early learning system, because we can't pay childcare workers any less. They're already some of the lowest paid workers in the country, and obviously parents can't pay any more. So we need public solution. So that's just one example. Another example of a story is healthcare. Everybody gets sick. Everybody should have a chance to get better. And either you've gotten sick and been able to go to the doctor and get the antibiotics for a strep throat or something, or you've gotten sick and not been able to go to the doctor and likely had your illness get worse and cost more in the long run. So either way, you have a story there too. And we could go through all our policy areas, and I'm sure you have a story, everybody in the audience, about all of our policy areas, either how they helped or how they hurt. And Lauren, what are your thoughts on that?
1: I mean, I think that's exactly the point, is that these issues are so cross-cutting, and, you know, we all live intersectional lives and we all have experiences with these systems, whether they served us or they didn't. And that's all important information for us to lift up to our leaders so that we can co-create decisions and policies that better reflect and better serve what families are actually needing and experiencing on the ground. We can't write a good policy if we don't know how that's actually going to work for people. And the best policies are centered on those who are most impacted by them.
0: Do you have any tips for activism for people who are listening? I mean, a lot of the time, I know both of us get asked, what can I do? You know, and it's a complicated moment in history, you all. And it's a complicated moment in history that's going to take all of us doing something. We don't have to do everything to get up and out of. So what can people do?
1: Yeah, I think at no truer time does it feel that democracy is a full-time job, right? We have to work for the country that we want. And our activism and our engagement is essential. Our voices absolutely matter. And the ways that we can engage are a full spectrum, right? And it can differ based upon what your capacity is, how much time you have. And as long as each and every one of us is engaging in the way that we can at whatever given moment, I do believe that we can prevail, right? There are more of us than there are of them. And that's very clear. So I think, you know, you can, some really effective ways are always being in contact with your representative, your member of Congress, your local representatives, sharing your story, asking them, telling them what it is that you need them to do. That is always something that is necessary. Writing to them, showing up in their office, whether that's in their district or all the way into DC, sharing your story, banding together with other folks in your neighborhood, in your community, and talking about the issues that you care about. That's important. That's organizing work at the very neighborhood level that we need to be doing. We need to know our neighbors, and we need to be talking about these issues so that together we can begin to move these mountains. So there's so many ways to get involved.

0: Research shows, on average, car accident victims with a lawyer get over 3 times more money than those without one. Better off with Hoo-Ha.
1: So special because the moms who so powerfully shared their stories and spoke truth to power, it was such a special moment. And the engagement and the conversations that they had with members of Congress is so important because you could tell that they were being heard and being listened to. And those moments are going to translate into building additional power and to ultimately be able to deliver policies that are going to be important for children and families. I loved seeing that. I love seeing when we're opening avenues and doors for people, you know, regular families from across our country to be able to use their power, stand in their power, share the expertise of their experience, and to be able to shape the path of our future together.
2: I also feel quite patriotic, I must say, when I am inside Washington, D.C. with a bunch of moms, because there are moments where you can see a glimpse of what our country can be, of what we could build, of how we can open doors, not just for the people who are in the building right now, but for people who should be in the building in the future. So we have a Congress that reflects and respects who we are. It's that dream of what could be that's at stake right now with a lot of, I'm going to call them election shenanigans coming out of MAGA, basically to try to get people not to vote. So we're seeing a lot of barriers going up to voting or to counting votes. What are your thoughts on voting and democracy?
1: Well, they're certainly doing everything that they can to be able to prevent us from exercising our rights and protecting and uplifting our democracy. And I think that's a huge tell. Like, it is absolutely devastating that they are dismantling the Voting Rights Act, and there is no doubt that that will have cascading consequences, and they know that. But it's telling us something very important. They're afraid, and they know that they cannot win unless they are rigging, destroying, and blocking access to democracy to the diversity and richness of our country. And that's important for us to remember, that they're scared, and we need to continue to show up in the ways that we can and to build coalition and to work together to advance and to show up at the voting box while we're pursuing all of these other avenues to ensure that we shore up our democratic institutions and processes. We still need to show up and we still need to vote.
2: Couldn't agree more. Thank you so much, Lauren Hipp, Moms Rising.
1: Thank you.
2: Well, that's it for our show this week. Thanks so much for sticking with us and for sticking with us as we share the most boring disclaimer in the history of the planet Earth. Here goes. Views expressed on this show are those of the individual speakers and should not be attributed to Moms Rising, to this station, or to any news or social media service that may disseminate a recording of this show to the public or to any segment of the public. Boom. We'll catch you next week. We're gonna fight for
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4: NBC News Radio, I'm Michael Kastner. At least 6 states are tracking travelers potentially exposed to the deadly hantavirus. More from Scott Pringle.
5: American passengers on the cruise ship at the center of the hantavirus outbreak arrived in Nebraska. At least one passenger tested positive and is being transported to the state's biocontainment unit. Meanwhile, New York Senator Minority Leader Chuck Schumer, he's calling on the Trump administration to rehire cruise ship inspectors.
6: HHS fired every full-time employee at CDC's Vessel Sanitation Program, and that's the program they inspect ships on for exactly this kind of virus.
5: Schumer also demanding details about the federal response to hantavirus and the current CDC staffing levels. In New York, I'm Scott Pringle.
4: President Trump is shooting down Iran's response to a U.S. proposal to end the war. In a Sunday post on Truth Social, Trump said he read the response from what he referred to as Iran's so-called representatives and called it totally unacceptable. President Trump is headed to China this week to meet with Chinese President Xi Jinping. More from Mark Mayfield.
7: The Thursday meeting was delayed for weeks after the start of the U.S.-Israeli war with Iran. The two leaders are expected to discuss the now months-old war, as well as trade, artificial intelligence, and Taiwan.
4: Audio from first responders is giving insight into the moment when a person was struck and killed by a departing plane on a runway at Denver International Airport late Friday night.
8: Sorry about the delay. Runway 17035 right is closed. I do have limbs on the runway. I believe the aircraft struck an individual.
4: The Frontier flight was headed from Denver to Los Angeles. DIA

0: Officials say a man bolted through security, hopped over a gate, and ran onto the tarmac before being killed. The impact sparked an engine fire, forcing over 200 passengers to be evacuated from the plane. Michael Kastner, NBC News Radio.
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2: There's something I'd like to talk to you about today, something that's been circulating on the internet that's become a real problem. Deep fake videos of me endorsing products that I've never even heard of and I have no relationship with whatsoever. Let me tell you clearly, these videos are scams. They are designed to take your money. Now, a couple things you should keep in mind. If something sounds too good to be true, it probably is. When you look at these videos, if they don't seem natural, if there's something off about them, the audio or the video, it's probably AI generated. And if you come across something that does pique your interest, see if you can find evidence of it from other sources. I promise you this, if I discover something incredible that you need to know about, I'm going to talk about it somewhere that you can easily find, not on some shady social media site. I'm Dr. Sanjay Gupta, helping you live a better life.
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4: And let's go ahead and take a look now at your alternative talk weather outlook for Monday. Well, we'll see partly to mostly sunny skies today. High temperatures in the upper 60s, probably topping out about 68, 69 degrees. For tonight, partly cloudy skies, low temperatures back down to about 50. For Tuesday, partly cloudy skies, but warmer, highs closer to 80. Yep. And partly cloudy skies for Tuesday night, lows down to about 51. For Wednesday, though, we'll turn things back around. We'll see a few light rain showers, partly cloudy skies, a few sunbreaks, and highs of around 67.
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6: It's time for the Rick Smith Show. 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
7: And welcome, brothers, sisters, working class heroes. This is the Rick Smith Show. Thanks so much for being here. Today on the big program, lots to get to, lots to talk about. Candidate Day. Look, you know, from now till election time, we're going to grab every candidate we can find that we think are good, solid working class folks who are going to get into the halls of power and remind the elites what it takes to make it in this country, what it takes to make it to the end of the week, to the end of the month. You know, I talk about my childhood all the time. And, you know, it's one of these things where we kind of sometimes forget where we come from, where we forget the past, where we forget what it took to build something. Yesterday on the program, we talked about the New Deal. We talked about the FDR years. We talked about the fact that, you know, we the people demanded stuff and had a government that was willing to listen and act. I don't know that we can say that with the people who are in our Congress right now. The act part, certainly not. There are no profiles in courage in there. These are corporate toadies. Call them who they are. On both sides, in a lot of cases. Look, there are a lot of Democrats I like. There's some I'm not so thrilled about. And a lot of the reason that we're in this situation is that, well, Democrats weren't bold enough. I want to talk to people who are going to get into Congress and be bold for the working class, who are going to step forward and say, you know what? Sorry about your tax break, Mr. Billionaire, but we got children who are starving. We got children who are going to bed hungry. We got children who are going to bed in the back of a car. We got veterans who are homeless. We've got problems. You know, I said, and I've said a million times, Trump had his finger on the pulse, knew the anger, saw the anger, never going to make it better, never was going to propose a way to move forward, always to manipulate and to use to divide. As I said yesterday on the program, had Trump come into office in 2017 and said, you know what, I'm going to put America back to work with an amazing, a huge infrastructure bill. It's going to be tremendous. And actually did things that we needed to get done, not stupid arches or ballrooms or renaming this or that, but actual things that are going to make life easier, better, more affordable. We need those politicians who realize the anger is real. And then we need politicians who are going to take that anger and the things that we're demanding and turn it into policy. I say all the time, I believe in sound policy, smart investment. The idea that we come up with something that is going to help make lives better. Sadly, most of the, I would argue, virtually all of the Republicans and some of the Democrats do not believe government can do that. We've been sold this free market ideology, and I wish we had something close to a free market. We don't. We're an oligarchy right now. We've got a handful of billionaires controlling the big industries and, oh, by the way, all of our government. But every November, we get a chance. I know they have all the money, all the resources, but we've out procreated them. There are more of us. We can vote these bums out. If we were to put down the daggers and all of the divisive stuff that we've been fed for decades. I don't know that it's possible without the kind of tragedy of a depression, of a world war, of Wall Street tanking the economy again. But I'd like to think that we're smart enough. I'd like to think that we're at least somewhat insightful, that we go maybe don't have to go through horrible. So today I'm going to talk to a couple of candidates who I think are on the right side of things, on the right direction, and have a good message on where they would want to lead once they get to Congress. And understand, if we can get a couple, we can get these two in, we can get a couple more in, and we start building towards, maybe we get a government of, for, and by we the people again. Maybe. It's going to be a lot of work. It's going to be difficult. It's going to be hard. But I look at history. We can. I'm going to steal Obama's. Yes, we can. But will we? Want to hear your thoughts. Rick at TheRickSmithShow.com. Quick break. Right back.
8: I'm Rick Smith, and this is Labor History in Two. On this day in labor history, the year was 1886. This was the day that began events in Chicago that would make May 1st the most important day on the calendar for the labor movement across the world. The sun shone brightly in Chicago that day. 90,000 workers took to the streets to protest for the 8-hour day. Nearly half of them were on strike, and the rest were marching in support of the demands of working people. Many of the marches had a festive air, with music playing and banners waving. Across the country, estimates of as many as 500,000 workers participated in the walkout. Labor was on the march. But then, just 3 days later, striking workers were gunned down by police at Chicago's McCormick Reaper plant. The next night, police marched on a workers' rally that was about to wrap up at Haymarket Square. An unknown person threw a bomb into the police ranks, and the police responded by shooting wildly, striking protesters and their own men. The police crackdown against union leaders and suspected radicals was fierce. 8 men were rounded up and blamed for the crime. Despite a lack of any evidence tying them to the bombing, 4 of the accused were hung. The Haymarket Martyrs became international heroes of the labor movement. On May 1, 1890, labor leaders across Europe and the United States declared May Day the workers' holiday. In cities across the world, tens of thousands marched for the 8-hour day. Now, more than 125 years after the fateful week in Chicago, May Day remains International Labor Day. Today, a monument stands at the site of Haymarket. And each year, labor leaders from across the world travel to Chicago to visit and commemorate the site.
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7: So yesterday on the program, we were talking about the New Deal, talking about how we need politicians who are going to go into the halls of power and actually do some work for we the people, you know, kind of rebuild America, rebuild that American dream, restore prosperity to the working class. And, well, a bunch of emails the last time this guy was on. I got an email from Holly from Sheraton, Montana, saying, hey, have you seen this guy? And Diana from Libby, Montana, asked if I had seen Sam's campaign, and well, this video that I want to share, Sam's campaign video that caught my attention. Here's Sam Forstags.
9: When that siren goes off, you go, because fire moves quick. Right now, the richest people in this country are trying to burn it all down so they can buy it all up. I'm Sam Forstag, smoke jumper, union leader, son of a nurse, and public school teacher. I'm proud to have the support of Bernie Sanders, Montana unions, and local leaders across the state. I'm running for Congress because I'm done pretending the rich and powerful are going to take care of us. We take care of us. That's why I approve this message.
7: There you go. I mean, right there. We take care of us. And he's not wrong. You know, the rich and powerful are trying to burn things down and, well, so they can buy it up cheap. And here to share some thoughts on, well, the campaign and how things are going and maybe what we do to when they do burn things down. Sam Forstag, candidate in Montana's 1st Congressional District. Thanks so much for taking time for us.
10: Thank you for having me on again. It's good to see you, Rick.
7: It's good to see you. That line right there, the richest people are trying to burn it all down. What we need are we need fighters in Congress who are going to get into the halls of power and get away from all that neoliberal nonsense and start doing some work for we the people.
10: Absolutely. And I'd offer we need to get back to what the greatest moments of this country's history looked like, which was the moments when we all took care of each other, right? When that was actually reflected in our government, you know, be that in the 40s or the 60s and 70s when we had these leaps of progress and feels like it's been too damn long since we had one of those, and we really need it now.
7: Now, when a lot of people in the working class are going to say things are burning, you know, you're a smoke jumper. I don't even know what that is, but it sounds like somebody I want when something's burning.
10: Yeah, well, as smoke jumpers, we parachute into wildfires to stop them before they grow. And, you know, it's crisis management is what it boils down to. And I think anybody who is on the ground, you know, as a working person dealing with costs skyrocketing, be it housing, healthcare, childcare, while wages haven't kept up for what, 10, 20, 30, 40 years. Well, you know what it's like when it feels like you're putting out a lot of little fires every day, and it does not have to be quite so hard in 2026 in a country that is by some metrics the richest in the world. It's a matter of distribution. It ain't a matter of resources, and we got the resources. We're just spending them in all the wrong places right now.
7: You're absolutely right. Now, look, like I said earlier at the beginning, yesterday we spent a little time talking about the New Deal era. You know, that's the kind of Democrat I am. I believe in an activist government. I believe in sound policy, smart investment. I believe in a government that does collectively what we cannot do individually. What kind of a guy are you? Where are you on this spectrum? And are you one of the guys who say we can do things or, well, we can't do too much?
10: Yeah, I think that when I think back to what moment in history feels like this one, it you know, not that I was around in the 60s. If you remember the 60s, were you really there? That's what I always hear. But, you know, I think to the 60s, it feels like all of those moments where we were able to accomplish things like the New Deal. Well, it did not come until folks were living hand to mouth in the 1930s. And we did not get the Voting Rights Act, which, well, the Supreme Court decided to strike down a core provision of today. We didn't get, you know, the Great Society programs and Medicaid and Medicare or NPR and PBS until the tumult in the streets of the 1960s. And it sure as hell feels like a moment like that. So I think we need to remember just what an affirmative, hopeful vision of what our government can do when we all throw our backs into it really looks like. I mean, when we have a full-blown housing crisis across the West, across a lot of this country, when people are looking at $800 a month for a broken healthcare system, quite clearly we need government to step in, and we need to step in to do what it was supposed to do, which is make sure our lives get materially better when the market is not meeting those needs.
7: Now, you know, Donald Trump came in on a wave of anger and working class anger. And I argue rightly so, there is anger out there, because for too long, our government hasn't responded to the needs of working people. And look, the reality is he had his thumb on the pulse. I would argue he's made things enormously worse. Mm-hmm. And sadly, not going to get better anytime soon for working people. So when you look at that anger, you know, how do Democrats take that, understand that they were part of helping make that anger happen with bad trade deals and light policies? How do you take that and move that into campaigns and say, look, you know, we're the party of FDR, we're the party of LBJ, we're the party of Sam Forstack?
10: Yeah, I think we need to remember the fact that anger alone is not an organizing principle. And when you treat it like it is, well, we get the sort of government and the chaos and cruelty that we're all seeing every day in the news or in our lives. You've got to move beyond anger. If you are trying to organize a new unit on your union, well, being angry ain't enough. You actually have to sit down and bargain for a good contract and bring people together around what sort of rights and responsibilities are going to be coming with that. And it's the same here. We cannot just be angry about how bad things are. We should. Right. If we have half of this country that is making less than their parents made, that is good cause to be angry. But what do we actually do about that? Well, I would offer we should be making the sort of big affirmative investments in things like housing that people need if they're getting priced out of house and home. Yeah. We got a renters union over in Bozeman that just voted today to enter into a rent strike because their rent on their mobile home units has doubled in the last 5 years. And because ownership that is trying to sell those lots, where they're making about $3 million a month on lots that they're not actually doing basic maintenance, refuses to even sit down for a meeting. So you bet your ass they're angry, and they should be. What comes after that? Well, they need to actually be able to argue and come together around provisions to ensure that they have right of first refusal if their own homes are being sold out from underneath them, quite literally, because that's what happens when private equity buys up mobile home lots. That's what happens actually two blocks down the street from me, where another mobile home lot was just bought up by a Texas private equity firm. And we're at a point in this country where 23 private equity firms own, I think, something like 18,000 mobile home units across this country. So let's be real angry about the fact that all our basic needs are being commodified. And then let's actually put together a message of hope about how much government could do to protect us from private corporate interests trying to commodify all of our basic needs, and how much we could do if we invested our resources in building affordable housing or providing free healthcare for working people.
7: Now, the sad reality is anytime you talk about using government in a way that's going to make lives better, the S word gets thrown out, socialist. And look, the New Deal was full of socialism. It built the most prosperous working class in the history of humanity. It gave my grandparents' generation the ability to go from, well, my grandparents anyway, from homelessness to a solid middle class existence with dignity and respect throughout their lives. So for me, it seems like a pretty good deal. Seems like something we might want to go back and revisit.
10: Absolutely. I mean, what I would offer is everything that we are talking about here, whether that is subsidizing affordable housing in communities where home prices have quadrupled and wages have stayed stagnant, or whether we are talking about expanding Medicare to make sure that is free healthcare for every single American who would like to join that program. What that is to me is common sense and wise governance, because these are all programs actually that past Montana leaders like Mike Mansfield helped build and put together. You know, it was the 1960s and 70s when a Montanan, Mike Mansfield, quite literally ran the Senate. And when he worked with Lyndon Baines Johnson, they put together the programs of the Great Society, because not because they were radicals, but because they saw that it was a wise investment to make sure that folks weren't ending up on the streets. because when we can't provide for the most vulnerable people in our society, we all end up paying a whole lot more for a whole lot less on the back end, right? I worked with a coalition of homeless shelters between fire seasons for about 3 years, Rick, the Montana Coalition to Solve Homelessness. And one of the things we talk about is when you don't give somebody with, you know, facing mental health problems access to any sort of care, well, we end up paying 3 to 4 times more because that person is stuck without compassionate solutions. They end up tied up in the carceral system. They end up going to the state hospital, perhaps the state prison. And then on the back end of all that, well, when they're discharged, they still don't have a home. So they get dropped off over in Butte behind the damn dumpster. And that's not hyperbolic. That is quite literally what happens. And then, well, we all as taxpayers are paying $30,000 or $40,000 for the least compassionate, least effective solution possible, when we could be paying $10,000 for something like permanent supportive housing, things that HUD has grants for that we have not invested sufficiently in to make sure somebody with a mental health problem is housed and they have centralized access to case management and mental health services. That is just wise governance. That is just common sense.
7: Yeah.
10: That is what an insurance company would do to make sure they're not paying more on the back end, but our government is not wise enough or doesn't have the right incentives or care or urgency to make those investments up front and save us some money and make our lives better.
7: No, sound policy, smart investment. I say it all the time. I want our government doing those things. And we could solve homelessness. We could solve childhood hunger. We could solve the fact that, you know, a large percentage of the population doesn't have health insurance, that education's too expensive, that infrastructure's broken, the our transportation systems are broken, our grid needs upgrade. We could do all these things. We just haven't. And yes. We haven't because our political leaders, for one reason or another, we keep voting for people who don't get anything done. And I look at this Congress. Republicans could do virtually anything they wanted, and, you know, and they could make working class lives better, and they've chosen not to. They've chosen to do more damage than good. And this is why I think the bum's got to go. But when you look at Montana, and I've talked about you to friends. I've talked to folks to say, you know what, Montana might be in play. No sure one is. Believes it. Because, well, we've been sold on this red-blue kind of scenario, and in Montana seems to be in the red column in some people's mind. What are you seeing on the ground?
10: Well, I'll tell you, I first, when I hear people try to categorize, be it a state like ours, or even the sort of categories that you threw out earlier, whether it's, you know, socialism or capitalism, these absolute categories, what they do is they strip out the humanity of who we're talking about and what we're actually talking about here. And Montana, well, we had a Democratic senator until shy of 2 years ago. We had John Tester. And we had a 50-50 split in our state Senate about 15 years ago in this state. We are a purple state. Or we are a state, in fact, where most of the people I talk about feel like both parties are just the same because our lives don't get better, whoever the hell's running things. What I would tell people right now is, well, a Democrat just won this district. It's Montana's first congressional district, the western half of the state. John Tester won this district while he lost the state, and I would offer he did that while the National Democratic Party was doing everything they could to make it hard for a Democrat to win an election by telling all of us that the economy is better than we think it is, while housing prices are going through the roof and while nobody can afford their damn groceries. So if a Democrat can win in an environment like that, you bet your ass we can win right now. And, you know, we talk about breaking down categories. Well, Rick, so far I'm endorsed by everyone from Bernie Sanders to, as of yesterday, Congresswoman Ocasio-Cortez, to 32 Montana elected officials, including 4 Republicans, because there's a lot of people who used to call themselves Republicans, speaking of categories, who don't see a lick of what they signed up for in a national party that only seems interested in investing in chaos and cruelty, whether that is in Minnesota or overseas in Iran, while people's lives are getting worse. And so I sat down a couple of days ago with a former Republican legislator who's run for re-election. Her name's Michelle Binkley. We sat down in the Bitterroot Valley in Stevensville at a cafe and talked about the fact that we can still swing for the stars in terms of the big policy changes we need and recognize the humanity in somebody that might have a different letter after their name. Because Michelle worked as a waitress for 15 years. She barely got by with her kids. She voted for Medicaid expansion in this state and voted against things infringing on people's basic dignity at the legislature. And if we can't talk past those differences, we're never going to get to all of this mass of things that we actually agree on as working people.
7: No, that's a huge point, and I'm glad you made that, because look, you know, we've got far too many millionaires running around in our halls of power and not enough people who know what it's like at the end of the week to not have any money in their pocket to put gas in the tank. I want to see some folks like that in those halls of power to hold those folks accountable and maybe be the conscience of the working class in those places.
10: Well, and so much of this is the most basic skill sets you could learn, right? If you are working as a firefighter or a nurse, like my sister is in town, you don't check someone's voter registration when you show up to work to see if you can actually work with this person. I don't ask somebody who they voted for before we start running a chainsaw and getting this fire wrapped. And you don't ask somebody whether they regret their vote last year before you turn them over in bed and make sure they don't get bed sores. You get to work and you get it done. And maybe if you got some free time after, you can shoot the breeze about all of that. It seems like that is a skill set that has been completely lost in the halls of Congress. It is the sort of skill set my dad, as a kindergarten teacher, would tell you. And this is part of why we desperately just need to get normal working people back up there that we cannot afford to just scream into our cell phones in lieu of getting policy passed, because we don't have time to wait. I mean, people are truly struggling right now. There needs to be an urgency to these things.
7: So as the smoke jumper, you know, the country, I believe the working class is on fire. I believe it. We're in a bad shape. Where do you begin? Let's say the people of Montana, are the first congressional district of Montana, are smart enough to go, Sam Forstag's the guy. What's that first policy? What's that first initiative? What do you do to stop the bleeding and help turn this ship around a bit?
10: All right, Rick, when we win this seat, and we will win Montana's first, and I'd offer we're going to win the United States House and maybe even the Senate at this point, we need to start with economic issues, with the things that are making folks' lives so much more materially difficult year after year. And so in Montana, what that looks like to me is housing. And we need to put forward a bill that is going to tackle this housing crisis like a housing crisis. It's going to ban corporate home ownership, ban large-scale ownership of things like those mobile home lots by private equity firms, because that does not suit anybody's interest to commodify people's last affordable housing option in a place like Western Montana, and to offer some large-scale investments in building affordable housing programs that we already have, whether that is the community development block grants or the rural self-help loan program, where neighbors can help build housing for each other, for their neighbors. We got resources that we could invest to start tackling this right now in places where people desperately need it. And if we cannot address those material concerns first, well, it is a whole lot harder to bring folks across on all of the more abstract notions of compassion and empathy that we really desperately also need from our fellow citizens. I mean, I'll tell you, there's a story that I've been telling people, Rick. When I was going to school here in Missoula, I was working 2 to 3 jobs at a time, the entire time. And I remember working 3 jobs and going from my second shift on campus to my 3rd shift over at Subway inside of the Walmart. And it was a heavy winter. And in Montana, we conceive of ourselves as people who will pull over and pull you out of the ditch if they see you. And I remember driving by a car that was spun off the side of the road in the ditch and thinking, I don't have time to pull over and help them. I'm already 10 minutes late. And what a terrible feeling that is, to just not have time to extend that basic level of compassion to your neighbor. A lot of people in this country right now do not feel like they have the time, because things are too damn difficult just to afford the basics. And if we can start fixing that, I think we can insert a whole lot more empathy and compassion into our society in all the places that we need it so bad.
7: That's an excellent analogy of where we are as a country in this moment. Because I myself have thought the same thing at times. And maybe if we were that country again that had a moment, a breath, if you will, some space in the budget, we would find that compassion with each other. And maybe things, and I keep talking about, if the economy were better, I think about my grandparents' generation. One income could support a family well, buy a house, take vacations, send kids to college, do all those things. Somehow we were able to make an economy then that worked that way. It seems that we could do it again, but we're going to have to go back and Democrats are going to have to take some of the blame in this. We're going to have to undo a lot of the stupid deregulation, undo a lot of the neoliberal policies, and really invest in we the people. So for me, I'm hoping people are listening. I'm hoping Democrats grab the mantle and move forward. So last line of questioning I've got for you, campaigns are long and hard. I'm sure you're out there talking to babies or kissing babies and talking to folks. What are they telling you? What can people do to help you?
10: It is busy as hell out here, and I'm doing everything I can to make this work, because it's a rare thing for a working person to make it into the halls of Congress. What people can do to help, if you're in Montana, go to samformontana.com. Please sign up to volunteer. The primary is June 2nd, and we need every single working person or every person who has a matter of principle, cares about making sure that this country still helps the most vulnerable and helps poor and working people to get the fair deal that they deserve. Go to sanfordmontana.com, sign up to volunteer. And if you're out of state, please go there and donate, because it takes a lot of resources to run a campaign. I'm the only person running in this race who ain't a millionaire. I'm the only person running who is a union member. And I am running to bring the sort of fundamental tax reform and reforms to campaign finance and reforms to our systems of housing and healthcare and childcare that we need desperately if we're going to start climbing out of this hole together. And I need all the help I can get. So thank you for helping spread the word, Rick.
7: Sam, great stuff. I love the message. I hope folks will go to samformontana.com and take a look at the campaign, and other Democrats across the country, maybe give you a call and get some of that message on their campaigns. But Sam, I appreciate the time. Great talking with you, buddy.
10: Thank you, brother. Appreciate it.
7: Want to hear your thoughts? Email me, rick@therickSmithShow.com. What do you think of Sam? You going to go to samformontana.com? I want to hear it. Also, if you got someone in your neck of the woods who's running, you go, you know what? This guy's got the message, or this woman's got the message. I want to hear it. Let me know. Rick@therickSmithShow.com. Right back. Stick around.
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7: So a lot of excitement that November is going to bring a blue wave, that Democrats are going to sweep into power, that they're going to clean up all of the damage and all of the mess. And I got to tell you, I think setting the bar a little high, that Democrats are going to come in and undo all the damage that's being done right now. I think it's going to take decades to clean up the mess that Trump's made, decades to clean up what Republican policy has done to this country. But we got to start. And it starts with the next candidate. It starts with the next person who decides to run and has an agenda that maybe has the working class, maybe just a little bit in mind. And that's why I've asked Jeff Pixley to come share some thoughts with us. He's a congressional candidate in Oklahoma's 4th Congressional District. Combat veteran, spent over 30 years serving our country. And now I'm going to say questionably smart enough to jump into this race and serve our country a little bit longer. Jeff, thanks for taking time for us.
11: Thanks for having me. It's a pleasure to be here.
7: So the first question I ask anybody dumb enough to jump into the middle of the fishbowl and do this is why do you want to do this to yourself, to your family? Why?
11: Well, it's funny you ask it that way. You're the first person to ask it precisely that way. So the way I'm going to answer it is, I didn't want to do this to myself. It was never the plan. And in fact, when I gave my first speech on the campaign trail, it was at a union hall in Oklahoma City. And I'm not much for prepared remarks. I tend to just speak from my heart. And I got up on the stage in front of this group of people and I said, I'm not supposed to be here right now. And that's a fact. So the short version of my story is I'm a 35-year Air Force veteran, as you alluded to. I enlisted in the Air Force right out of high school, and I spent my whole life serving, enlisted at first, and then as an officer, fighter pilot, commander. And then my last job, the icing on the cake of a really lucky career, I was sent to the University of Oklahoma to be the commander of the Air Force ROTC unit there, the same unit I'd been a cadet in back when I was in college. So it's a great job. You get a chance to work with young people, prepare young leaders. And my literally the curriculum was things like, what is this oath of office that you're going to take one day mean? What is our mission? What is morality and uniform look like? What do the ethics look like for a government official? What does the law of armed conflict mean? What about illegal orders? I taught all those things at OU, and it was a great job and I loved doing it. And then I was about halfway through a 3-year tour when about this time last year, it was actually February 22nd, when I woke up and read the news that the president had fired the chairman of the Joint Chiefs of Staff. He had fired the admiral that ran the Navy. And to me, most alarmingly, he had fired the lawyers on top of all the branches of the armed forces. And when I read that news in the pre-dawn hours here, my head spun a little bit, because I thought about what that might mean in the wrong hands, in having lawyers taken out of their positions, the people whose job it is to make sure that what comes down to us in the field are legitimate, constitutional, you know, meet all the thresholds that I'd counted on my whole career. And when I saw that had happened, I realized I had no choice. My oath of office that I had taken back in 1989 meant I had to retire. And within a few weeks of making that decision, I realized my path to continue to serve, to uphold that oath, was in public office. And at first I thought I was going to just help people get elected, but where I live in Oklahoma is I'm well represented by Democrats. You might not believe that, but here in Norman, Oklahoma, I have good Dems representing me in the House, the State House, State Senate. So Tom Cole caught my attention. He's not doing his job. He stood by and let this happen, and he's disqualified himself from office, in my opinion. So I'm taking on a 23-year incumbent with unlimited money, but I'm doing it. The reason I'm doing it is because my oath demands it of me.
7: Well, good on you. I mean, look, the reality is when Trump said he was going to wipe out an entire civilization, 90 million people in Iran, there's some war criming in there, and there's some things that our military is going to have to make some decisions on. And the fact that nobody in Congress really stepped forward, I think someone like you in the halls of power, who understands much better than me or anyone else, maybe holding this administration or attempting to hold them accountable seems to be like kind of a maybe an issue, something somebody should talk about.
11: Yeah, I couldn't agree more. And, you know, there are a handful of folks that are speaking out. But if, you know, they have been nearly universally been attacked by the White House. Senator Mark Kelly, who's also a fighter pilot, turned astronaut, turned senator. He stated something that's straight out of the curriculum I was teaching just, you know, a year ago about not to follow unlawful orders, a duty not to follow unlawful orders. And he was attempted to be indicted twice. The Secretary of the Navy was pressured to take away his retirement pay or bring him back on active duty and court-martial him. So when people do speak up, they're being attacked, which, you know, it may scare some people, but for people like me, it shows we're mining in the right territory. And that means we need to redouble our efforts and go after it. Accountability is severely lacking, and we need some people to step forward. We need people in Congress right now to step forward, but we need a whole new raft of candidates, yeah, from both parties to run for office on a platform of accountability and oversight and rebalancing the federal government so the president doesn't have all this power. It's not how our government's supposed to work.
7: There are definitely very few profiles in courage in our halls of power right now. So balancing some of that, I think, is really important. But here's the thing. I mean, universally, the trust in our government seems to be broken. So how do you restore that? I mean, you emphasize restoring that trust. You know, what reforms are you looking at? What would you want? What would you do? And you know, what's the first thing as a congressman that you would push for in the world of transparency and accountability?
11: Yeah, so you're spot on. What I hear on the campaign trail is a lot of skepticism about politicians in general, a lot of cynicism that people have come to honestly because they're watching what has happened. So what we need to do when we get to Congress is we need to immediately take action for accountability with real oversight hearings, with people sworn in, taking sworn testimony. When someone doesn't show up, they should be held in contempt. They should be held behind bars until they comply with the subpoenas. If someone lies under oath in front of Congress, we should prosecute them. Unfortunately, the current Justice Department is probably not going to tackle those issues. But hopefully after 2028, we'll have a Justice Department that actually understands about justice. But we need to be transparent up front that we're gonna take a look at every bit of corruption, every bit of graft. There's been clear corruption in the administration. There's corruption inside the halls of Congress with insider trading, people becoming millionaires overnight by betting on things they have insider information on. We need to attack that immediately. And honestly, there's, you know, I have, if you look at my walk card that I give out when I knock on folks' doors, the first thing I list is that constitutional balance I talked about. And that includes this integrity focused oversight. And that's honestly not sexy to some people, but, you know, they want to talk about the economy, and I do too. But we can't fix the broken economy. We can't fix our, you know, restore our faith in our government on the world stage with smarter diplomacy and a right-sized DOD. And we certainly can't tackle dignity and respect for all and providing people with due process if we haven't fixed the broken government. Because right now we have what amounts to a patronage economy, which means if you want your business to succeed, you're not competing in a fair marketplace. You're going to Washington, D.C. with a suitcase full of gold and handing it to someone, and suddenly you get that contract. We have to stop that. We have to hold ourselves to a very high standard, and we can't let it be one party or the other. We're going to have to lock arms with rational and folks with integrity that are in government, no matter what letter is after their name, and tackle this. Because if we don't, the American people are going to lose trust even further. And the system only works if the people are involved.
7: Yeah, no, I'm 100% with you. And you, on your website, you highlight American values as kind of a central theme of your campaign. And look, you know, when we hear about that, generally it's the right who has grabbed onto it and talking about America first and some of the rhetoric. But what policies define your values? What is that you would be pushing for? And how do you think that would maybe reshape some of what you're talking about?
11: Yeah. So the policies about my values, you know, I was raised being told that if you worked hard and played by the rules, you'd get a leg up and do a little bit better every year, or do a little bit better every generation. And that promise has been broken with the American people. And part of that is because of this patronage economy. Part of it, honestly, is because, corporations have outsized power in our politics and policy, and the regular American person just has a hard time getting by. So we need to fix our tax code to make it possible for people to save money for the corporations to pay their fair share, so we can get the government programs that we need to support folks day to day paid for, and it's not on our backs. We have to have universal health care. This is a policy that has broad public polls well when described fairly. I'm a huge advocate for a single payer system, not necessarily Medicare for all, because Medicare has its own issues. But I enjoyed 35 years of free medical care from the Department of Defense, as did my family, and it was phenomenal. Everybody deserves that level of care, and all the research suggests that economically it's better, outcomes are better, and it would cost less than what we're doing right now. So those are real issues we have to tackle. And if we don't, what we need to do is we need to be bold. One of the things that Republicans are pretty good at is when they get the reins of power, they attack with all their might to get their policies pushed through. Democrats tend to be a little bit more cautious in that approach. We don't have time for caution. We need to tackle these things now, and we need to be able to walk and chew gum at the same time. There's a lot we do. You know, the oversight I talked about needs to be simultaneous with pushing for universal health care, for raising minimum wage across the country, for tackling anti-competitive practices in businesses, anti-worker laws that have been spread across the country, making it harder for workers to organize. I know that's near and dear to your heart and your viewers' hearts. We're making it hard for folks to put money in their pocket. And I'll say one last thing and I'll shut up. You know, we've created a system where the average American is nickeled and dimed to death. There's really no money left over at the end of the month for anything. And that's because, you know, markets, corporations, the subscription economy we live in has perfected scraping every last penny away from us. And you can't have the American dream I talked about before, home ownership, upward mobility, unless you have something to put away. We need to tackle that. And some of that lives with corporate greed. Some of that lives with anti-labor practices that drive down the earning power of folks and the opportunity for folks to bargain for the workers to enjoy some of the fruits of their labors. Because the truth is, as I know this very well, they put a lot of work into this system that doesn't seem to reward them any more than it absolutely has to. And that's a broken promise.
7: No, I mean, Abraham Lincoln said it, labor is superior to capital because, labor, it was necessary first. You had to have people to do the work before you made your profit. So you should be taking care of them. But I like the idea that you said Democrats have to be bold. And it's something I've been saying for decades now, because when you get the keys to the car, you better learn how to drive it because people want results. And on the healthcare front, it's interesting that you went to a universal plan instead of a single payer system because, you know, TRICARE, the military system that you talk about, is true universal government-run healthcare, which you're going to get slapped with the socialist label by everyone who doesn't know better. And my fear is that you get bogged down in labels where I want everyone to have one insurance policy. When you get sick, you get taken care of. Something bad happens in your life, you get help. That seems pretty simple to me.
11: Yeah, and it's not some novel idea. It's not something that, you know, a bunch of socialists invented, you know, the other day in a union hall. This is something that every other civilized country has figured out, and we have partially figured out taking care of the military folks. And, you know, the reason I'm not afraid to be bold about this is because I can speak with firsthand experience about being the beneficiary of such a great system, as was my family. And, you know, it doesn't take, you don't have to have traveled the world to know, you know, you'll hear people say, well, I have a cousin who has a good friend who lives in Canada and he had to wait 6 months for knee surgery. And my response to that is, yeah, you know, here in America, you never get the surgery. That you, what's worse, waiting in line while a kid gets cancer treatment and then getting your surgery or never getting it? Because our current system is you never get the surgery either because you can't afford the insurance, or if you do have insurance, it doesn't cover enough for you to be able to afford it because of all those other things I talked about. So they're, most of their criticisms are nonsense. They can easily be shot down with someone who has the courage to take the attacks. And that's maybe the one things I've going for me in this is, you know, I don't want a career in politics. I'm not doing this because I want to retire in Washington 30 years from now or die at my desk in, you know, in the Rayburn building. What I want to do is go to Washington, D.C., stop the bleeding, save this patient, and then come back home and go hiking with my wife, who sacrificed 35 years at my side in the military and didn't get to do any cool stuff except travel the world and help me. It's time for her to get a retirement. So I think non-career politicians have the advantage. Is if you want to call me names or tell me I'm crazy or threaten, in this case, this could happen. I could be threatened to be primaried by other Democrats who don't like the fact that I won't take money from scoundrels or corporations. If they want to threaten with that, great. If I get voted out of office for doing the right thing, swell. Some things are worth losing your job over.
7: I got to tell you, I'd like to hear 435 Jeff Pixleys around the country running for Congress. Now, the person who's the incumbent in the 4th Congressional District, a guy named Tom Cole, has been in that office. And this is where even Republicans should be going. 2002 was a long time ago, especially from the party that believes in term limits. I don't know an awful lot about Tom Cole. I do know he's in pretty much in lockstep with Trump's policies. And hasn't done an awful lot for the 4th Congressional District. Make the argument why Jeff Pixley and why Tom Cole should maybe move along to another endeavor.
11: Yeah, that's a very fair question. You know, when I talk to folks on the campaign trail, a lot of folks will say, what happened to Tom Cole? He was elected a long time ago, and I wouldn't call him an extremist. He wasn't an extremist. In fact, when I decided to retire here, before I'd made the decision to retire early, I knew I would retire in Norman. I kind of come to terms with the fact that Cole would be my representative. And while we disagree on political issues, I never doubted his faith in the Constitution. That's changed now. So he's done some good things. He takes credit for some stuff that is kind of silly to take credit for, saving Tinker Air Force Base, one of our really important military installations in the district. Tinker saved itself because it has a really important mission strategically. It matters to the Air Force. It's not under threat, and him saving it. I can't remember. I stole this line from someone. I can't remember who. My apologies, but he no more saved Tinker than I stopped the shark attacks in the cornfield. It's that's a dumb thing to take credit for. He claims to take care of veterans and be in favor of taking care of veterans. Well, I'm a disabled veteran and I don't feel taken care of. They're shutting down facilities, making it harder for folks to get access, robbing us of personnel, which makes our wait times longer. So, you know, he's not doing those things that he used to get a lot of credit for. But most, you know, the worst part and the thing for me that was the deal breaker was, he's the chair of the House Appropriations Committee. So he's the guy who runs the committee who says how money is supposed to be spent by our government. Yet last year, the president did not spend money he was supposed to spend. He withheld it, did what's called a pocket rescission, which is he didn't spend money and he chose the timing strategically so the money could be put into a slush fund and spent on other things. Tom Cole should be incredibly angry about that because it's inconsistent with the law, and he is the lead appropriator, was part of legislating that money. That he stood by and let that happen because it served his political purposes proves to me he's the wrong man to run that committee. And I won't replace him on that committee. They don't give freshmen that job. But what Tom Cole has is he has the experience, the authority, and the responsibility to uphold his oath of office. He's been there long enough to know better, and he's not doing it. And that's unforgivable to me. So that's the reason he's got to go.
7: No, in a moment of national crisis, you need somebody who's going to step forward and take on that challenge.
11: So and what has he got to lose? The guy's been in office for a million years. He's a millionaire. He'll come back home to Oklahoma, be hailed as a hero on the right, even if he left tomorrow. I don't understand why he won't stand up for what is right. And he gaslights us. And every email he sends to us, it's some nonsense gaslighting, saying he's doing great. I recommend your viewers, you want to learn more about him, there's a political article that was written about him late last year or early this year. And it's perfect because the cover photo they used was him sitting in a comfortable chair smoking a cigar in a government building, by the way, which is illegal. And they talked about, you know, the backroom deals and smoke-filled rooms. I'm like, that's perfect. They it was basically a campaign ad for me.
7: PixleyForCongress.com if you want to check out Jeff Pixley's campaign, Oklahoma's 4th Congressional District. Real quick, give me your 30-second elevator pitch. Why Jeff Pixley?
11: Yeah, so thanks for having me here. PixleyForCongress.com. What our country needs right now are leaders who lead with integrity, who will not let their personal financial gain drive their decisions, won't let their adherence to some political party drive their decisions. We need people who are going to Washington, D.C. to serve their district. And that includes the people that didn't vote for them. I know when I get to D.C., there'll be a lot of Republicans in my district who will be unhappy that I'm there, but I'm fighting for them too. And if more congressmen went to Congress and fought for their whole district, the faith in our system would be restored. And if we start upholding our oath to the Constitution, maybe we'll turn this thing around. But it's going to take years. As you said in the intro, it's going to take years to do this. We can't do it in a day. But if we don't start now, we're going to regret it.
7: There you go. Jeff Pixley, I appreciate the time. I wish you the best. I hope you'll come back and talk to us again soon as this continues. November is coming quick, and I'd like to see a lot of bums out.
11: June 16th, the primary here in Oklahoma, June 16th is when my primary is. I encourage those in Oklahoma to come vote for me and check out my website. Thank you so much for having me. I really appreciate it.
7: Good stuff, Jeff. Thanks so much. I got to tell you, look, I would love to have 435 Jeff Pixleys in the House, 100, you know, over in the Senate. It would be good. It would be good. Might be helpful. Might help the working class of this country. Want to hear your thoughts. What do you think of Jeff? What do you think of the campaign? Remember, check out his website, PixleyForCongress.com. Is there a candidate out there that you think we should have on the program? Let me know. Rick@TheRickSmithShow.com. Right back. Stick around. I'm Rick Smith, and this is Labor History in 2. On this day in labor history, the year was 1886. That was the day that workers throughout the United States walked off their jobs in a coordinated, planned effort and demanded the 8-hour day. What made this strike truly revolutionary was that the workers were not asking for reduced pay for reduced hours. They wanted their pay level to stay the same. Chicago labor activist Alan Parsons explained this that March for the Chicago Daily News, saying, quote, "The movement to reduce the work hours is intended by its projectors to give a peaceful solution to the difficulties between capitalists and laborers. I have always held that there were two ways to settle this trouble, either by peaceable means or violent methods. Reduced hours, or 8 hours, is the peace offering. Fewer hours mean more pay. Reduced hours is only the measure of economic reform, which consults the interests of the laborers as producers, which can only be acquired by possessing and consuming a larger share of their own project. This would diminish the profits of the exploiters. That first day of May, tens of thousands took to the streets in Chicago, and an estimated 300,000 protested across the nation, marching for the eight-hour day. The strike met with early success. But then, 3 days later, an unknown person threw a bomb at a workers' rally in Chicago's Haymarket Square. The government crackdown against the eight-hour movement was quick and harsh. Eight men stood trial in Chicago for the bombing. Four were martyred despite a lack of evidence tying them to the bomb. But the idea of the eight-hour day was not so easily crushed. It spread not only in the United States, but across the world. Now, more than a century later, May Day, this day, is the International Workers' Holiday. Like what you hear? Check out more at laborhistoryin2.com.
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7: Again, the website, pixleyforcongress.com. I got to tell you, I like Jeff. I like that guy a lot. If we could get more people running for office with those kind of credentials, with that kind of thoughtfulness, with that kind of concern for their neighbors, man,

0: Research shows, on average, car accident victims with a lawyer get over 3 times more money than those without one. Better off with Blue Hop.
1: Believe in government. People who actually believe that we collectively, all of us, you, me, our neighbors, we can get things done for the betterment of all of us. And that is possible. I know we've been trained my entire life to have this kind of radical self-interest, where if it doesn't benefit me 100%, and I've gotten into this argument about public transit with people, because I think public transit is a huge part of affordability for people. I think public transit is a huge way to help our climate, to help bring down oil prices and gas prices. Give me an option. And these are things Democrats need to be doing. But again, I look at public transit as one of those things that I may never use, or you may never use. But we understand that someone will, and that will benefit us by not having that guy in front of me in traffic. So everything seems, at least in my view, seems to intersect. Now, explain to me how tax cuts for billionaires help the working class of this country, because it was originally told that, you know, it would trickle down. It would come from like manna from heaven. Rivers, streams of gold. Has it? Has it made our lives better? We were told the job creators are going to invest more businesses. And yet what they seem to keep doing is they keep investing in new ways to get rid of us, in new ways to make us obsolete. You know, as I've said over my lifetime, the two words I hate the most are synergy and redundancy. Because I know when those words are invoked, I know a working person's going to get screwed. I know a working family's going to go hungry. And this is where Democrats better stop with the, well, you know, we need to be Wall Street friendly or Wall Street adjacent or Wall Street light. And better start finding their way to put on a hard hat and a set of work boots and getting to work. Because trust me, a lot of work has to be done. This administration's screwing up a lot of stuff. And it's going to take people with some, you know, like Jeff, some people with some get up and go to get them out. I want to hear your thoughts. Email me, rick@therickSmithShow.com. What'd you think of Jeff Pixley? Again, pixleyforcongress.com. And do you have a candidate that you're kind of fancy about? Maybe we can get them here on the program. I want to hear it. rick@therickSmithShow.com. Miss any portion of the program, podcast. And as always, thanks so much for being here. We'll see you back here next time.
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4: Good afternoon, Eric Reiner here with you on KKNW. As we approach 4 o'clock, it's time for a quick look at our afternoon commute. Southbound I-5, Green Lake on down to Denny is stop and go at this hour in Seattle. Finding congestion, Federal Way on down into the Milton area as well. Northbound I-5 from Swift Avenue to about South Jackson, finding scattered delays. And you've got heavy traffic approaching 520 on up to the U-District. Slow from Everett to Marysville as well in the north end. On the east side, 405 southbound congestion through Bellevue and northbound congestion still in the Renton S-curves. Right now, a little bit of sunshine breaking through those clouds. Temperatures around 63 degrees.
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6: NBC News Radio, I'm Michael Kastner. The man accused of opening fire at the White House Correspondents' Dinner in Washington, D.C., has pleaded not guilty to all charges. Cole Allen entered his plea on Monday on charges that include attempting to assassinate President Trump. He's also charged with assault.

0: assault on law enforcement, transporting a firearm across state lines to commit a felony, and discharging a weapon during a crime of violence. Allen faces life behind bars if convicted. President Trump is rejecting Iran's response to a U.S. proposal to end the war. Laura Westbrook with the latest.
1: Hopes for an imminent end to the conflict in the Middle East and for oil to flow once again through the Strait of Hormuz were dashed after U.S. President Donald Trump dismissed the Iranian response to a U.S. proposal for peace talks as unacceptable. Iran submitted a new proposal to U.S. negotiators focusing on the end to the conflict. Analysts say President Trump's quick rejection of these counter demands underscores the wide gulf between both sides.
0: Two passengers evacuated from the cruise ship stricken by a deadly hantavirus outbreak have tested positive for the virus. Ross Cullen says one is an American who's not showing symptoms, while the other is French.
2: In total, five French passengers were evacuated to France from the MV Honduras cruise ship, and they are all now in isolation here in the French capital. But during the flight to Paris from Tenerife, one person displayed hantavirus symptoms, and it's now been confirmed that she has contracted the virus.
0: Authorities say the woman is hospitalized in Paris and that her symptoms became worse overnight. Authorities say the American is being taken to the National Quarantine Unit at the University of Nebraska Medical Center. Three deaths have been linked to the outbreak on the ship, which is anchored offshore in Spain's Canary Islands. Wall Street is opening slightly lower as oil prices rise. Michael Kastner, NBC News Radio.
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4: And let's go ahead and take a look now at your alternative talk weather outlook for Monday. Well, we'll see partly to mostly sunny skies today. High temperatures in the upper 60s, probably topping out about 68, 69 degrees. For tonight, partly cloudy skies, low temperatures back down to about 50. For Tuesday, partly cloudy skies, but warmer, highs closer to 80. Yep. And partly cloudy skies for Tuesday night, lows down to about 51. For Wednesday, though, we'll turn things back around. We'll see a few light rain showers, partly cloudy skies, a few sunbreaks, highs of around 67.
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0: Good morning. Good morning. Welcome to the original Loretta Brown Show radio to heal the heart, open the heart. Excuse me. Maybe my heart needs healing today, actually. Heal the soul, awaken the consciousness, and of course, to hopefully give you a giggle.
1: Your heart never needs any healing, Loretta. Come on. Although getting your words out, that's a little different. All right. It is kind of wild. Like, you've said it multiple times, obviously hundreds of times, and it's that one day you're like, oh, and it just kind of slips a little bit, and you're like, oh wait, gotta get back into it. It happens to the best of us.
0: It is that way. Yeah, it is that way. How are you doing today, Mr. Benny Mathis?
1: Doing very well. We're in May. We're kicking
0: it. May Day.
1: Well, that was a little while ago, like not too long ago, but.
0: Yeah, a couple of days ago. Yeah, it's crazy. We have had some beautiful weather.
1: Mm-hmm.
0: And for those people that, you know, sometimes join me on Facebook, I went out and took a bunch of pictures of flowers.
1: Good.
0: And made a little video that, well, somebody, you know, AI made the video for me. But I have never seen so many beautiful flowers. You know how sometimes it just hits you.
1: Oh yeah, for sure.
0: Yeah.
1: And we have Mother's Day coming up, so maybe a nice bouquet for a mom or a loved mother in your around you would be nice too as well. So
0: thank you. That was perfect, because I was gonna that's where I was headed.
1: Yeah.
0: And here you are, tapped in and tuned in, and we're just like on the same frequency.
1: What can I say? It's a gift.
0: It's a gift. Yeah. That is a gift. Yeah, so remembering our mothers, mm-hmm. and on this side and the other side.
1: Yes.
0: Mom, I always love you. Mwah, right? Mom was my very best audience for when I played the piano. And I come from a big family. I'm just reminding people, and I'm like the little one. I'm the runt of the family.
1: Aww.
0: But I came out well, with a piano in my mouth, which, let's not go there. Anyway, I liked to play the piano from the time I was little. And so I would get, Mom would let me play the piano. People be like, make her shut up. And Mom would say, let her play the piano.
1: Yeah, so, just let her be here.
0: So I'll play the piano for you on Sunday, Mom. You'll get it. Yeah. So anyway, I am Loretta Brown. I'm the owner of Reiki Oasis, located right here in the greater Seattle area. 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And you can go to Egypt with me. Woohoo! October 13th through the 26th, I take small groups of people on very sacred tours. This one's really special. And if you're into transmissions, meditations, activations, finding out about your past life in Egypt, you might want to come along with me. And we do private tours. It is top shelf. I only have 6 places left. If you want to come, email me at ReikiOasis@gmail.com. I'll get you all the information and we will get you in. And a reminder, the last Saturday of every month at 10 o'clock in the morning, I do a gong bath. I have to laugh every time. I love it so much. And yes, gong baths and sound baths and all kinds of wonderful things. So do check it out. And I have such a great guest today. You're going to love this show. You got to stick around. I'm going to jump into astrology real quick. And then we're going to bring Dr. Scott Taylor on, because you're going to be riveted by everything he has to say. So this week's astrology is deeply aligned with today's conversation about near-death experiences, shared death experiences. Ooh, what is that? Consciousness. Am I conscious? Yes. And what lies beyond the physical realm? We're still integrating the powerful Scorpio full moon from May 1st, which opened the month with themes of transformation, release, emotional truth, and the unseen realms. Scorpio always asks us to look beneath the surface into what is hidden, buried, or ready to be transformed. And I don't know about you, but a lot of my clients have been really emotional, lots of deep stuff coming out to the surface, beginnings, endings. It's pretty intense. On May 2nd, Mercury, the planet of communication, moved into grounded Taurus, where it will remain until May 17th. Now, this is not Mercury retrograde, but it might feel a little bit like it. Mercury is in one of its most grounded and practical placements. So this placement slows the mind down and helps us speak more deliberately. Apparently that wasn't working for me just yet. And supports common sense, embodied wisdom, and thoughtful reflection. And after so much fiery, fast-moving energy in April, this could be a welcome shift. Personally, it is asking us, what do I truly value? What do I know in my body and not just in my mind? And globally and economically, Mercury in Taurus brings conversations around money, resources, food, land, stability, and practical decisions. Also this week on May 4th, Mars in Aries squared Jupiter in Cancer. Mars brings action, courage, and sometimes conflict. Jupiter expands whatever it touches. Hopefully that's not our waistline. So this can create enthusiasm and bold movement, but it can also magnify emotional reactions, family concerns, national identity issues, and financial or security-related decisions. So it's that feeling of wanting to push forward, but needing to remember, wait a minute, let me take a breath and use some emotional wisdom. Also this week on May 5th, Mercury in Taurus squared Pluto in Aquarius, bringing intense conversations, hidden truths, deeper psychological insight. This is a transit that can expose what has been avoided in relationships, finances, institutions, media, and technology. This is what's called grounded truth. No more fantastical thinking. Go take a look at your budget. Go talk about that thing in your relationship. Pluto in Aquarius asks, who holds power in systems, networks, and collective structures? This is an excellent energy for research. Can also feel mentally heavy. Some people have been really tired. Yesterday, Pluto stationed retrograde in Aquarius at 5 degrees. It's one of the major shifts of the week because we've been having all planets direct for weeks. Well, now Pluto's going to be retrograde until October 15th of this year. Pluto is the planet of death, rebirth, power, shadow, and transformation. And in Aquarius, this retrograde turns our attention toward technology, AI, community, social systems, and the future of humanity. So on the world stage, bigger questions around, once again, who controls information? Who is benefiting from technology? And are we keeping our consciousness ahead of the evolution of AI? Boy, that's a show in itself. By Sunday, May 10th, the Sun in Taurus is going to form a supportive sextile to Jupiter in Cancer. And so Sunday, May Day, is going to be one of the most generous, stabilizing aspects of the week. It supports growth, family healing, nourishment. It's a great day to get together. It's a great day to celebrate mom and each other. And it's softer. It's going to be a softer day, especially after this week. I think we all need it. Get together, you know. Sing some songs, have a good time. And then around May 12th or 13th, Mercury in Taurus will begin harmonizing with Jupiter in Cancer and bring clearer communication. So overall, the theme of this week is transformation followed by grounding, where once again, we're being asked to look beneath the surface, reclaim our power, and return to what is real, steady, loving, and enduring. And so that's a beautiful platform to bring in my guest today, my wonderful conversation. I can't wait. Dr. Scott Taylor, because the deeper questions of this astrology is, so what if consciousness doesn't end, but simply changes form? My guest today, Dr. Scott Taylor, is a shared near-death experiencer, a researcher, a spiritual teacher, and president of the Expanded Awareness Institute. After a profound shared near-death experience, which he's going to tell us about, so you know what that is, he found himself in a situation where, let's say he had to kind of explore it. I can't wait to hear what he has to say. So he dedicated his life to exploring the nature of consciousness and the non-physical universe. He has developed safe methods for others to access these realms through meditation and expanded awareness. He has 7 meditation albums. Dr. Taylor has served as president and executive director of the Monroe Institute. He's also affiliated with the International Association for Near-Death Studies, and he's the creator of the Into the Light meditation series. His work offers not just theory, but living experience, inviting us to ask, what is consciousness really? Welcome to the show, Dr. Scott Taylor. I am really excited to have you here.
2: Oh, Loretta, I have been looking forward to our conversation. So we're going to have a great time. The astrology that you outlined is just perfect for our conversation today. So thank you for having me on.
0: Yes, and thank you for that the stars aligned for you somehow. There was some hand in it, I think. Yeah, maybe.
2: There are no coincidences. No, sir. No.
0: No, no. I want to start out by just asking kind of a curious question. It's kind of my question. After everything that you've experienced in the light, what do you now know about life that most people still don't realize?
2: Wow. The light is the loving consciousness of the universe. It is fundamental and causal, which means that everything in the physical universe comes out of that consciousness of light. And every molecule, every energy pattern, it all comes out of consciousness. And that consciousness is where we are birthed from. So it makes a huge difference when we talk about who are we as beings, because we are literally made up of that light of the universe, which means we can never, ever be separated from it because we are it. We are part of it. So this is a wonderful blessing that comes out of this research and the experience that people have exploring it, is that they discover they are one with the divine and are an aspect of the divine, so they can give themselves a break, you know?
0: Yeah, I love that. It actually makes me have a whole bunch of other questions because, you know, like people are like, what is the light? You know, how do you get to the light? What's the point of the light? Okay, right, all of that. But before we go further into that, I want to back up just a little bit. I would really love for you to tell people basically your story. Now, I've had a couple of near-death experiences, and my joke is sometimes I see dead people, right? You know, but you have had what's called a shared death experience. So what is a near-death experience? And please share, what is the shared death experience? Please share your experience.
2: All right. Near-death experiences, the typical sequence of events is that something traumatic happens to the physical body, so bad that our soul, our non-physical consciousness leaves the body, goes up into the light, has an adventure, and then the miracle workers here on the planet, you know, with paddles or whatever, they reanimate the physical body, and the soul comes back and integrates once again with the physical body, and they're able to tell about what happened to them while they were on this adventure. Shared death experiences are close to that, but not exactly. So I'll tell you my experience, which is a shared death experience. Yeah. But the idea behind a shared death experience is that you are present and invited by the person who's actually making their transition to go with them into the light. And so you'll hear mine. I was sitting bedside when Nolan left his physical body for the last time, and I went with he and his mother into the light where we had a shared experience of being in the light together. And then they went further into the light, and I came back to my physical body. But so in a shared death experience, I'm just fine, thank you. But it's the other person who's making their final transition. This is it for them. And as such, we are able to experience what a true transition is. Near-death experiences, they're really close, but they're designed for us to learn something and then come back. In a shared death experience, we get to be with those who are making their final transition, and we can witness it, and or sometimes we can experience it with them. So they will actually share all of their emotions and their connection with the divine as they go through the experience. So, Loretta, you want me to tell my story now?
0: I do. I was going to ask for details. I'm that girl. I want to know. Yeah, tell me every little bit.
2: It was 1981, and my girlfriend, Mary Frances, who I love dearly, and her son Nolan, who had just turned 7, had spent the day on Lake Washington in southern Minnesota sailing, and on their way home from sailing, they were involved in a horrific car accident. And Mary Fran was killed outright, and Nolan had a severe head wound, and it took him 6 days to make his transition. Luckily, we lived in southern Minnesota, and so both Mary Fran and Nolan were taken to the Mayo Health Systems in Rochester, so they received, you know, the best health care on the planet. But Nolan's injuries were such that he couldn't survive. That 6 days between the accident happening and his transition wound up being important because Mary Fran was one of 9 kids. You'd get that coming from a big family. She was number 3. And so all the members of her family had time to travel and gather to hold vigil for Nolan. And it wasn't just her siblings and parents, but it was uncles and aunts. It was boyfriends and girlfriends and husbands and neighbors. It was a big group, 50 plus. And it was so many that we had to divvy it up. And every 2 hours, 2 of us would go in and be with Nolan. The nurse on the floor was really clear that it was important for us to talk to Nolan. Even though he was in a coma and he would never come out of the coma, she said, it's more than likely he has the ability to hear what you're saying. And so if you would go in and talk to him, then he'll feel connected with the family and you can tell him whatever it is you want. And so we all drew straws. And as it turns out, my straw was on between 3 a.m. and 5 a.m. on the morning of the 6th day. So when it got to be that time, Mary Fran's oldest sibling, Janny, and I entered into the room. We brought with us his favorite book, which we read to him. And then we started, oh, Loretta, we started telling him stories about his uncles who at midnight had gone throughout the Mayo Health System and stolen all the cushions off of the couches and brought it back to the waiting room so they could put them on the floor so people had a place to be comfortable as they're waiting, because there weren't enough chairs. And so it was funny. And then Janny, who was an emergency room nurse, went to the end of his bed and looked at the charts and then looked at the myriad of monitors that were surrounding Nolan. And she held her hand out to me and said, "Scott, it's time to say goodbye." So we pulled up a couple chairs next to his head and we told him that we were so proud of him, that he had really fought hard to be with us here in the physical world. But if his mother, remember, she died 6 days before, but if his mother should come to pick him up, that would be the right thing to do, that he should go with his mother if she asked. We told him that we loved him dearly and that he would be always in our hearts. At this point, it's now 6 o'clock and our shift, or 5 o'clock, and our shift is over, and we exit, and the new shift came in. Well, it was about 45 minutes later when the nurse came in and said, "It's time. His vitals are decreasing rapidly." And so this whole crowd goes into the small hospital room. And as it turns out, I'm one of the last ones in. And so by the time I get there, it's like four deep around the bed. I said, "Well, that's silly." So I went over and I just sat on the windowsill next to Mary Fran's brother, Willie, and we just waited. Well, the heart monitor, you can watch it, and it just goes slower and slower and slower and slower, and eventually it flatlined. And when it did, what I experienced was Mary Fran coming across the veil and scooping Nolan up out of his physical body. And they had this most exquisite reunion, as you could probably only imagine, between a mother and son. And it surprised me, Loretta, because I was able to feel what they were feeling. And then what surprised me even more was that the two of them turned to me, came over, embraced me, and then the three of us left and went into the light. And the light is extraordinary. It is this space of divine love and acceptance. And it's like you're connected to everything in the universe. And you understand that we are all this one being. And actually, none of that mattered, because what was important to me was I was there with Mary Fran and Nolan, and we had a chance to affirm our love and connection to each other. We had a chance to say a proper goodbye, because I wasn't anywhere near the accident when it happened, and then I had a chance just to hang out with them for a while. And we did. And at some point, it became complete. It just felt complete. And Mary Fran and Nolan turned and went further into the light. And I stayed for a moment and then went back into my physical body, sitting next to Willie on the windowsill. So that's the end of part A of my story. I've got two short other parts.
0: Yes.
2: You want me to continue?
0: Yes.
2: Or you... Okay.
0: Yes, I have to cry a moment, but it's a very heart-touching story. I really appreciate you sharing it. Yeah, I want to hear more. Yes, please.
2: So I'm sitting there on the windowsill next to Willie, and when I come back into my physical body, I realize that my consciousness has been split. I have been in the, let me put it this way, my 100% of my consciousness was with Mary Fran and Nolan, and 100% of it was in the room with all of the grieving relatives. And I say it like that because it's not a 50-50 split. It's I am fully present in both locations. I didn't have a word for it then because I grew up in the Presbyterian church and they don't talk about that kind of thing. But I call it bilocation now. It's just I was there and I was in the room. And I know this because as I'm sitting there next to Willie, it's as if the ecstasy, the loving joy of the universe is breaking out of my body and my face is just one, it's ecstatic. It just, I have this huge grin on my face. And if anybody had looked at me, it would have been entirely inappropriate because, you know, Mary Fran had died 6 days before and Nolan had just passed. And if they looked at me and I'm all happy. So I did the only thing I could think of, which was to cover my face with my hands and just be there for a while until those both parts of me could be together and I could regain enough composure that I could do what you do with other grieving people.
0: Right.
2: You hug and you cry on each other's shoulders and, you know, you comfort each other. So that's part B. Part C, we have to flash forward about 15 years. And I'm at the University of St. Thomas, which is the largest private university in Minnesota. And I'm getting my doctorate in education, and I'm writing my dissertation on near-death experiences. And I need people to interview. And I send a letter to Mary Fran's family, because all of the daughters in the family had some flavor of healthcare they wound up in. And I said, you know, can you help me find people to interview? Can you point me in the right direction? Something. Well, anyway, one of them, Lolly, called me back and said, Scott, I had a near-death experience about 5 years ago, and do you want to interview me? Well, heck yeah. So we did, interviewed, and at the end of the interview, I'm packing up my recorder and my notepads and all that stuff. This thought hits me. And I look at Lolly and I go, you know, when Nolan passed away, something really unusual happened to me. I'm wondering if something unusual happened to you too. And her eyes just got big as saucers. And she says to me, yeah. So I quickly reassembled my recording equipment. And I said, I tell you what, you tell me your story, and then I'll tell you mine, and we'll compare notes. This is what she told me. She said, Scott, I remember this very well. I'm standing bedside across from you. You were sitting on the windowsill next to Willie. I said, yep, that's right. And said, when Nolan flatlined, what I experienced was Mary Fran coming across the veil, scooping Nolan up out of his physical body. The two of them had this exquisite reunion. Then the two of them turned to me, embraced me being Lolly. They embraced me, and the three of us left and went into the light where we had a chance to affirm our love and affection for each other. We had a chance to say goodbye, and we had a chance just to be together for a while until it felt complete. And they turned and went into the light, and I came back to my physical body. Loretta, it was almost identical words to my experience. And so in that instant, any doubt that I had about the reality of this situation, because in 1981, nobody had heard of near-death experiences, hardly, let alone a shared death experience. All that doubt just evaporated. And the same thing happened for Lolly. She was wondering if it was, if she'd read a book or if she had watched a movie or, you know, some other influence had come in and, but no. So from that moment on, both of us had felt really solid in this really happened. And we can we can take that and use it in our lives in a way, because it certainly was a gift from the both of them.
0: That's like, wow, what an amazing story. And I had never heard of the shared death experience, right, until I ran across you. And I'm just sitting here with my mouth hanging open. I wonder how many other people experienced it and never said anything.
2: Oh,
0: right?
2: A ton. Especially shared death experiences has now, in the last 3 years, come on the world stage. A researcher by the name of William Peters wrote a book it's called At Heaven's Door, that details his experience of interviewing 900 people and who had shared death experience. So the academic research on this is really good, and it's really tight. And now people, once they've heard about it, they went, oh, that happened to me too. And it's interesting because there are more than one ways to have a shared death experience, meaning for me, I was bedside and the two of them invited me to go with them. However, that's the minority. It's like only 40% of the shared death experiences are like that. Most of them are long distance, where, you know, mom's in Seattle, I'm in Virginia, and she passes, but I know it and can go with her. And it also happens in that hypnagogic state in dreams, that, you know, the loved one can come in and, you know, say, Loretta, just here, I wanted to let you know that I'm doing great. Everything is just fine. I am so glad to lose that body that's full of cancer and pain, and can now, you know, truly be with you always, you know, messages like that. So there's lots of different ways that shared death experiences can happen. And now we know that you can actually program it. You can arrange for it. So shared death experiences, why do they happen to some people and not others? Just like near-death experiences. Some people have them, some people don't. Well, with a shared death experience, you have to be open. I mean, you can't be driving a car, talking, or actively grieving or something. You need to be quiet and available. And then there needs to be a heart connection with the person. So for me, the heart connection was certainly with Nolan, and of course with, you know, his mother. So I've got a double. And so there needs to be a lovely heart connection. And then probably the most important is that the invitation needs to come from the one person making the transition. So in my story, that's Mary Fran and Nolan coming over, embracing me and inviting me to go with them. It's very difficult to do it the other way around. My take on it is that when they embraced me, they changed my vibratory level to that of the world they were in. And so it was an easy shift. They just came and off we go. If it's the other way around and I'm trying to guess what vibratory level they're at, what's the chances? So those are the three things that are required. What William Peters started doing is teaching people how to do that. And it's as simple as saying, like my wife, Ann, and I, you say, like, pick a moment in your life that is really important. And when you are having your life review, it is likely to show up. So for us, we had met early in our lives, but we reconnected on the corner of 11th and LaSalle in downtown Minneapolis, right there in the street corner. And that moment is indelibly etched in our memory. And so when the life review happens, say that I'm the first one to go. So I'm making my final transition. When I get to that part of my life review where we are meeting at the corner, that's my cue to reach back into the physical world and pick up Ann and say, hey, remember what we agreed on? It's time. Come on with me. We're going to have an adventure. So that's a lovely thing because it's conscious, it's intentional, and you get a chance to witness what it is that they go through. And you can, and it happens two ways. Some people who this happens with, they're observers, and they're, you know, they're kind of step back and they watch their loved one go through the various stages of reunion, and they have a life review, and they get to meet a divine being and go to the reception center and to their home in the park. They can observe all those. Or what happened more similarly to me is that consciousness was shared. So I get to experience everything that Mary Fran and Nolan experienced because they have invited me in to do that. And so you get your choice.
0: I have some questions, and wow, I love this conversation so much. I'm like, okay. So I have a couple of things I want to ask, and I know you'll tie them in. I want to talk about two different things. So before my father passed away, I woke up early in the morning around 4 o'clock, you know, that in between space. And I was like, oh, he's standing next to my bed and I'm kind of sleepy and please leave me alone. And what he said was, is it okay if I go now? And there's kind of a backstory to that, because I had a few months earlier taken a trip to India, and I had made a bargain with him. He couldn't go when I was not in the country. That wasn't okay. So anyway, that happened. And then I went back to sleep, and then I went, what, huh? Wait a minute. Hold on. And then the phone rings and I was informed that he had passed. In that kind of an incident, that's not really a shared death experience, right? Ooh. Or is it?
2: I would consider that a mini shared death experience.
0: Okay.
2: Some people call it an after death communication, mm-hmm. But certainly one that ties in something between the two of you, like,
0: right,
2: you know, Loretta, can you let me go now? heavy on the sarcasm. You know?
0: Yes, that's my dad.
2: So to me, that is, you know, like a little brief, because they don't need to be long in order to have that connection. Okay. And the part I didn't say is that shared death experience can happen before, during, or after they leave.
0: Okay. All right.
2: When I had a second experience when my dad left 2 years ago, and it happened 2 days before I went with him when he made his transition, but it was 2 days before the physical world transition, which is not unusual. And if you think about it, you know, the non-physical world doesn't have time. You know, once we leave our physical bodies, time just is all present. So, you know, they could look back and go, eh, he's available right now. Let's use it. You know, let's do it. So, and I'm sorry, I interrupted you. What was your second?
0: No, I'll come back to my second, because we're talking about dads, and you talked about your dad passed away a couple of years ago. So you had another shared death experience with him. Do you want to share that more completely?
2: How much time do I have?
0: Oh, I don't know. We've got, what time is it? We've got 10, 15 minutes or so. Not quite. 10, 8. Yeah.
2: Okay.
0: 15, 12. So I don't know.
2: I get a call from my mom, and she says, Scott, you know about this death stuff, right? I said, yeah. Yeah, Mom, I know a lot about it. Why? She says, well, you know, the hospital called or the nursing home called and said, it's going to be soon. And I would like, you know, Dad to have an easy transition. Can you help make that happen? And I said, well, sure. I'll give it a whirl. And so I went into a meditative state and I took myself, I'm here in Virginia, and I took myself to the hospital room. I'm sorry, the home in the nursing home where he was. And he was lying on his bed. I'm standing at his head. And all of a sudden there's this bright light that comes in the corner of the room and it just opens up. And when it opens up, there is like his father's side of the family was on one side of the light. His mother's side of the family was on the other side. And behind them were like my mother's relatives. And running out of the light was his sister, who died 10 years before. And she's about 12 years old-ish, and she's just so excited to see Dad. And then bounding behind her into my dad's presence were all of the dogs that he had owned.
0: Oh.
2: He was an avid duck hunter, oh. And he had, I don't know, 6, 8 dogs, something, and they're all named Shooter.
0: Of course they are.
2: It was just easier that way.
0: Yeah,
2: it's
0: sure.
2: All these dogs are bounding around and his sister is there and Dad lifts up out of his body and they kind of envelop and walk him into the light. And I'm just following along. Well, my Uncle Ed is standing at the rise of this small hill and this whole crowd is walking Dad up to the top of the hill where my uncle is standing and saying, hey, Brett, it's time for us to go hunting. I got all your gear. Let's go. So Uncle Ed gets in a boat and he pulls out one way. Dad gets in his boat. He puts on his hunting gear and he pulls his way out and you got all of these dogs in this little bitty boat. So he stops at a muskrat house and he dumps the dogs off and he says, you watch for the ones I'll shoot and then you can come get them. And they all, yeah. So he plants himself in some weeds so he can hide from the ducks that are coming in. And just as he gets himself settled, the sun starts to set. And this is beautiful golden rays just coming across the water at him. And it's at sunrise and sunset that ducks move between water and land. So at sunset, they're coming from the land where they've eaten all day, and they're coming to land in the water where they'll be safe at night. And usually when ducks fly, they'll travel in packs of 2 to 8, you know, small little groups. The air was filled with ducks. And if you know anything about ducks, they have these iridescent feathers on their wings.
0: Yeah, they do.
2: And when you have that setting sun hit the iridescent color of their wings, the sky just turned into magic. And all of them around. And it's incredibly loud because ducks making all this crazy noise, coming, and they're landing all around him. And there's my dad, not interested in his gun. He's just standing there in awe. The sun sets. And then some kind of being, ill-defined, it's more like an energy source, comes and picks him up and takes him into this black void. And I get to go with him as he goes into this black void. And it is that space of source of all creation. It's where everything comes from. And the words that are in my head are, a hunter, come home.
0: Yeah. Yeah.
2: It's just.
0: Wow. Wow. Yes.
2: Again,
0: mm-hmm.
2: I get to touch that space again.
0: Yeah.
2: And it reinforces something that not many people know about, which is, going back to your first question, when people have a shared death experience or a near-death experience, usually they enter one of three colors of light: white, black, or clear.
0: Mm.
2: The white light we see all the time on television, right? It's a big, powerful light that you enter into, and it has it's that compassion that just this deep abiding compassion for the person. And the cool thing about that light, those who have described it to me, is that when they enter the light, some of the smart ones looked around to see if to see if there was a shadow. And there wasn't one. That's okay. Because they entered the light and they became the light, because, and then there wouldn't be a shadow because they're not any different than the light that surrounds them. So that's white light. Black light is what happened to my dad. It is the source of loving consciousness that everything comes out of. That is the origins of everything that is in the universe. Clear light is what happened to me, which is where if we were to have one right now, if you were going to be in the clear light, what you would experience is that everything around you would begin to glow with its own light, and you would recognize that everything is made up of light.
0: Okay.
2: And that you are one with that light. So it's a unity experience on steroids. You know, it's just,
0: yeah,
2: we are all part of this light. So white, black, or clear, you get your choice. And the kinds of experiences that people have are markedly different based on what they enter. And for near-death experiencers who have some sort of lesson to learn or experience that needs to happen to them before they come back into the physical world, the type of experience is that of the light, whatever the quality of the light is.
0: I'm going to save my one question because I've got some other things that I'm being told to ask you. I want, I'll just throw both things out to make sure we cover them. You have an amazing meditation albums out there. I think people would really want to know about that. What are those meditations?
2: So there's a quick story behind it.
0: Okay.
2: After I finished my doctoral degree and wrote my dissertation, took 3 years to write it. What you do as a newly minted doctor is you take your dissertation and you turn it into a popular book that people could read. And I'm working on this thing and I can't get anywhere. I really can't get anywhere. Wow. It's not forming itself in my head. And as I'm struggling with the outline, this voice, clear as a bell, I've only had this happen twice in my life. This is the first time. A voice says to me, Scott, there are enough books written about near-death experiences. People don't need another book. What they need is the experience.
0: Yeah.
2: So I have been, as part of the after effects of my shared death experience, I traveled the world and tried all of these different things to see if I could go back to Mary Fran and Nolan in the light. Because I knew if I did it once, I could do it again. I just had to figure out how. Well, I did. And it was through the research of Bob Monroe at the Monroe Institute and binaural beats. I became a trainer for them, learned how that system works, and then I used it and on the cosmology of people who've had near-death experiences. So I teach people how to meditate and enter into those vibratory states that are specific to the part of the near-death experience that you would like to visit, like leaving your body, going down the tunnel, the reunion with relatives, the reunion with a divine being, the regeneration center, the area of life between lives. Where do we hang out? Each one of them has a very unique vibratory set, and with the use of binaural beats and a simple meditation protocol, you can go there, and you don't have to have the trauma of your physical body dying, which I highly recommend that you do not do.
0: Right.
2: You can do it gently, and you can do it at your pace, and you can have your guides, your angels, your whatever, your higher self, they can help you in this experience so that you go where you want to go and you get the kind of lessons or the wisdom that you need in your life right now. Yeah. So, yes, I thank you for that nice advertisement about liking them, because it's an extraordinary adventure and people get a lot out of it.
0: Well, and I mentioned before the show that I had a friend who brought it up this week,

0: Research shows, on average, car accident victims with a lawyer get over 3 times more money than those without one. Better off with Blue Hop.
1: Conference, because I am going to come and meet you. I'm going to hang out. Yeah.
2: So it takes place over 4 days. It's just ahead of Labor Day, so it's that weekend. And we have workshops and terrific speakers. Oh my gosh, this year we have Alex Ferrari and we have Evan Alexander and we have Anita Morjani. They are like, you know, just legends in our world. Plus a whole bunch of others. Then there's breakout sessions. There's an enormous healing center so people can work with psychics and Reiki healers and you know, all these different modalities. But my favorite part of the whole thing is about half the people who attend have had near-death experiences, and I get to talk to them.
1: Yeah.
2: And I get to hang out and go, you know, you guys are my tribe.
1: Yeah.
2: And, you know, they get it, you know, you sit there and go,
1: I love it.
2: You don't have to explain that to me. I understand.
1: It's one of my favorite things is to hang out with a whole bunch of weirdos or dead people. It's just so much fun. You should try it, right?
2: Yeah.
1: We are at the end of our time, which is ridiculous, Dr. Scott Taylor. So great to have you on the show. Last words to everybody out there.
2: This whole thing about studying near-death experiences and about trying to experience it, it's not really about going out there and discovering the non-physical. It's really about discovering the wisdom of that non-physical universe and bringing it back into our lives here in the physical. We're not trying to escape anything. What we're trying to do is to live life more consciously and connected with the divine so that this becomes a growth experience for me and for everyone that I touch.
1: Yeah. Yes to everything you just said. And thank you so much, Dr. Scott Taylor, for being on my show today. And everybody have a great week. Enjoy your families, your mothers, make up with each other, kiss, hug, you know, sing a song. And Benny Mathers, you are absolutely the best. Mwah. Love to everybody.
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4: And good Monday morning to you. Ben Mathers here for a look at your alternative talk AM 1150 traffic update for Around the Sound. Well, it looks like we have a recent collision on Highway 101 southbound on milepost 105 and Hensel Road. Alternating traffic is in that area, but good thing though, DOT crews and State Patrol have arrived on the scene and they are taking care of that collision. Current traveling times for your Monday morning, Everett to Seattle about 51 minutes, Bothell to Bellevue about 15 minutes, Better Way to Seattle about 30 minutes, Linwood to Bellevue about 40 minutes, and Redmond to Seattle about 14 minutes. And stay tuned, coming up next, after the news weather, it's Talk Cosmos.
5: NBC News Radio, I'm Michael Kastner. Government officials say the risk of the Hanta virus remains very low for the public. Assistant Secretary for Health Admiral Brian Christine provided an update this morning after an American tested positive for the virus.
6: We will continue to follow the science, we will stay vigilant, and we will keep the public informed every step of the way. Transparency is the order of the day.
5: The American, who is not showing symptoms, was evacuated from the cruise ship stricken by a deadly outbreak of the virus. 3 deaths have been linked to the outbreak on the ship, which is anchored offshore in Spain's Canary Islands. The American was taken to the National Quarantine Unit at University of Nebraska Medical Center. The man accused of opening fire at the White House Correspondents' Dinner in Washington, D.C., has pleaded not guilty to all charges. Cole Allen entered his plea on Monday on charges that include attempting to assassinate President Trump at the dinner on April 25th. He's also charged with assault on law enforcement, transporting a firearm across state lines to commit a felony, and discharging a weapon during a crime of violence. President

0: is rejecting Iran's response to a U.S. proposal to end the war. More from Nick Harper.
1: Donald Trump responded to Iran's proposal on social media by writing, "I don't like it," saying it was totally unacceptable. Iran is asking for compensation for war damages and emphasizing its sovereignty over the Strait of Hormuz.
0: Iran, which also wants the U.S. to end its naval blockade of Iranian ports and ban a halt on Iranian oil imports, is calling its response generous and responsible. A final round of severe storms is set to drench parts of the Gulf and southeast coast today. Parts of Louisiana, Mississippi, Alabama, and Georgia have already picked up 3 to 6 inches of rain. Michael Kastner, NBC News Radio.
2: A better life with Dr. Sanjay Gupta.
3: There's something I'd like to talk to you about today, something that's been circulating on the internet that's become a real problem. Deep fake videos of me endorsing products that I've never even heard of and I have no relationship with whatsoever. Let me tell you clearly, these videos are scams. They are designed to take your money. Now, a couple things you should keep in mind. If something sounds too good to be true, it probably is. When you look at these videos, if they don't seem natural, if there's something off about them, the audio or the video, it's probably AI generated. And if you come across something that does pique your interest, see if you can find evidence of it from other sources. I promise you this, if I discover something incredible that you need to know about, I'm going to talk about it somewhere that you can easily find, not on some shady social media site. I'm Dr. Sanjay Gupta, helping you live a better life.
4: And let's go ahead and take a look now at your alternative talk weather outlook for Monday. Well, we'll see partly to mostly sunny skies today. High temperatures in the upper 60s, probably topping out about 68, 69 degrees. For tonight, partly cloudy skies, low temperatures back down to about 50. For Tuesday, partly cloudy skies, but warmer, highs closer to 80. Yep. And partly cloudy skies for Tuesday night, lows down to about 51. For Wednesday, though, we'll turn things back around. We'll see a few light rain showers, partly cloudy skies, a few sunbreaks, and highs of around 67.
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0: Hey, there we are. It's Mother's Day, and today is the 10th of May, and it's the moon, so we're looking at the emotional construct of everything that we have, our memories, our habits, our history. We can always change our history. That's the beautiful thing about the moon. And let's find out. We're now ready. We'll just begin.
1: Talk Cosmos explores the journey from the dark new moon to the full moon's blossomed brilliance. In this second week of the month, we look at the moon, our emotional anchor, as this personal planet weaves the past into the present through our memories, feelings, and habits. 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
0: I'm Sue Rose Minahan, founder of Talk Cosmos since 2018. I'm an evolutionary astrologer, consultant, speaker, writer, vibrational astrology student, Dwarf Planet University graduate, Kepler Astrology Toastmasters Club charter member. I have a fine arts music degree plus a certificate in jazz. I'm an artist, musician, and certified color energy life coach. Especially, I love mythology and esoteric philosophies.
2: I'm Amanda Pierce. I'm a soul-centered astrologer, blending intuition into my practice. I believe the universe is always working for our highest good and seek to empower my clients in our readings. I teach a 4-week series of empowerment-based meditation classes that connect you deeper into your own intuition and innate power. I work in communications with a passion for employee experience. I also have a BA in psychology. I'm passionate about healing and enjoy helping others create new realities and shift old paradigms.
0: And like the Sufi poet Rumi says,
3: you are the entire ocean in a drop.
0: Hello, Amanda.
2: Hello. Nice to be here with you, Sue.
0: Oh, thank you. I agree totally. And you know, there's always so much that we say that I try to say a little bit, but I think before, but I'll say it now. These lunations, they're really asking us to take the whole part of ourselves, reject it, and be new dimensions or avenues of wisdom. And I think it seems like a tall order, but yet, you know, I have to trust the universe that we can do this.
2: So. Right. That the universe isn't giving us more than we can handle. Right.
0: That's right. That's right. So happy Mother's Day, folks. Yes, indeed. It is the 10th today. And that includes not only all the moms that so carefully throughout, you know, that raised me, that raised you, Amanda, that raised all of us, that anybody from birth until our adult years many times. But for people, too, that have creative energies, you know, creative projects or leadership in any fashion, you can, you know, or have pets. I didn't add that. Pets too. Many mamas there.
2: Or plants. You can be a plant mom.
0: Oh, thank you. I forgot to put that in. Yes, indeed. I have an aloe vera plant. It helped me last night. Thank you.
2: Yeah, and lots of love to that portion of ourselves that's nurturing to ourselves and to others.
0: Indeed, especially when our parents go. It's so true. I find that finally I'm beginning to recognize that. I'll say it. I even found myself last night thinking, it's been some years now, like, how could she leave me when she knows I'm going to have to die and all alone? I thought, you know, Sue, that's how it goes. You have to be a big girl now. Not that I'm dying. I'm thinking, you know, gee, we had Attenberg. Did you happen to see that on TV? He's 100 years old. David Attenberg, who does all the wonderful things. 100 years, so they celebrated him. We're many years ahead, I guess. Yeah. Well, happy Mother's Day to all of ourselves. The two moons that we're working with for right now is one on the 16th of May at 25 degrees, 58 minutes Taurus. It's almost at 26 degrees. And then at the very end of the month, on the 31st, it'll be a Sagittarius full moon at 9 degrees, 56 minutes Sagittarius. So it again is almost at 10 degrees, but not quite. I love AI helping me with graphics, and this is the new moon. We have a stellium in both Taurus and Aries. They're clustered together. So here we have the sun and moon with Ceres right tight, all at 25 degrees Taurus. And over on the other is Mars and Chiron with Eris. And last week, we did a show on Mars and Chiron, because half an hour, I thought it was 5 minutes, but half an hour before this new moon, Mars and Chiron conjunct exactly at the same degree, the fourth time in their 8-year transit, because they'll be soon shifting. Chiron's going to be shifting. We do have, once again, out-of-bound planets, Venus and the Moon. That means that they're outside the orbit where the sun travels, and they're listening to their own intuitive, their own nature. The Moon might be more emotional. It's more sensitive. All the things that we think about the Moon, more protective. Go ahead.
4: Well, and out of bounds, it's out of the standard structure that the planet operates in. So there's more possible when a planet is out of bounds.
0: More possible. Ooh, I love it. I'm going to write that down. Indeed. Pluto is retrograde, and Pluto stationed retrograde on May 6th at 5.5 degrees Aquarius, and it goes direct in October. So we'll be following that, and that'll be at 3 degrees Aquarius. A quick review on Chiron that perhaps some of you may have missed, but he is in mythology, the master healer, is a teacher, is a wounded healer, and I call an alchemist, because it's a transformative pathway. It's a bridge between our inner and outer planets, Saturn and Uranus. That's how he orbits. And he taught the gods, demigods, and heroes medicine, botany, healing, astrology, warfare, ethics, honor, wisdom. But he was fostered by the sun and moon, because, and quite educated. There were other centaurs. He's half horse, half human. But their fathers was Ixion of lawlessness, and that's a whole nother story. But therefore, his mother, a nymph, and his father, Saturn just ignored him. And the nymph, she rejected him because of his appearance. So these were wounds, his first wounds. But then later, his student Hercules, who he taught warfare, because Hercules had his 12 labors, mythology has all these interlocking stories. There was a big party to celebrate, and an arrow and a big, and Hercules tried to stop it, to control it, and an arrow hit Chiron, wounding him eternally, because that poison that Chiron had taught him was eternal, and it was deadly, and he didn't have a cure for it. He could only create it. We have to be careful of this. Death would liberate him, but he was immortal. He couldn't die. He was in agony. He did manage to exchange his life with Prometheus, who's also been, you can look more into this, it's a forever mythology to unravel. But the point was, he was liberated through sharing his death, his giving to Prometheus, and then Zeus put him up in the sky because he was sacrificing and so noble. So, but it is where we have a wound where we need to exchange and give something up in a proverbial death, really let go of it, that fear, that something, that wound, whatever it is in us, by giving service to others. So let's look at the Sabian symbol. It rounded off to the next one. It's 26 Taurus. It's a Spaniard serenading his senorita.
4: So this is the, and this is the Sabian symbol for the new moon, correct?
0: Yes. Yeah, and so it signifies that transforming our desire, like using honey instead of vinegar, really focusing on what we love, and in managing with our voice. It could be song, it could be words, it could be poetry, whatever it is. But a creative expression to influence and win over with a heart-centered purpose. That's really what it's saying.
4: Well, in this Sabian symbol, it's very much tied into like the five senses. There's the sound, and like you can just kind of get a feel for it. It's very romantic and musical and sensual. And that ties in so beautifully with Taurus and with this new moon and this kind of desire to really ground ourselves in the present moment. And I think that when we take a look at the chart, like that's going to be a big piece. There's an invitation for us to do that, to really ground ourselves and to root ourselves deeply into this earth structure, so that we can slow down enough to like really hear what truly matters to us.
0: Oh, Amanda, you just put it together. Honestly, I love that. Yeah, let's look at this chart. It's 25 degrees, 58 minutes of Taurus. East Coast time would be 4:01 p.m. So Taurus is ruled by Venus and Aries. These big conjunctions that you see here is ruled by Mars, and they happen to be sextile. That just stood out at me at the very last minute. I went, oh my goodness, there is. And besides, as we call it, a mutual reception. That means that the signs, their natural signs exchange, and that happens to be with Venus and Gemini, with not Gemini, but with Mercury. So it's quite a concentration. Like you say, did you want to talk more about that sun here, or should we go to the next slide and you can talk
4: about it? Sure. Yeah, I mean, like there's a lot of Taurus energy and just reconnecting with simplicity, with pleasure, and kind of building that security from a place of inner worth, you know, really slowing it down. And I love that you brought in Venus and Gemini as the ruler, because Gemini it's very curious. And so it's kind of guiding us to get curious about what actually grounds us. And is there something new that might be important for us to discover that's going to really help us kind of ground in? And also if this feels like, oh, I don't know that I want to go so slow, maybe be curious about what the universe wants you to discover and experience here.
0: Again, my heart sings, curious, because I do tend to just look at all the pebbles, the little sparkling things or whatever, however. And so it gives me purpose more to say like, okay. Yes.
4: Yeah. And the more that we do this now at this new moon period, the smoother the full moon is going to go, because the full moon has got some big energy is coming.
0: Potent, baby.
4: Yeah.
0: All right. There is a yod, just to begin with. That's adjustments. That's our language as a yod. It means close, anyway, it has historical things. And it's a south node. There's something that we need to release in our Virgonian sense of detail, of noticing, routine, of releasing so that we can flow. But that's more the past. But we are really in a big adjustment period. This is part of the dynamics of change, deep transformation, because it has to do with our vision. And more than that, you know, with Neptune, but more than vision, how we see our altar, how we see our hearth, Vesta, like what is sacred to us truly in this whole dimension. So this idea of, and I think it does root very closely now that I'm seeing with Taurus, because that is where we can, you know, it takes time to hold on to what's sacred, to what is really pivotal to ourself and our values, of course, with Taurus. As we go into the next chart, which really is the whole chart, just to remind people, this learning triangle is pretty of great focus. And it is an actual pattern. It's where you have a trine, a square, a focal planet that connects a quincunx. A quincunx is always an adjustment. They don't match in any form of modality and other actions. So, but it's learning. It's that give and take and action with flow and going back and forth. And here we are. Uranus is pivotal in quite a few patterns. It just entered Gemini, that curious energy you were talking about. And with Pluto, with Juno, that I know you want to bring attention to, that I'm eager to hear, because that's our contracts and we're transforming them and releasing that Virgonian sense. Not all of it, of course, that's what anchors us. But yet, how is it being dysfunctional? It's always with the, where do we need to shift over to that opposite polarity, which happens to be Piscean wholeness.
4: Yeah, and I'm glad you mentioned the Pluto-Juno conjunction, because that is in that quincunx to the south node. So there is some discomfort with stepping into, or I guess evolving our relationships and with this Pluto-Juno conjunction. So this Pluto and Juno have been traveling together for quite some time, and they will continue to travel together up until about December of this year. So they were just conjunct April 19th. And let me see if I have it down. They're again conjunct in July and again in November. So this is really looking at what needs to shift with our relationship contracts and any type of karmic bonds that we have. So Pluto, it wants to destroy any type of relationship dynamic that is not correct. And Juno really wants to have an enduring sacred bond. And in Aquarius, it's about freedom and authenticity and looking towards the future. So we're moving out of dynamics around enmeshment, codependency, any situationships in our lives, these types of relationships that are not serving us, where there may be plutonic energies like control or jealousy or possessiveness coming in. So these are up for us to purge so that we can transform our relationships into ones that have greater freedom, equality with more depth, and individuality that will strengthen the intimacy instead of threatening it.
0: Oh boy, yes, intimacy. That's a great ending, rather than threatens, because unless we have a trust, and Pluto many times is all about trust, you know, betrayal and trust, power and powerlessness.
4: Yeah.
0: You know, if what has been serving and feeding, and you're right, we rely. After a while, it's habitual. You know, our habits are such that it supports us. We rely on that. However, we can also be full of angst about, tied to some kind of a...
4: And fear, you know, we can be so afraid to have something that we have die. It is because this is Pluto. It needs to go through a death so that it can be reborn as something better. And sometimes the relationship isn't going to survive, right? Sometimes it will, sometimes it won't.
0: Mm-hmm. It's true. Or somehow it changes. I have found that I'm very reluctant to ever give up on a close relationship. There's history there. Why? However, as one lives and longer, it happens. And so one needs to compost one's own meaning to how you still, because you still love that relationship in some strange way. You know, love doesn't just extinguish itself, but it needs to shift how I think that light is reflecting to you something that gives you that nurturing. And here we have Ceres so well, it's at 25 degrees, Ceres, who's nurturing grief, that the inner dwarf planet between Mars and Jupiter in the asteroid belt, but she's actually a dwarf planet. And she hid herself for a long time trying to find her lost daughter. And then finally, when everything was resolved, she became the teacher of agriculture to sustain people, to help them through so that they could nurture themselves. So what I'm getting at is that it's grief versus nurturing. And, you know, that's a strong element in this whole concept that you're bringing up, along with Chiron, that had to actually let a whole way of life go, who became the other, became how to serve that wound that works with other people, how we can actually.
4: Yeah, and that Mars Chiron conjunction, you know, there is, it's so potent here, and there's so much healing that is coming forward for us. And with this, it's an Aries, right? But it's here with this Taurus new moon. And so they're connecting, and they're connecting in a way where it's the healing piece, the Mars and Chiron healing, is around how to take action in a way that isn't pulling up survival dynamics for us. So that we can move forward, and Aries likes to move fast, so that we can move in a way that isn't throwing us into survival.
0: Crisis. That's another thing about Pluto, you know, the changes, and Uranus. Here we have Uranus and Pluto together, along with Mars. We've got the whole complex.
4: Yeah. And so that Taurus, it wants us to slow down so that we can actually see that we can move and we can take action without it having to be this hurried, rush, hypervigilant, fight or flight energy. And the series piece as well, you know, sometimes you have to slow down in order to feel the grief.
0: And you do. You need to. Yeah. Oh, that reminds me. Yes, indeed. Because after a while, these relationships that you let go of, you begin to really love them for what they served you, and to trust that each path is really living the path that they are intended to live. And parting is part of life. You know, the day goes to the night, and the night goes to the day. The seasons move from one to the other. There is a rhythm.
4: Yeah.
0: Well, we will return, folks. We have Amanda Pierce, and this is the Taurus new moon. We'll move into this Sagittarius full moon that adds a belief structure, because the moon always allows us a new set of series of events and experiences to reframe our story so that we can plow on. Okay. Stick with us. We'll be right back. Thanks.
5: 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We're currently in the period of Taurus. 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
0: Hi again, Amanda. Amanda Pierce can be contacted at amandamoonastrology@gmail.com. info@talkcosmos. And on our program, here's a quick review of the programs this month. Next week, I'll actually be solo. I'm going to be talking about time cycles or time travel, and how that relates to identity consciousness, very much akin to some of these cycles that we've been talking about. And then we have more about Iran, as it's such a heavy hitter, this right now, 7 years, along with all the other because patterns going on. And here's another review of that. And Laura, Dr. Tad, has her Moon Journal, especially for moon people here. It's quite, you can find out about that and ask her more about it at mythicsky.com. Well, you know, I looked at my notes. There's so many things that seem to be so well expressed in the written page more than my head here. But this, as we've mentioned, with that new moon, I was thinking it's the what Chiron's asking in the new moon is to put in, with that Chiron, to put an end to old scripts that we thought that we were or not. And it's in making, I was thinking about the slowness with the Taurus that you had brought up. It's making daily adjustments, little, incremental little ones, to activate our thinking so that we can begin to include all of ourselves. Because we all have parts that we have excluded, thinking they're not functioning. But that's not true. Regardless, they're part of us, whether we piggyback them or do something, cradle them, love them, hug them. I think that's a lot of it. Mothering ourselves, as you'd brought up with the series. So as we move into this full moon, you know, some of those dynamics are there, but there is a new attitude. First of all, the moon is in Sagittarius, ruled by Jupiter, and it wants us to reframe a new perspective, our beliefs, to reclaim that part, that whole independent diversity. Yeah. All right. I will move to the next slide. But it is kind of fun here, isn't it? The way AI does help us out. Goodness, shows
4: the graphics are great. Like it does a great job of creating, personifying the planets and the energies.
0: I throw in all this information and I think, okay, now wait and see. And sometimes it takes a while. I'm going, did I break it? No, it comes up with something. On this one, I had to move it around. It was a little hard to explain at first because the moon is actually between the nodes. And
4: as is the sun.
0: Well, the sun is
4: on the opposite side.
0: Opposite side. And that wasn't evident, but it's yes. Oh. And here we have Ceres and Uranus right next to each other. And the sun's a little bit behind it, actually. But so same out of bound planets. However, Mars has joined to being, which means our actions are going to be, this is at the end of the month. Today is the 10th. So the 16th will be next Saturday where the new moon, we're still at the very, you know, we haven't quite started this pattern, but all of May will be embraced. And at the very end of the month, right around Memorial, yes, it is Memorial Day weekend, Venus, Moon, and Mars will be out of bounds. So that means in some ways when Mars and Moon, well, Mars and Venus from a vibrational astrology, we need to get something hands-on, visceral. People might garden, they might knit, they might write, they might do pottery, something. They need to put form to what they think is beautiful and wonderful. Mm-hmm. Moon and Mars seems to me to be often when Mars says, we're cutting this emotional tie. We're starting a new emotional journey, and that breaks you away. It separates you from what you had. It's quite a, well, I don't know. We'll have to find out. Well, let's find this.
4: We'll find out.
0: Okay. The Sabian is 10 degrees, and it's a golden-haired goddess of opportunity. And looking at this, some people that have really studied Sabians, you'll have your own interpretations more so. But what I gather from this, it's pivotal, and it's your true path that, always magnetizes what we're interested in receiving. But it's really found through on your own terms. It's not societies. It's not external. It's really forging that adventurous self to be brave, to look at the opportunity.
4: Well, yeah, and like you were mentioning, this is a Sagittarius moon, so we really want to be aligning with our truth. And what strikes me most about this Sabian symbol is the first part of it. It's a theatrical representation of a golden-haired goddess of opportunity. And that theatrical representation, it can be like putting on a show. So do you have any beliefs or anything that you're aligning with that's just for show right now? Or is everything aligned with your soul? What's out of alignment? So I think that's coming forward, especially when we take a look at this chart and the moon, sun, square the nodes. So that's going to be up for us.
0: Indeed. I like this so much. And it is really because, you know, we can put too much ego into something if we're scared or fearful. Mm-hmm. And then that's shadow. Mm-hmm.
4: And just the way that we're conditioned within society, you know, sometimes we're just going off of what's an inherited belief. You know, it's not even really ours. And we haven't really quite questioned that yet. And that questioning is going to come forward too with Uranus in the mix.
0: Yeah, we have dreams also. So many dreams, I'm thinking. You know, when one is Sagittarius and adventurous, it's because it's connected almost to that dream. What's beyond? What am I going to see? Like any path, even though you might be hiking up a trail, it's like they tell you about a vista, but what does that vista really look like? You know, what else might it inspire? So there's this sense of discovery that is part of the whole process, makes it opportunity. So keeping that in mind. Well, there are many conjunctions, yet I see that they're separating. You know, Juno it will be conjunct, as you mentioned, which I'm really glad to recognize, throughout practically the rest of this year. However, they're widening, I could put it that way, they're maybe contexting other things. And also Saturn and Neptune, that were tight on the 20th of February, which is actually going to be part of my talk, the basis of my talk next week. And I took that opportunity because the person I had bailed out, and I didn't have any aspects particularly that week. And I had a talk that I've been doing with Kepler Astrology Toastmasters in a contest form that didn't quite make it. And I thought, I'm just going to do my own, right? Like just lead forward, be brave, because I have a lot I've researched and found. So it'll be interesting. So it's seeing how this is working before the actual, and I think that's how life is. We often pick up on these vibrational energies before it actually conjuncts. It's like getting ready. You know, you see this, the sun rise.
4: Yeah. And boom. Our psyche knows what's coming.
0: Yeah, So here, Mars and Chiron have actually separated it just enough so that now Chiron is with Eris once again. Eris, it says, all or nothing, baby. I mean, you've got to include all of yourself. Forget those rejected parts. Yeah, they are there, but you can do something with them. So just don't trample them. Okay. Oh, and then Venus and Hygieia of toxicity, like looking at our values, you know. What? How can we get to the purest form of what's, like you said, deep? And it is in all those. I love that. Taking the time to realize our senses, to hear and listen to ourselves.
4: Mm-hmm.
0: Well, the moon is so aspected. I was just most amazed. Not all moons have such a lot to say. But then the moon in Sagittarius wants to talk to begin with. It has an opinion.
4: It does. It has big opinions. And I mean, honestly, the biggest piece I think here is that it's square the nodes. So the moon and the sun are both square the nodes. And then everything else is like revolving around that. But the square to the nodes is really about, I think what it's saying is that this is a full moon that's going to expose some things about ourselves, about where our beliefs lie and what do we need to break free from, where maybe we've been really entrenched in some type of dogma, or where our truth has become like an armor for ourselves.
0: Yep.
4: Like it's just a protection. It's not even really what we believe. So these are pieces that may come up, because Sagittarius likes to take a stand. You know, it likes to say, this is what I believe, and go all in on it. And so anywhere where we do that with ourselves, because we all have Sagittarius within us, anywhere where we do that, this square to the nodes, it's saying, what needs to be let go so that we can keep moving on our evolutionary path. And this moon specifically, like the resolving node, the node that we would look to kind of help guide us out of this stuckness, this Sagittarius stuckness for ourselves, would be the south node. And this is a point of release for ourselves. But so typically, you know, we're moving away from the south node, but when we have a square to the nodes and the south node is the resolving nodes, we've got to like do it and maybe let go a little bit more here. But Virgo is all about sorting through things, refining things, and discriminating. So discriminating what our beliefs are and really like taking a look at them and saying like, okay, is this really true for me? Still.
0: I absolutely agree, because that Uranus is like a tug of war. It wants to liberate us. Let me put that down. So that we can flow instinctively and use the mystical, I hate to put those words on it, but it is true. I really feel there is a source. There is a life sense, whatever you want to call it. And it isn't just our construct, but it is looking at the flowers that open up and seeing the timing, somehow to realize that we have a timing and to connect with that. And so it is really liberating. And it's all between, and they are about to change. They're going to be going into a new set later this summer. So we're at the early stages, they go in reverse. So Uranus right now with Ceres is really working hard to work on being inclusive. You know, they're working synergetically. It's on many angles.
4: So the moon is square the nodes, but then also Uranus is square the nodes and the sun is square the nodes. So
0: It is. This is the closer one, because if we go back to the earlier slide, in a sense, the sun and moon opposition is really working in tandem with that you're mentioning with Pluto and Juno to reconstruct our, to purge. So we're having all these dynamics.
4: Yeah, our relationships.
0: Emotionally, letting go.
4: Yeah, our relationships are getting pulled into this, into the transformations that are happening within our relationships are supporting us, this emotional journey that we're on, and supporting the shifts that are happening to our identity.
0: Yes, it's all about identity.
4: Yeah.
0: And that's really my focus for next week too, because our consciousness is very much akin to what you're saying, to decondition ourselves so that we can hear ourselves. Each of these are incremental steps along the way. If we can just trust the moment with the moon to begin with here,
4: yeah.
0: I find this so valuable because it's not just one simple, it's like in any food preparation, you have many spices.
4: Yeah. You know,
0: I remember learning that I was told when we lived in Mexico that cilantro was very important if you wanted food to really taste, you know, Mexican, which I need to ask other people about. But anyway, you can't find very good cilantro here in Hawaii. They have some. So again, we have, look at this here. The Uranus, just the ones we were speaking of, are Pluto is in a strong square with Mars. Actually, Mars is between Pluto and Juno, meaning action steps. We're really finding action steps. This isn't all in our head. We're making choices. We're moving in this. We're adjusting that. Something or other people are making changes, and that affects, you know, how we need to operate. And also it's flowing with the curious, with the sudden new innovations, with what surprises us even. You know, there's a operation. Besides the fact that there's that connection with Saturn of putting, you know, which is a lot of hard work. You know, Saturn in Aries is not a simple thing. It's saying, okay, I'm going to really take steps and redefine, find out what's important.
4: And yeah, and really become the master of myself, really. You know, Saturn is mastery, and it takes things seriously, and it puts in the work, and it's responsible. And here it's in that trine to the moon as well. So it's like all this work we're doing on ourselves to be like, okay, who am I, is really, it's supporting this moon so that we can say, okay, I'm shifting who I am and I'm taking myself seriously in a way that I haven't before. Does this belief system still serve me?
0: Exactly. And sometimes it's like a death. It's a little bit of a loss. And, you know, all of these archetypes are in there together in the kettle. Yet one learns that the way forward is really the only way. Looking back is only that mirror that reflects a pattern to understand how it operated and what it served and what parts that you can be thankful for, but no longer are really the whole enchilada.
4: It just always goes a lot more smoothly when you can align with what the universe is asking of you, you know? And especially with this Uranus in Gemini that's conjunct the sun and opposite the moon, you know, it's really wanting to shake things up here, and it's going to come at us in ways that we haven't thought of before, which may surprise us a little bit, and it possibly could rattle us. But the way that you resolve this tension that Uranus is bringing is to go into the flow, because it's the North Node in Pisces that is going to help resolve that. So we're working the North Node in Pisces with Uranus and the Sun. We're working the South Node in Virgo with the Moon. So it's very dynamic, this full moon. And we're really, this is towards the tail end of this North Node Pisces, South Node Virgo energy, where we need to surrender into the flow and we need to be more discerning at the same time. And so this
0: full always moon is use that forward. Strength, yes, of Virgo, ultimately, the South Node's not to, just to correct maybe where it wasn't quite useful. That purging process of death, but remembering with Chiron, when we take that part and repurpose it into something to offer, instead of always being about oneself, whining or crying in some sense about one's lack, rather repurposing and using it to maybe offer as support for somebody else, teaching them or just however it's used, changes that grief, you know, from into acceptance and love, nurturing.
4: Yeah, absolutely. I mean, each of our individual suffering, which we all have, there's so much wisdom in it. We've all experienced it fully. And there's something that each one of us can teach others. Even if it's not teaching as a teacher, you know, it's just showing up in a specific way and being present.
0: Those little steps, they help to add new experiences. And those new experiences can spiral and connect with other parts of ourselves and other people that reverberate. It's really if one's open without resisting, which there is a point of resistance, usually I have found, you know, it's like everything, you know, kind of wavers and maybe refocuses, but not to just stay there. Realize it's safe. You're okay. You can move, you know, to redefine.
4: Absolutely.
0: It. Because like Wayne Dyer, go ahead.
4: Oh, I was going to say that both the Taurus new moon, or I should say both Taurus and Sagittarius can get stuck. They're both signs that can get stuck.
0: Oh, yes.
4: We don't often think of Sagittarius that way, but it does. It will get stuck in its beliefs.
0: Strong opinions.
4: And so Uranus coming in here is helping us to really shake free from that a bit for both of us. So that new moon, really, if we can root in and ground and go slow for a bit, that is going to help us feel safe enough to really allow a new truth for ourselves to come forward.
0: Mm-hmm. Yeah, embody those.
4: Yeah.
0: Yep. It is a bridge, this whole thing, this crossroads and turning points. You know, again and again, I'm realizing the patterns in the sky, they're like gear shifts. They're turning points that blend and move into like rivers, tributaries, and then they forge into a new river and we're going down to the sea before the water evaporates us and goes up.
4: Yeah.
0: We become a cloud. But it's going with the flows to some extent of this whole inner dynamic, and that, you know, those values, Venus, and being part of the whole, being part of our society, you know, it's like, where is our neighborhood? I think that's part of Uranus in Gemini. Mm-hmm. It's like, who belongs in our neighborhood?
4: Mm-hmm.
0: You know, we have Jupiter right now in Cancer, and Cancer is very much saying our roots, our foundation, our maybe our family that we came from. It is Mother's Day, remembering that, you know, but our one is a mother. You know, and,
4: yeah.
0: And so But looking at our neighbors and our context of our nations, you know, the whole world is beginning to shift about how we connect, how we consider to be part of our group. They're not people that we met down at the coffee club. You know, like here we are Zooming, you know, and between time and space.
4: Yeah. I mean, I think that that is going to become the new norm for a lot of people. Is this is how you connect. You connect through technology. For those that were, that aren't there yet, a lot of us are, you know, like this is one of the main platforms for connecting.
0: It is true. And then you think of the changes, what with all the, well, with Taurus, it is about survival. That's what you brought that up. And Sagittarius can be very much about a law, for instance. You know, there's many things about the belief structure and Sagittarius. But when it comes to our survival, it is a matter of interconnecting. I think that's where Pluto in Aquarius helps a great deal, because it isn't just our little cell group. It's that relationships and the Pluto with Juno saying, well, what's your contracts? How are you basing this? Are you being inclusive? You know, and letting all of your own self be inclusive. It's
4: quite a problem. And with the world changing to being so much more technology dominant, you know, this is part of all of that air and fire that we're seeing in the sky right now, the Pluto in Aquarius, the Uranus in Gemini. And the Uranus, it can be really ungrounding for us. Mm. And so the Uranus in Gemini, it's going to shake us up mentally, because Gemini is a very mental

0: I love being on the closetfactory.com website. 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
1: It's great for this upcoming Sag moon, full moon.
2: Yes. Well, folks, thank you so much for sharing any time that you had on Mother's Day. And just realize we're nurturing ourselves through all of this and supporting linked hands, you know, together across the way into the world. Yeah, it's just such a pleasure, Amanda. Thank you.
1: Yeah, pleasure to be here. Pleasure to be with everybody. Happy Mother's Day.
2: So enjoy your spring, folks. And autumn down below the horizon. But may your adventure transforming and reforming and claiming and experiencing and just be one with joy. Inside.
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1: 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Here for a look at your alternative talk AM 1150 traffic update for Around the Sound. Well, it looks like over on I-5 northbound, the express lanes at Eastlake and milepost 167, there's a disabled vehicle partially blocking the right hand of the lane. Good thing though, it's a response team and State Patrol have arrived on the scene and they are taking care of that disabled vehicle. Stay tuned, coming up next after the news and weather, it's Sunday's version of Meet the Press.
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3: NBC News Radio. I'm Chris Caraggio.
4: President Trump is unveiling new maternal health care resources. Speaking from the Oval Office, Trump announced the website moms.gov was launched on Mother's Day to provide resources for expecting and new moms. The president also highlighted other actions he has taken aimed at advancing maternal health care. Trump pointed to things like creating TrumpRx.org and negotiating lower drug costs. The man accused of opening fire at the White House Correspondents' Dinner in Washington, D.C. is pleading not guilty to all charges. Cole Allen entered his plea today on charges that include attempting to assassinate President Trump at the dinner on April 25th. He's also charged with assault on law enforcement, transporting a firearm across state lines to commit a felony, and discharging a weapon during a crime of violence. President Trump has rejected Iran's response to a U.S. proposal to end the war. In a post on Truth Social yesterday, he noted that he had read the response from what he referred to as Iran's so-called representatives. Tehran, for its part, insists its response was generous and responsible. Another round of severe storms is set to drench parts of the Gulf and southeast coast today. Parts of Louisiana, Mississippi, Alabama, and Georgia have already picked up 3 to 6 inches of rain, setting the stage for additional flash flooding. Sales of previous owned homes remained flat in April, Matt Mattinson reports.
5: The National Association of Realtors says existing home sales rose just 0.2% month over month. The group's chief economist said home sales received a modest boost from improvement in affordability, but the gain was far less than expected. The median price of a home sold in April was $417,700. That's up nearly 1% from last year, and it's the highest April price on record.
4: Authorities in Texas are investigating after six people were found dead inside a railroad boxcar yesterday afternoon. The bodies were discovered during an inspection at a rail yard in Laredo, not far from the U.S.-Mexico border. No survivors were found. Union Pacific says it's cooperating with the investigation. I'm Chris Caraggio, NBC News Radio.
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1: And let's go ahead and take a look now at your alternative talk weather outlook for Monday. Well, we'll see partly to mostly sunny skies today. High temperatures in the upper 60s, probably topping out about 68, 69 degrees. For tonight, partly cloudy skies, low temperatures back down to about 50. For Tuesday, partly cloudy skies, but warmer, highs closer to 80.

0: Yep. And partly cloudy skies for Tuesday night. Lows down to about 51. For Wednesday, though, we'll turn things back around. We'll see a few light rain showers, partly cloudy skies, a few sunbreaks, and highs of around 67.
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2: This Sunday, waiting game. The U.S. and Iran exchange fire in the Strait of Hormuz as peace talks drag on and Americans feel the squeeze from rising gas prices.
3: Only stupid countries don't shoot back when you're shot at. 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
4: And they better sign their agreement fast.
2: Could a deal be within reach? I'll talk to Energy Secretary Chris Wright and Democratic Senator Cory Booker of New Jersey. Plus, shifting battlegrounds.
5: Shut it down!
2: Democrats lose ground in the redistricting fight after Virginia's new map is rejected by the state Supreme Court, and Republicans in red states move quickly to redraw their lines. What will it mean for control of Congress in the midterms? And delivering solutions. On this Mother's Day, our bipartisan common ground conversation on the maternal health crisis with Republican Governor Sarah Huckabee Sanders and Democratic Governor Wes Moore. Joining me for insight and analysis are Jonathan Martin of Politico, Ashley Etienne, former communications director to Vice President Harris, Republican strategist Matt Gorman, and New York Times White House correspondent Tyler Pager. Welcome to Sunday. It's Meet the Press.
6: From NBC News in Washington, the longest-running show in television history, this is Meet the Press with Kristen Welker.
2: Good Sunday morning. A fragile ceasefire is holding in the Middle East this morning as negotiations continue between the United States and Iran, despite the two sides exchanging fire earlier in the week.
7: After these strikes, is the ceasefire with Iran still on?
8: Yeah, it is. It's, they trifled with us today. We blew them away. They trifled. I call that a trifle.
7: Could you give us an update on what is the latest in those talks?
8: No, it's going. The talks are going very well, but they have to understand if it doesn't get signed, they're going to have a lot of pain.
2: This after a volatile week with President Trump announcing Operation Freedom, a plan to escort international ships through the Strait of Hormuz, the waterway vital to the world's energy supply, before abruptly walking back the plan just 36 hours later. NBC News learning exclusively Saudi Arabia feared the Trump administration's plan could provoke Iran to attack Gulf allies and risk reigniting the conflict. Meanwhile, uncertainty in the Strait of Hormuz is already hitting Americans at the pump. Gas prices topped $4.55 a gallon this week, the highest prices since the conflict began. But President Trump saying those price spikes are temporary.
8: When the war is over, gas will fall down at levels that you've never seen before. You'll be down to where you were, maybe even lower.
2: And joining me now is Energy Secretary Chris Wright. Secretary Wright, welcome back to Meet the Press.
9: Thanks for having me, and happy Mother's Day.
2: Thank you so much. Thank you for being here on Mother's Day. A lot to discuss. I do want to start on these negotiations between the United States and Iran. President Trump saying that the United States was anticipating a response from Iran to its latest proposal. Has Iran, in fact, responded to the United States?
9: I don't think we've heard a clear resolution from Iran yet. Given the state of the government in Iran, things just move slowly. Communications are difficult. There are multiple factions. This is a regime under serious stress.
2: Would the United States ever agree to a deal with Iran that does not address its nuclear program, even if it's a short-term deal?
9: Oh, I mean, I don't know about interim deals or whatever, but we know where the end point is going to be. The end point is going to be free flow of traffic through the international waters that are the Straits of Hormuz and an end to the Iranian nuclear program. That's where we're going to end. The pathway from here to there, we're going to find out. But that's the end point.
2: So it's possible an interim deal might not address all of the concerns regarding Iran's nuclear program.
9: Certainly that's got to be possible.
2: Well, I guess, and just to clarify in terms of the Strait of Hormuz, what is the administration's top priority, dealing with Iran's nuclear program or reopening the Strait of Hormuz?
9: Well, the top priority is ending Iran's nuclear program. The world simply cannot have a nuclear-armed Iran. They've got nearly 1,000 pounds of 60% enriched uranium. You know, this is close to weapons-grade uranium. There's no commercial or peaceful use of nuclear weapons. They always lie and say they're doing this for their nuclear power industry. Just total nonsense. They have been, you know, on a dash to build a bomb, and they have enriched material, almost fully enriched, to make 10 nuclear bombs. We cannot have that for the world. We cannot have that in the Middle East. We cannot have that in the United States of America.
2: I do want to talk about the big issue for Americans. Gas prices, of course. You just heard me discuss how high they went this week. Here's what you said in this program in March about gas prices. Take a look. Are you confident that gas will be back under $3 a gallon by the busy summer travel season, Mr. Secretary?
5: There's a very good chance that'll be true. There's no guarantees in war. The time frame's still not entirely clear, but I think that's certainly a goal of the administration and very possible.
2: Do you think it's still very possible that gas prices will dip below $3 a gallon in time for summer, which is about 6 weeks?
9: I can't make any predictions about, you know, oil prices or gasoline prices. The military part of the conflict took about what we expected. I think the president was guiding 4 to 6 weeks, took 5.5 weeks. After the main military operations have ceased, now we're in a negotiating period. We're using economic leverage against Iran, and this regime is trying to cling on to their nuclear program. So obviously this part of the conflict has gone a little longer.
2: President Trump hasn't ruled out still using a military option. Are you saying military options have ceased, have officially come to an end?
9: We're not going to take any options off the table going forward. But as far as our goals to destroy their industrial capability to build missile launchers, to build drones, to completely degrade their air defense system, to sink their Navy and their Air Force, all of that went well. And that was a critical part of this mission.
2: Just to go back to this central question, though, do you anticipate gas prices will drop below $3 a gallon this year?
9: I can't make predictions about that. I can say that when we start to get free flow of traffic through the Straits of Hormuz, energy prices will come down. And by ending Iran's ability to get a nuclear weapon, they are the biggest threat in the world to the flow of global energy. They've killed more American soldiers over the last two decades than any other power. They're the giant force of destabilization. They're the largest sponsor of terrorism around the planet. So ending Iran's nuclear program, that is massively positive for the flow of energy, meaning more energy will flow in the future, meaning lower energy prices for Americans and the rest of the world. Long term, this is a great move. Short term, it's causing some discomfort.
2: So you're saying that ultimately gas prices will start to come down once the strait is reopened. Here's what analysts are saying about how high gas prices could ultimately go. U.S. gasoline prices have a legitimate chance of rising to $5 a gallon as refiners prioritize jet fuel production at the expense of other products, according to analysts at J.P. Morgan Chase. Should Americans be prepared for the possibility of paying $5 a gallon for gas?
9: Look, again, I can't predict the price of energy in the short term or even the medium term, but what we're doing is ending a 47-year conflict. Iran has fought death to the United States for 47 years, death to Israel. And as we saw when the conflict broke out, they attacked all of their neighbors in the Middle East that had no involvement in the conflict whatsoever. If you have a hostile, unstable power like that, you simply cannot allow them to have nuclear weapons. That was a consensus opinion all my adult life. I'm shocked to see Democrats come out of the woodwork now, somehow not worried about Iran getting nuclear weapons.
2: I know you're saying you can't predict how high gas prices will go, but I don't hear you ruling out the possibility that they could, in fact, go to $5 a gallon.
9: Well, I'm just avoiding price predictions. But I will say the United States is in a tremendous position. We're by far the world's largest producer of oil. We're by far the world's largest producer of natural gas. There's been no rise in the price of natural gas. That's the largest primary energy source for the United States. That's for home heating. That's for electricity. Gasoline, diesel prices are up, and they will remain up while this conflict's in place, and then they will come back down. And ultimately, they'll come back down lower than they were before.
2: You're saying they're going to come back down. The head of the International Energy Agency says more than 80 Persian Gulf energy facilities have been damaged, about a third of them severely, and it could take up to 2 years to fully restore production. Why should Americans believe that prices will fall quickly when experts say it could take up to 2 years even once this war ends?
9: That's to bring all of those facilities back on. That's one region of the world. Oil production in Venezuela today is growing rapidly. Venezuela's neighbor, Guyana, has rapid oil production growth, rapid growth in Brazil. We're bringing on new oil in the Gulf of America and in Alaska and the United States. There's an incredibly bright outlook for growing global energy production, which allows the economy to grow and prices to remain low.
2: Let's talk about this debate over the gas tax. States like Georgia, Indiana, Utah have suspended their gas taxes. And there's a bill in Congress, actually, that would temporarily suspend the federal gas tax, which is 18 cents a gallon currently. Would you support suspending the federal gas tax to give families relief right now?
9: Yeah, all measures that can be taken to lower the price of at the pump and lower the prices for Americans, this administration is in support of. We are constantly looking for different ideas. We've taken a number of actions, releasing oil from our strategic petroleum reserves, getting 30 other nations to do that in coordination with us. We revised the EPA regulations on summer gasoline blend to make it easier for American refineries to produce more gasoline. We've been in contact with all American refiners, asking them to do shorter maintenance work this spring so they can keep pumping out more products. So we are working every day to offset this rise in prices because of a critical conflict in Iran to drive prices down, and we're open to all such ideas.
2: So this is significant what you're saying. You're saying that that President Trump would be open to suspending the federal gas tax?
9: We're open to all ideas. Everything has trade-offs. All ideas to lower prices for American consumers and American businesses.
2: All right, let me ask you about what we've been discussing at the top, the Strait of Hormuz. Before the war, more than 100 ships transited the strait every single day. This week, just 7 ships transited the Strait of Hormuz. Who is in control of the Strait of Hormuz right now, Mr. Secretary?
9: Well, the United States has a blockade. We are not allowing any ships to come out from Iranian ports or to go into Iranian ports. Iran, after decades of spending a large percent of their entire economy building a giant weapons arsenal, all to shield their nuclear program, so ultimately they would be untouchable, they have an ability to cause trouble in the Straits of Hormuz, and they are doing it.
2: So is the U.S. in control of the Strait of Hormuz?
9: We are controlling no flow of Iranian ships. We have escorted out several American ships. And if need be, if we don't get to a deal with Iran, we will use military force to open the strait to everyone. Today, traffic through the Straits of Hormuz is challenged.
2: Why didn't the U.S. secure the Strait of Hormuz when the war first began in February?
9: It's about focus. We want to do as quickly as possible take away Iran's military capabilities to defend their airspace and to destroy their industrial complex. We challenged the long-term things first. We needed to degrade their infrastructure to project terror around the Middle East, to threaten oil supplies in the long run. And we'll deal with this. In the middle of the conflict, the thing was about getting the war aims done. Now, as we move back out the other side, it's to establish the free flow of commerce.
2: Let me ask you this. This week, the president announced Project Freedom, as you know, an operation to escort ships trapped in the Persian Gulf through the Strait of Hormuz. NBC News reported this week that he canceled the operation just 36 hours later over Saudi Arabia's concerns that the plan would trigger potentially catastrophic attacks from Iran. Did the U.S. back away from Project Freedom because of risks of further military action?
9: The U.S. backed away or just suspended briefly Project Freedom because of Iran's concerns. Iran has one card. They can cause trouble in the Straits of Hormuz. They are keen to get a negotiated deal. If we open that militarily without Iran, they have no cards left. They can cause trouble in the meantime. They said, wait, let's talk. Let's get a deal. We're going to open this more quickly in a simpler fashion. And we're given that chance to have a negotiated settlement, which is the best end here.
10: All right. Well, we will continue to track whether that negotiated settlement happens. Thank you so much, Secretary Wright. We really appreciate your being here.
9: Thank you, Kristen. Great to be with you.
10: Great to have you here. When we come back, Democratic Senator Cory Booker of New Jersey joins me next.
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10: Welcome back, and joining me now is Democratic Senator Cory Booker of New Jersey. Senator Booker, welcome back to Meet the Press.
21: It's really good to be here in studio. Thank you.
10: Thank you so much for being here in person. We really appreciate it. Let's start with Iran. I wonder, for the sake of bringing these hostilities to an end, would you support a short-term deal with Iran that leaves the broader issue of Iran's nuclear program to be solved in later negotiations?
21: So remember, the Strait of Hormuz was not closed at the beginning of this conflict. This conflict has been a massive disaster, and Donald Trump himself is an embarrassment on the world stage. I hear it from allies all around the world. He has got us into a trap, and we're effectively in a stalemate with Iran. And the people that are paying the price is American military, hundreds injured, 14 lives lost. And the American people collectively, we're spending billions of dollars more in the price spikes that we've seen as a result of this. This president has no way out. This is going to go on for months, and that pain is going to continue to be felt by people he promised to lower prices for and keep us out of foreign entanglements.
10: If that way out included a short-term deal that punted dealing with the nuclear program, is that something you would back?
21: Well, remember, I've been leading in the Senate with a handful of my other colleagues to end this conflict. That's what we're demanding. I am sorry that the United States Senate, Republicans who are leading that, have done nothing truly to hold President Trump accountable, to provide sufficient oversight or any checks and balances. My work is to end this conflict. And again, unfortunately, Donald Trump has made us less safe. He has created more chaos in that region. He has given more long-term strength and leverage to Iran, a more radical regime. There's still fissile material, highly enriched, that was not there at the beginning of his first term. He has dug us deeper and deeper into a quagmire hold, and he is a danger. As many of his first-term national security advisors said to us, he would be a danger to national security. Sadly, that's playing out.
10: I do want to talk about the Senate. The U.S., of course, is partnering with Israel with this war. You joined a record number of Democrats, 40 senators, who recently voted against sending more arms to Israel. A similar effort a year ago only got 15 Democratic votes, for example. Are you now opposed to the U.S. sending arms to Israel going forward?
21: Let's be clear. I'm opposed to a reckless war that has made the United States and Israel less safe, as well as our other Arab allies. I will not support arms to the United States or any of our allies, including Israel, in the context of a war that is endangering our national security and Israel's. I continue to support our U.S. military being the strongest in the world. I continue to support Israel having a qualitative military edge, the ability to defend themselves and offer deterrence. But in the context of this war, I will not support more military armaments to conduct what I think is a disaster that's endangering American lives, Israeli lives, and as we see in the UAE and Saudi Arabia, our regional allies as well.
10: So just to be very clear, you would vote to approve arms sales for Israel in a future entanglement if you thought that was necessary?
21: Again, we have a long-standing commitment to Israel having a qualitative military edge. I will continue to support that. I will not support this kind of war. And we have a nation now that's looking at our disastrous president, a disastrous leader of Israel, who in this war are hurting our nation, their nation, and that region. I cannot support this war effort.
10: Let's turn to the battle over redistricting, one of the big headlines this week. A recent U.S. Supreme Court ruling placed new limits on the Voting Rights Act, as you know, which has prompted states across the South to start redrawing their maps. Supreme Court Justice Samuel Alito wrote in the majority opinion, I'm going to read some of what he said and get your reaction, quote, allowing race to play any part in government decision making represents a departure from the constitutional rule that applies in almost every other context. Do you think race should be used as a factor to draw congressional lines?
21: So first of all, this court is profoundly hypocritical. They said you can use race in immigration stops. So this is not about race. This is about stripping political power from millions of people, and obviously this decision would result, and they knew this, in stripping political power and representation from African Americans. The Voting Rights Act was perhaps one of the most important acts in the history of our country in securing our democratic ideals. All are created equal. All are imbued with certain unalienable rights. And what they have done right now is sent us backwards in time, back to the 1870s and 80s, where the South and Southern legislators, through terrorism, intimidation, and worse, were able to stop African Americans from having representation in Congress. This is wrong. It's as wrong as Plessy versus Ferguson. It's as wrong as Korematsu. And I'm telling you right now, this will go down as history as one of the most wrong-headed decisions the Supreme Court has ever made and effectively undercut our democracy.
10: Wonder what you make of some of the messaging we've heard. House Democratic Leader Hakeem Jeffries had very strong words for the Supreme Court, calling it, quote, illegitimate, and accusing the court of trying to suppress the vote and rig the midterm elections and beyond. Do you agree that the Supreme Court is illegitimate and actually trying to rig U.S. elections, or do you think that language goes too far?
21: I think the Supreme Court is wrong. I think they've been making decisions to strip rights from Americans, whether it's stripping rights for reproductive rights from Americans, whether it's stripping voting rights for Americans. This court is setting us back. And we have to understand that this is one of those moments where what the Supreme Court is doing is making a decision, but the people have the last word. This is not the end of this story. We have seen setbacks before. The question is this the time for people to understand that this is not left or right? It is right or wrong. Is it going to spark another movement? And so most important right now is people to understand we are not helpless. Six people cannot determine 300 plus million. We have to fight. We have to mobilize and organize.
10: Well, you take me to my next question, because this decision has revived the debate within the Democratic Party about potentially adding more seats to the Supreme Court. Would you, Senator, support an effort to add more seats to the Supreme Court, to expand the court?
21: Well, remember, there's a corrupt shadow hanging over the Supreme Court. Some of these same members that are voting on decisions like this are accepting gifts from billionaires. We have RVs, lavish vacations. It's a corrupt court. The highest court in the land has the lowest ethics laws. Number two is the Supreme Court clearly within our power. I lead one of these pieces of legislation with Senator Whitehouse and others to give term limits to Supreme Court members. That could go a long way in curing this. The Supreme Court desperately needs reform. It is a corrupt court. And in my opinion, it is a court that needs reform. And I will continue to lead on those things.
10: Do you support, though, adding additional seats? Is that something you would back?
21: I want this court reformed, from its ethics to having people stay on there well into their 80s or 90s is very problematic. There are ways we can reform this court. But as a precursor to that, it means changing Congress, because this Congress, even when the Supreme Court said in Rucho versus Common Cause that partisan gerrymandering was anti-democratic, the vote in the Senate and the House was along party lines, Republicans supporting partisan gerrymandering and every Democrat saying we should end this. If we want change to what the Supreme Court is doing, we have to change Congress.
10: I want to ask you big picture, Senator, the implications of this for the midterms. Do you believe that Democrats have lost their advantage heading into the midterms?
21: Again, I know this is seen through a political lens, but there are many of us. I was just down in Birmingham. This goes a lot deeper than partisan politics. This is Mother's Day, and that word mother is an honorific in the Black community, often given to great women of stature. The mothers of the movement, people like Fannie Lou Hamer, beat nearly to death in a Mississippi prison for voting rights. Amelia Boynton, beaten on the Edmund Pettus Bridge marching for voting rights. Ella Baker, Septima Clark. These are extraordinary women who today the Supreme Court has dishonored their legacy and their sacrifices. On this Mother's Day, when so many people are hurting, let us refocus on the urgency. This is not left or right. This is a moment where what will we stand for in America? Ultimately, this nation stands for fairness at the polls, representation, we're a representative government, and most importantly, making sure our democracy in its very most important act of voting is secured.
10: But just very quickly before I move to my last question, are you confident that Democrats can take back the House?
21: I am confident that the people of America can take back the House. There are so many dissatisfied
10: Trump. Can Democrats win the House?
21: Yes, absolutely. And it means appealing to all of America. I think there's 75-80% of Americans that just don't agree with this president raising their prices, involving us in disastrous wars. This is a chance for America to reject a president that is making their lives more difficult and betraying the people. We need to take back the House and the Senate and begin to hold him accountable and begin to restore the pillars of our democracy.
10: Before I let you go, Senator, NBC News is reporting that former Vice President Kamala Harris has been telling donors she believes the Democratic National Committee should release its autopsy of her failed 2024 campaign, something the DNC chair had initially promised to do, seems to have walked that back. Do you think the DNC should release that autopsy.
21: Yeah, release the autopsy. But we're 6 months before an election. If there's not enough reason to vote, a president stripping away our health care for millions of Americans, seeing rural hospitals close, if there's not enough reason to vote, your prices skyrocketing, interest rates up, if there's not enough reason to vote, prioritizing ballrooms over people's child care and health care, this is 6 months before an election. We need to be mobilizing and organizing in this election. Fine, DNC, release it. They should do that. But the most important thing is for people to get out and vote in record numbers.
10: As you have heard, former Vice President Harris has said she's thinking about running again in 2028. Do you think that Vice President Harris is the strongest person to represent Democrats in 2028?
21: I think that it was a disservice to Kamala Harris that we did not have a primary in the last election. I hope we have the most robust 28 primary there is, with a lot of great leaders involved in that primary, so that the Democratic Party can choose who's going to be their standard bearer.
10: Senator Cory Booker, thank you so much for being here, weighing in on a lot of topics this morning.
21: Thank
10: really
21: you.
10: Appreciate it.
21: Thank you very much.
10: When we come back, do Republicans now have the edge in the redistricting fight? The panel is next.
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24: 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I'm Chris Caraccio.
25: President Trump is unveiling new maternal health care resources. Speaking from the Oval Office today, he announced the website moms.gov was launched on Mother's Day to provide resources for expecting and new moms. The president also highlighted other actions that he's taken aimed at advancing maternal health care. Trump pointed to things like creating TrumpRx.org and negotiating lower drug costs. He also noted tax cuts for families and investments into rural health. The man accused of opening fire at the White House Correspondents' Dinner in Washington, D.C. last month has entered a plea of not guilty to all charges. Cole Allen entered the plea today on charges that included attempting to assassinate President Trump at the dinner on April 25th. He's also charged with assault on law enforcement, transporting a firearm across state lines to commit a felony, and discharging a weapon during a crime of violence. Allen faces life behind bars if convicted. I'm Chris Caraccio, NBC News Radio.
10: Welcome back. The panel is here. Jonathan Martin, senior political columnist and politics bureau chief for Politico. New York Times White House correspondent Tyler Pager. Republican strategist Matt Gorman. And Ashley Etienne, former communications director for Vice President Harris and Speaker Pelosi. And our newest Meet the Press contributor, Ashley, congratulations.
26: Thank you.
10: Welcome to all of you. J. Mart, I have to start with you. We have to talk about redistricting. You heard my conversation with Senator Booker. Who has the edge right now heading into the midterms?
3: Well, on the topic of reapportionment, clearly it's the GOP.
10: Yeah.
3: On the broader question of who is, I think, better for this fall in terms of the political environment, Democrats still have an advantage. I think you have an environment right now in which a sitting president is in the 30s in terms of his approval rating. That bodes well for the party out of power. That said, I think that this climb got a little steeper this past week for the Democratic Party because of the combination of what happened in Virginia and obviously the Supreme Court ruling on the VRA. It's going to be harder for them to get back the majority. I still think the odds are that it happens, but make no mistake, this was the best week Donald Trump has had in months, and I think it's now going to be more of a challenge for Democrats this fall. I just think that the environment is unlikely to get better for the GOP this fall unless gas prices come down significantly by Labor Day. It's hard to see how Democrats wouldn't still take back the House and still have a chance to take back the Senate.
10: Tyler, given those headwinds, given what Jaymart lays out, what are your sources inside the White House telling you about how they feel about this moment?
4: They feel vindicated and validated in a strategy that drew a lot of criticism from Republicans around the country. This was an ambitious gambit led by Donald Trump and his top advisors to redraw the maps nationwide. And there was a lot of Sunday morning quarterbacking after Democrats won that referendum in Virginia. Republicans inside the White House, Donald Trump's top aides and allies, were confident in their strategy that this was going to give them a fighting chance to recapture or to maintain the majority in the House. I think they still recognize the political realities that Jaymart just laid out, just how difficult this environment is, but they feel a lot more confident in this strategy after the latest developments.
10: Matt, take us inside your conversations in Republican circles. What are folks saying about the prospects of holding on to the House, the Senate, in the wake of this week, which was by all accounts a very strong week legally for the GOP?
5: Yeah, the words I keep hearing are measured optimism. Exactly right. This is the best week President Trump and our party's had, I think, probably all year. Indiana, Virginia, the jobs numbers, even the NRCC had some pretty good battleground polling coming out. I mean, look, I'm not naive. History is not on our side on this. Gas prices need to come way down. President's job approval needs to go up. That's going to take real work. I think also Virginia changed the psychology around redistricting a little bit. You know, the conduct of Louise Lucas and Democrats breaking their own Constitution. It was the release valve in many respects. So expect in the weeks ahead, Southern legislatures may have gone one or two or waited till 2028 to change their districts. They're all systems go, no, all gas, no brake for this year.
10: Ashley, what strategy should Democrats employ? You heard the language from Hakeem Jeffries accusing the Supreme Court of trying to rig the election. Really strong language there. Is that the right tactic? Do you think Democrats can still win?
6: I absolutely think that's the right tactic. And I think Democrats feel very optimistic about, not measured, and overwhelmingly optimistic about the chances come November. And that's because you cannot gerrymander out the reality of what's happening on the ground in the American people's lives. You've got skyrocketing gas prices. You've got the president who's underwater on everything from the war in Iran to the economy. So Democrats are going to continue to weaponize and capitalize on that. You know, and so if we say that the Republican Party had an incredible week, the biggest loser over the last 2 weeks has been American democracy. We've seen an undermining of the Voting Rights Act and a systematic attempt, as the senator said, on the part of this administration to undermine the economic and political power of Black Americans. They're not going to stand by and take that. I'm hearing now that there's going to be protests all over the country, starting in Selma, Alabama, next weekend on the Edmund Pettus Bridge, and they're going to continue to make this point that not only do we need a high voter turnout, but it's going to be necessary if we want to reverse these maps at some point.
10: Ashley, I'm going to stick on you because I want to ask you about this big debate roiling inside the Democratic Party. Should the DNC release its autopsy report? You just heard Senator Cory Booker say yes. Chair Kevin Martin was asked about this week. Here's what he had to say. I'm going to get your reaction on the other side.
7: Why not release the full report? What's in the report that you wouldn't want?
8: Well, first off, there's no smoking gun in the report. And I know that's what everyone's so eager to learn. I mean, the smoking gun. Guess what, John?
7: But if there's no smoking gun, why wouldn't you just release it then?
8: Because we want to keep the focus on the lessons.
10: No smoking gun, but we want to keep the focus on the lessons. A really extraordinary exchange there, Ashley. Do you think Ken Martin and the DNC will be pressured into releasing this report?
6: Absolutely. I said on the show about a month ago that the DNC should release the autopsy. The Vice President, Vice President Harris, has amplified that call. Here's what I'm being told, Kristen. I'm being told that the Democratic Party is going to release the autopsy in a matter of weeks. And it's going to include four things. It's going to include, one, an assessment of the organizing infrastructure of the party, an assessment of messaging and media strategy, as well as fundraising, and how and where the money was spent. And that's going to be the most explosive part, because there's speculations that decisions were made by campaign leadership to line their pockets rather than actually advance a strategy to win the election. That is really the question that's on the table here, that I think is causing a lot of people to want to discard and brush this under the rug. And I'm also hearing that Ken Martin is suffering a lot of pressure. He wants transparency, but there's pressure from within the party, the DNC, and campaign leadership to bury this report.
10: Jay Mart, weigh in on that. That would be explosive.
3: There's no reason to keep hiding this thing, because the stories are going to keep coming out, speculating what's in there. Memorial Day weekend, Ken, come on. Friday afternoon, man, you can do this. It's prime time, baby. Let's get it out. It's an easy call. You're on the verge of having a fantastic cycle. And by the way, I've covered past midterms in which there was unhappiness with party chairs. Howard Dean in 2006, Michael Steele in 2010. And guess what? It didn't matter, because the political environment matters a lot more than who the DNC or the RNC chair is. Put the thing out, talk about what happened in 24, and then move on to 2026. I don't know for the life of me why they're keeping this debate going, because it's only going to cause more and more stories. So I think the moment's here.
10: Tyler.
4: Yeah, I mean, I think there is just now become this cycle of, are they going to do it or are they not going to do it? And it's just a way for Democrats to express their anxiety about the political moment and the opportunity that they see ahead. And there's not a whole lot of upside to continuing this cycle. And so, as Jay Mart said, the pressure valve is, Cory Booker's calling, Kamala Harris is calling. There's very few Democrats saying don't release this. And so at a certain point...
2: Anxiety of Democrats? Is that a thing?
6: Well, they're not saying it publicly, but they're definitely saying it behind the scenes. And because there's a lot of people who are going to be implicated in what actually happens.
10: Matt, let
6: November.
10: Me just get you away on the buzz within the Republican Party, which is, will it be Rubio or J.D. Vance?
2: Here we go. What do you want?
5: There are some structural differences, I think, that people haven't pointed out yet. Two people can't be affected by the Hatch Act. One of them can't run. The other is J.D. Vance. So J.D. can fly around, campaign, raise money, and stay VP. Rubio would have to resign, and all of that stuff would be paid for by hard campaign dollars, dollars that would be disclosed within 100 days to who? The White House at political operation and the sitting vice president. So everybody should keep that in mind as well. As you talk about this drama, which I think is large part manufactured.
3: Matt knows who the stronger nominee would be for his party in 2020, but he won't say it on the air. Come on, Borman.
5: The sitting vice president always has an advantage.
10: Well, look, we are going to continue to track all of this very carefully. What a great Mother's Day conversation. Thanks, everyone.
6: Happy Mother's Day.
10: Thank you. And still ahead, our Common Ground conversation on maternal health with Republican Governor Sarah Huckabee Sanders and Democratic Governor Wes Moore. Stay with us.
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10: Welcome back. This week, President Trump travels to China for a high-stakes meeting with President Xi Jinping. While the war in Iran remains unresolved in the Middle East, my colleague and anchor of NBC Nightly News, Tom Yannis, will be heading to China to cover the president's trip. Tom, what exactly will you be watching for on this historic trip?
14: So many things, Kristen, and we're so excited about this assignment because the stakes could not be higher. You have two super global powers racing for dominance across this planet, and there are so many issues, namely the war with Iran and China's vested interest there, the AI race, the race for chips, along with the military buildup and what exactly China wants and what they're doing. These two leaders will come together in Beijing. We will be right there taking our viewers every step of the way, talking about the most important issues facing Americans at home, but also people all across the world, because this meeting and what is decided here could affect not only this term for the president, but also his legacy as an American president. So we're going to be watching all of that. And then along the way, we will take our viewers to really give them a slice of life of what China is like right now. The technology there, the way they are surveilled by their own government, what is happening with AI, how it's changing everything in their life, and how in some ways they are maybe more advanced than we may think back here in the United States. And of course, the big issue of Taiwan there. The U.S. has some treaties and some big promises with Taiwan. What does that mean? And what will President Trump have to do if he wants to negotiate with Xi Jinping? All of these things will come together hopefully in that week. And we're going to be there for the entire week. Nightly news and top story live from Beijing. We're so excited.
10: Tom, just extraordinary. We will be watching all of your coverage. We really appreciate your joining us. And you can watch NBC Nightly News with Tom Yannis live from Beijing this week. This Mother's Day, a common ground conversation on the maternal health crisis in America with two governors of different parties, Republican Sarah Huckabee Sanders of Arkansas and Democrat Wes Moore of Maryland, along with philanthropist Olivia Walton, founder of Healthy Moms, Healthy Babies America. Olivia, I want to start with you because you lead organizations that focus on the health of mothers and children. So I want you to really set the stage for us. Some of the statistics are staggering. In the United States, the reported maternal death rate has doubled in just the last 20 years. The CDC says 80% of these deaths are preventable. What more can be done to prevent these deaths? How do we as a society come together to achieve that?
19: It is shocking, but the good news is we really do know how to fix it. As you said, the CDC consistently finds that over 80% of these deaths could have been prevented if these mothers could have gotten care. So what we're launching is Healthy Moms, Healthy Babies America. We are a nonpartisan national campaign uniting a broad coalition of business leaders, of faith leaders, of employers, of policymakers, and healthcare providers with one clear goal, which is to cut the U.S. maternal mortality rate in half in 5 years. Mm. It sounds audacious, but I'm confident in large part, thanks to the incredible leadership here at this table, that we really can get this done.
10: Governor Moore and Governor Sanders, I want to bring you both in. You've both worked on this issue. You've enhanced funding to maternal health, which has led to more access to doulas, healthcare, ultrasounds, for example. Governor Sanders, what is the hardest part about making progress in this area, and what more needs to be done?
1: I think that one of the hardest parts for us is that Arkansas has consistently ranked at the bottom. And so bringing about the kind of change and awareness that is needed is a heavy lift. We started Healthy Moms, Healthy Babies Arkansas, and we have put $45 million towards addressing maternal health in our state. We have about 35,000 pregnancies in Arkansas every year. 10,000 of those women are not seeing a doctor until after their first trimester, and over 1,100 never see a doctor until they go into labor. We're already seeing the positive impact by raising that awareness and opening up a lot of access. We have 75 counties in Arkansas. Every single county has a Arkansas health unit, and we've started an ad campaign where all women can go and receive services there for free in order to help change the trajectory of our state.
10: Governor Moore, how do you see this issue, and what do you see as the biggest challenges?
7: You know, I think I really want to both thank and congratulate the work that's happening. And also what it does, is it highlights the reality that oftentimes these discrepancies, they are generational, they are concentrated, and oftentimes intentional. And so the way we have to address it has to be just as intentional in addressing it in the way that these problems have been created. And it has to be bipartisan, and it has to be something that brings in other sectors. And in fact, we're just now announcing that something called the Bridge Project, where it is something that's going to focus on and providing cash assistance to mothers who are both prenatal and then postnatal mothers, to be able to provide cash assistance for them, to be able to have additional measurements of support. It's going to happen for 150 families in the most areas of Maryland that you've had concentrated poverty being a long-term challenge.
10: Yeah, and that takes me to the next section of this conversation. We have to talk about black maternal health, black women in the United States. Olivia, again, I mean, you talk about the statistics. They're three times more likely to die from pregnancy-related causes than white women. This impacts Republicans, it impacts Democrats, it impacts non-voters, independents, everyone. What solutions do you think exist to address this crisis in black maternal health?
19: Well, a lot of it is about visibility. So first of all, awareness of the problem is lowest where outcomes are the worst. So talking about it, having leaders of color actually going out there, leaders who have proximity to these issues, getting on board goes a long way.
10: Governor Moore, what are you doing to address this staggering surge in black maternal deaths due to pregnancy?
7: I mean, and then this is also, it's a very personal issue, you know, for us, where, you know, I watched my father die in front of me when I was 3 years old because he didn't get the health care that he needed. You know, we know that this is both about how are we, you know, really focusing on bias training, understanding that that when people are coming in with you know, specific needs, that there is an implicit bias that oftentimes does happen. And so we need to make sure that our physicians and our nurses are trained up. But also what we've got to do is we've got to strengthen the pipeline to get more physicians and nurses of color who are actually in there, to increase the probability that when a person comes in, they're going to have someone who's going to be treating them and supporting them who looks like them, who represents them. And so we do think that type of training and those type of pipelines are crucial in this conversation about being able to deal with the black maternal health challenge that we have within this country.
10: Governor Sanders, how do you see it?
1: You know, I think one of the points Olivia made was the coverage of doulas and community workers and having somebody that helps support throughout the process. That's been one of the things that we opened up coverage for. But I think one of the big pieces that so often gets left out of the conversation, especially when it comes to government, is the faith community. And this is a place where there is an implied trust and there's a relationship that already exists.
10: Well, I do want to talk about the fact that for all of you, this is personal because, as you've all alluded to, you are all parents. This is an issue you all care very deeply about. And I'm just curious how that experience of being parents has changed, has impacted how you see maternal health. Governor Sanders, why don't you start it off?
1: Certainly, being a mom, I think, influences everything I do. I firmly believe I'm a better governor because I'm a parent. Every decision I make, I know will have a direct impact on the life of my kids, as well as every kid growing up in my state. That's not something I take lightly. And I am living a lot of the decisions, as are you. I mean, we were talking just before, our kids are the same age. So when we're, you know, working on getting phones out of the classrooms, we're fighting that at home too. When we're working on, you know, trying to do certain things, we're living that in real time.
10: Governor Moore, how has being a dad impacted how you see this critical?

0: because she didn't know it, right? So I had to learn it from other people. I think the same thing with my daughter, who I love with all of my heart, my 14-year-old daughter. And there is nothing that I won't do for her. I also know that there's certain nuances of being a woman that I can't teach her. And that's part of the takeaway from the policymaking conversation, where there is so much that we can do, but if we're not making sure that impacted communities aren't just the subject of the conversation, but are actively part of the conversation, we're going to miss things.
1: Olivia, I'm going to give you the final word. How has being a mom impacted and informed your passion for addressing this issue of maternal health?
2: So our kids are 8, 5, and 3. I'm thrilled to say we're sleeping through the night now. It's a little more fresh, and I have so much privilege, right? I am healthy, thank goodness. I have resources. I have family, and it was still so hard. But just seeing how much help I needed when I had all that privilege was just a rude awakening in how hard this is for millions of Americans who we really count on to raise the next generation of Americans.
1: And our thanks to them for that incredible conversation. You can watch my full Common Ground conversation with Governor Sanders, Governor Moore, and Olivia Walton at meetthepress.com. That is all for today. Thank you so much for watching. Happy Mother's Day to my mom, my mother-in-law, and all the moms out there. We'll be back next week because if it's Sunday, it's Meet the Press.

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1: And good Monday morning to you. Benny Mathers here for a look at your alternative talk AM 1150 traffic update for Around the Sound. Well, looks like over on 405 southbound, just north of Northeast 195th Street, milepost 25, a recent crash partially blocking the HOV lane and the left general purpose lane. Up on Highway 2, eastbound just east of Bickford Avenue, milepost 3, another crash partially blocking the right hand of the lane in that area. Good thing, though, DOT crews and State Patrol have arrived at both scenes to take care of those collisions. Stay tuned, coming up next. After the news and weather, it's the first hour of Driving Home with Patty Vasquez.
2: 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I'm Chris Caraccio.
3: President Trump says the ceasefire with Iran is barely holding on. He made the comment today to reporters in the Oval Office.
4: Right now, it's on life support.
3: This comes after he rejected Iran's response to a U.S. proposal to end the war over the weekend. Today, Trump called Iran's response a piece of garbage. Tehran, for its part, insists its response was generous and responsible. The man who allegedly opened fire at the White House Correspondents' Dinner in Washington, D.C., has pleaded not guilty to all charges. Cole Allen entered his plea today on charges that include attempting to assassinate President Trump at the dinner on April 25th. He's also charged with assault on law enforcement, transporting a firearm across state lines to commit a felony, and discharging a weapon during a crime of violence. Major health organizations say Americans should not panic about the hantavirus.
5: Department of Health and Human Services Assistant Secretary Dr. Brian Christine not mincing words.
6: Let me be crystal clear. The risk of hantavirus to the general public remains very, very low.
5: That's not stopping New Yorkers from being concerned.
7: Kind of scary because obviously we've had the COVID pandemic before.
8: To be honest, I live like very offline and don't look at social media, so I haven't really heard much about it at all, so I'm not too worried.
5: It all comes as passengers disembark from the hantavirus-infested cruise, with many undergoing quarantine or health monitoring. I'm Natalie Migliori.

0: Savannah Guthrie is renewing her call for help to find her missing mother. Nancy Guthrie went missing from her Tucson, Arizona area home more than 3 months ago. Police believe she was taken against her will, but have no suspects in the case. The Today host posted a Mother's Day message on social media yesterday asking for anybody with information to contact police. The Washington Wizards are set to pick first in the NBA draft. Washington won the draft lottery yesterday, the first team with the worst record to win the lottery since the odds changed in 2019. I'm Chris Caraggio, NBC News Radio. The government will release two key reports on inflation this week. Daria Albinger has a preview.
1: We get two important reports this week on inflation. The first comes out Tuesday, the Consumer Price Index, or CPI. It measures what we pay for almost everything month to month and year over year. It'll be followed Wednesday by the Producer Price Index, or PPI. It's a look at prices at the wholesale level before they reach consumers. They usually move in tandem, where if one increases, so does the other, and both are expected to do so this time. I'm Daria Albinger.
0: New research suggests fewer than 10,000 steps a day can still help control your weight. Research presented at the European Congress on Obesity found that 8,500 steps a day will help maintain weight loss after dieting. The 10,000 steps a day standard became popular during the 1960s as a marketing campaign to sell pedometers in Japan. Experts say while walking is important to avoid gaining weight, so is a calorie deficit and combining cardio with strength training to build muscle and burn calories. Today's National Day gives everyone a pass on food. Free tennis with more.
2: 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It's sponsored by WellCat.com, a health-oriented company with the sole purpose of giving you a cheat day. So today the word can be yes to pizza, donuts, burgers, even ice cream. But remember, permission doesn't burn calories. I'm Bree Tennis.
0: An auction next month will celebrate what would have been the 100th birthday of Marilyn Monroe. Over 100 items from the life and career of the Hollywood icon are up for sale. Julian's Auctions say the sale, presented with Turner Classic Movies, begins June 4th at the Peninsula Beverly Hills. The collection includes a wide range of personal and professional items tied to Monroe, including the front entry gate from her Brentwood home. I'm Chris Caraggio, NBC News Radio.
3: And let's go ahead and take a look now at your alternative talk weather outlook for Monday. Well, we'll see partly to mostly sunny skies today. High temperatures in the upper 60s, probably topping out about 68, 69 degrees for tonight. Partly cloudy skies, low temperatures back down to about 50. For Tuesday, partly cloudy skies, but warmer, highs closer to 80. Yep. And partly cloudy skies for Tuesday night, lows down to about 51. For Wednesday, though, we'll turn things back around. We'll see a few light rain showers, partly cloudy skies, a few sunbreaks, and highs of around 67.
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0: everybody. It's Friday. That makes me happy and things. I'm trying to be happy because so much has happened this week. There are folks who are cheering the return of Jim Crow. There are those who have been waiting for the Confederacy to come back. And congratulations, folks. Here we are. Virginia's Supreme Court has ruled that even though the voters of Virginia said they wanted to be able to redraw the maps in order to have their own vision expressed, their own voices heard, the Supreme Court said it goes against their Constitution. And you know what? Texas and Mississippi and Tennessee and Louisiana, they didn't even put it to the people to vote on it. They just unilaterally did it. And there you have it. That's why I need a psychologist in studio with me to help me just sort of navigate these choppy waters of existence. Look, Dr. Susana Flores joins us. She
1: Hello.
0: Is an author. She's a psychologist. She's the founder of NOLA Wellness.
1: Yes.
0: Go to NOLA-wellness.net.
1: Yes.
0: And if you have any, can you not hear through your headphones? You're good. But there are other headphones if you need them. I'll make sure that you have what you need, everybody. You're good. Hi. I'm so glad that you're here today. These are challenging times.
1: These are, to say the least. Psychologists have been very, very busy. Is this for you?
0: Yeah.
1: Okay. Yeah, we've been very busy. You know, like a part of our work, this is kind of funny. We usually say, you know, like we're not going to... you know, we're not going to focus on the news. We're not going to talk politics. Like, we don't do that. We don't do whatever. It has become near impossible to maintain that rule. You know, like, you know, if someone's coming in for trauma, this is like complex trauma, like prolonged distress, right? That's what complex PTSD is, as opposed to regular PTSD. People dealing with, you know, immense distress, like, you know, feeling trapped, you know, with, you know, tons of information over and over and over that's causing you anxiety. It's like, we have to talk about it in session. There's no way around that. You know, and it's like, well, okay, I know that we're not supposed to talk politics, but the thing that's traumatizing is Trump, is, you know, like everything that he's saying, like, you know, just opening my news app every single morning is, you know, affecting me. So, yeah, we have to deal with it every day.
0: Every day. Well, because the policies affect us in fundamental ways. And I was thinking about this yesterday. I was driving through the lakefront area from Foster all the way up to Belmont. And I was thinking about like how much immense wealth. I mean, this is like any other big city. We have immense wealth and we have extreme poverty. Mm-hmm. And I'll give you an example. There's the mayoral race in Los Angeles. This guy, Spencer Pratt, who apparently is like a reality TV star. I have no idea who he is. But basically his platform is, I shouldn't have to see homeless people. Now, okay. And so he videotapes homeless people, like, you know, passed out on this, like all kinds of images of people in their way. Like I have, like they just step around them and look at this. So, you know, all these really, and you know, what's interesting is that when I was little, I remember like, you know, there were neighborhoods that I would look at the houses and go, I wish I lived there kind of a thing. Right.
1: We all did that.
0: We have that. Right. Mm-hmm. And now that I'm older and I know how much things cost, you know, whether it's property taxes or heating a house and cooling a house and cleaning a house, like all those things, I'm like, I'm good with my two bedroom exactly. apartment. You know, I'm good, right? You had a beautiful place that I used to have and joy, right there in New Orleans. Like
1: right.
0: That, like to me, that's joy, right?
1: Right.
0: Like even in your place, I'm like, these feelings are high. Like how much does that cost? You know what I'm saying? Like that's how I think now. It's like what's affordable, what's practical, those kinds of things. So when I see a big mansion now, I'm like, what a waste of resources. And when I see someone who's homeless, I think, what can we do to help? How can we minimize the pain that this person is suffering? And maybe they're not. Like, because some people do want to, like, they feel as though they shouldn't have to. There's a wide range of reasons why people are homeless. The reason why people have extreme wealth is because we subsidize them. We don't tax them. Because behind every great fortune is a crime. Anyway.
1: Follow the money. Right.
0: So, anyway.
1: I have the same thought, too. It's like, you know, like when I see, like, you know, especially like in New Orleans, when we see, like, the really big mansions, they're beautiful. Right. First thought is like, I wouldn't know what to do with that much space.
0: Yeah.
1: Second thought is I'm not cleaning that. You
0: yes.
1: know, but obviously you would have someone
0: right?
1: to clean it for you.
0: Yeah.
1: But it's just like, do you really need all of that?
0: Right.
1: You honestly like, okay, it's like 10 bedrooms. What are you going to do with all of that?
0: Exactly.
1: Right. And you're absolutely right. You could use it for other, you know, causes. But
0: the amount of water it takes, everything that we apparently what the Republican Party in my mind seems. And look, I know there are Democrats and liberals who have wild wealth. This is one of the things that they would talk about. Let's say Leonardo DiCaprio, right?
1: Okay.
0: That he has, you know, he talks about the environment and he drives a Prius and yet he's got a private jet or he's, you know, all these different ways. Al Gore. This was why a lot of people in Tennessee thought that he was a hypocrite was, you know, he would talk about, you know, the environment and you know, melting ice caps, and yet he has this property that takes up all these resources, right? So it's, I get that there are Democrats who are hypocrites.
1: Yes.
0: And so it comes down like to the humanity of, to me, what is it in the brain that sees somebody who is homeless and thinks, well, how disgusting, they shouldn't exist, and other people are like, oh, I wish I could help. What can I do to make this better?
1: Right. When you are privileged, equality feels like oppression.
0: Oh, okay.
1: Okay. Oh, bumper sticker right there. Right. Yeah. Yeah. When you are privileged, you know, like, you don't want anyone to have anything else because then it feels oppressive to you. So that's what privilege is.
0: Oh, I see. So that's why DEI has to be eliminated.
1: Exactly.
0: Well, which is exactly. Interesting. It's interesting. One of the Supreme Court members actually benefited from affirmative action and doesn't want that to exist for anybody else.
1: Uh-huh. We all know who you're talking about, right?
0: Yes. Well, Clarence Thomas has been very honest about wanting to destroy liberalism. He hates liberalism. And I have been in rooms where I know I was there, that the door was opened, was cracked open for me because I'm a woman and I'm a Latina, and then I prove myself.
1: Right.
0: I don't go, kick that door shut. No one else should have what I got. That's not, I just don't see it that way. But he does. He resents that everyone knows, oh, they all knew I was there, and the assumption was I'm not as smart as everybody else. Okay.
1: Yeah. The other thing that we would call that is internalized racism.
0: Mm-hmm.
1: You know, it's just like, you know, you are a minority and you really don't want to be, or you believe that you're better than. And so you try to make it more difficult for everybody else. But it's like, well, I don't want to give anybody the same breaks that I received. So it's like super hypocrisy. You know, but again, it's privilege, egotistical mindset, and narcissism.
0: Yeah. We've talked about narcissism quite a bit.
1: Yes.
0: We've talked about the...
1: It's everywhere. We are all functioning under the umbrella, you know, of narcissism right now.
0: Yeah. And, you know, people, you know, come across somebody maybe in a tangential way. Maybe it's somebody they work with or somebody they have to deal with, even like in a restaurant or something. Maybe you're in a bar and you notice somebody who's a narcissist that walks by that you know from Facebook.
1: Right.
0: So we can talk about this because there's no chance in hell that Joyce is going to be listening to this show. There's a police officer that I know from social media. Well, actually, I knew her in person. We used to play softball together. That's mm-hmm. So I couldn't talk to you. Susie and Rue and I were all hanging out at a neighborhood joint, and I saw someone I used to play softball with. That I used to be friendly with. Actually, my neighbor introduced us. They're all either police officers or police adjacent. I grew up around police officers. I would never want anything bad to happen to her. Right? I care about her. I care about my neighbor Jen and her husband.
1: Human, right?
0: Right. I love all of them. And when I express myself, like you know that we're going to disagree
1: attack.
0: On some of these things. Yeah.
1: Attack. Like full
0: yeah.
1: on attack.
0: Oh, my one friend called me. She's like, hey, let's grab some drinks. And while we were having drinks, she was like, I'm so disappointed in you for marching for Black Lives Matter.
1: And I was that's like, so sad.
0: That
1: speaks volumes. Okay, like, first of all, you even feel the need to bring that up, right? You know,
0: right.
1: Or whatever, right? But I mean, like, all of it is sad. There's, like, it could go on and on, but how? Wow.
0: But isn't that a
1: barely
0: form,
1: have words for that.
0: But isn't there a form of, like, so someone apparently has an issue with the fact that I talk about this show from a personal point of view. Politics to me are personal. So my
1: it's personal
0: filter,
1: to all of us, yeah.
0: Right. So my filter is to tell you how it affects me. And so I'll give you another example. Yesterday mm-hmm. I was talking about, and I think that you might have had this experience. Did you go to Catholic school?
1: Oh, yes, I did. Psychologist. Yes,
0: so,
1: I did.
0: So kindergarten through high
1: and,
0: school?
1: And survived. No. Through college. Well, Loyola, if you want to count.
0: Oh, my goodness.
1: You know, if you want to count that. Yeah. You know, but like all, like, I will never wear plaid ever again. No plaid skirt, no plaid anything. Those white socks, right? The little white socks that we had to wear, yeah. Like, give me nightmares, right?
0: Sorry.
1: Like, I can't do it.
0: So I was talking yesterday about how kids of, I feel like Gen X, they always talk about how Gen X, you know, we drank from the fire hose and we came in when the lights, you know, the street lights came on.
1: Yeah.
0: It was much more than that.
1: We're rabid, right?
0: We're rabid.
1: Yeah, we're rabid, yeah.
0: And we talk about our parents, like, sort of like hands off, but I think it was also our teachers, because my teachers all taught, it's Teacher Appreciation Week, and believe me, I'm very grateful for the teachers
1: so grateful.
0: In my life. Yes.
1: There's no, career more noble than being an educator.
0: Exactly.
1: Thank you all.
0: Yet, I was struggling yesterday trying to think of my favorite teachers, because the only ones I remember were the ones who taught through humiliation and shame.
1: that's a huge amen. No, like, I treat
0: 80s.
1: That. I treat that.
0: Right?
1: Yeah. Yeah.
0: I think it's gotten better now. I think that teachers, you know.
1: Oh, definitely. I think Gen X was one of the last generations to be whooped.
0: Yes, right? I was whooped.
1: Yeah, I remember I was grabbed by the hair, right, and dragged. It was kindergarten, and it was just like, oh, yeah, it was really bad. It was like, sister, what was her name? Sister Leontine, right? Still remember, right? And it was just like, and then you tell your parents, right, or they tell your parents for you, and then, you get disciplined again, right? And it's like, okay, do you want to, because you want to know the story? Okay, I was drawing a butterfly, and I wasn't supposed to be drawing a butterfly. That's why that happened.
0: No.
1: But see, it proves your point. I have a very vivid image of that, right? And like, I'll never forget that, right? Exactly. Because I was, like 4 or 5 years old. And then you think back and you're like an adult and you're like, what the hell was that?
0: Yeah.
1: You know, it was like, that's insane.
0: Yes.
1: There's like, you put like crayons and, a butterfly in front of a little kid and you're like, okay, don't draw it. And I just couldn't take it anymore. So then I drew it. And then something like that. So anyway, I forgot the point. What was the point of what we were talking about?
0: About how I think that Gen X
1: was the last, right? One of the last generations to have it.
0: To have corporal punishment in schools.
1: Right.
0: And I think that...
1: As a norm. Right.
0: Yeah. I've told this story before. I also went to a Lutheran grade school for 3 years to get away from the kids that were bullies at my public school. But the teachers there also taught through humiliation. That's a longer story too. But at the Lutheran school, I had a teacher, let's call him Mr. Zielinski because that was his name. And he would paddle us. And when he paddled you, he would give you the choice between two different paddles. One was called Big Ben. It was a heavy oak paddle. It was like about this. It was about an inch and a half, maybe 2 inches thick. Heavy. Oak.
1: Named it.
0: Little Ben. Big Ben. Big Little Mo and Big Ben were the names. The other one was Pine and had holes. So you like, I think he was teaching us physics because it's harder to swing the big oak paddle.
1: Yeah.
0: And the small pine had more aerodynamic and he could swing it faster. And
1: so disturbing.
0: Yeah, he would let you choose. Like it was a whole production. It was a whole theatrical thing of, choose. At any rate, the reason I bring these things up about Gen X, because people talk about the fact that we're not as engaged, that we're not, we haven't had a presidential candidate. Like Kamala Harris, was the one presidential candidate we were hopeful. Mm-hmm. And I think she's on the outer limits of Gen X. I think she's like an elder Gen X, just the cusp.
1: Okay.
0: Right? Like, I think she's, 60, 61?
1: I believe that's still Gen X. Yes.
0: Yeah, I think she's Gen X. But at any rate, that our generation isn't, there's something about us that isn't, it's not that we let this all happen, but I think we were kind of lulled into thinking it couldn't. Right? That this moment couldn't happen where we have Jim Crow again, where abortion rights, we were lulled into this.
1: That's why a lot of people cried at the election, because we believed that we had grown as a nation, right? And that we had moved forward and that we had learned. And as it turns out, not so much.
0: Right.
1: That I really believe that's why we had all the tears, because it's like, this is who we are, and it's like the illusion was smashed.
0: Yeah.
1: It's like we haven't gone anywhere, apparently.
0: I heard these ladies in the neighborhood who run the thrift store, and they were talking about, I could hear them behind the curtain. And I told you earlier, it's a very conservative area. And my heart was swelling because they were talking about, these kids just don't know what it was like to, come out of World War II and what fascism really looks like and all these things. And I thought, they're right. We were all kind of, and not kids, but our generation, we saw the people who endured what happened in Vietnam, the Civil Rights Act. Like, the fact that Martin Luther King is not even anywhere near, these people are just crapping all over all the things that he stood for, whether it's in Tennessee.
1: And they love it.
0: They do.
1: They love it. They love the destruction of it all.
0: What's the emotion that we're all feeling? It's that...
1: Disgust.
0: Absorbing the fact that this is the reality.
1: Sadness, disgust, frustration, grief. Yeah. We're grieving. Yes. Again, it's grieving over the illusion. Right, that we had progressed. It's hard. It's a very hard reality.
0: Yeah. I don't like it.
1: No, I don't like it. None of us do. It's just very sad. And so, we're in a constant state of depression and what do we call, learned helplessness. Like, we do, okay, apparently this is our fate.
0: Yeah.
1: And so if we weren't in learned helplessness, completely accepting our situation and not trying to change it, we'd be protesting every day. But we're tired, and it's like we're being hit and hit from all different corners, from all different angles, and we're exhausted.
0: Yeah.
1: And we're still in somewhat of a disbelief, a numbing disbelief. And yet it is.
0: And it's reality. We're in studio with Dr. Susana Flores. She is the founder. She is the psychologist that you can work with at NOLA Wellness. Go to NOLA-wellness.net to learn more about the work that she does. If you want to give us a call, Lady B, we can open the phone lines if you'd like. 773-763-9278. That's 773-763-9278. That's a number that you can call or text during our show. We'll be here at for a bit, and then I have some interviews coming up that we recorded. We're going to talk to our friends from the Forest Preserve of Cook County, and we'll also talk to State Senator Cristina Castro, will be joining us a little bit after 6. More in a moment on WCPT 820 Heartland Signal and KKNW 1150 in Seattle. Thank you, everyone, for joining us.
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0: Thank you so much for joining us as we continue our drive home. Joining me in studio is Dr. Susana Flores. She's a psychologist and the founder of NOLA Wellness. Go to NOLA-wellness.net. You can also find her book, two books, Face Hooked and Wolverine, the psychology of Wolverine.
1: Untamed, the psychology of Marvel's Wolverine. I analyzed him as if he were real, right, as a real traumatized character.
0: And I feel like we could all be Wolverine at this point.
1: Yeah, no kidding.
0: Oh, my goodness gracious.
1: Yeah, and we're all full of rage.
0: Yeah, it's a lot. And I wonder too, and I hadn't prepped you for any of the conversation we're having.
1: True.
0: What I don't understand is MAGA has everything they want. Right. Mm-hmm. They've captured mm-hmm. all three branches of the government. Mm-hmm. Their policies are being enacted, whether it's, you know, eliminating Democratic positions in southern states and things like that. Why are they still so angry if they've got everything they want?
1: They're gloating at this point. I mean,
0: well, but telling me to shut up isn't even gloating. Like, they want me to shut up.
1: Once again, privilege, right? Like, right. So anything that counters them is a threat, including your voice, including mm-hmm. all of our voices, right? And so, like, anytime that we say anything, it's just like they want to put us in our place because they want to control us.
0: Yes.
1: Mm-hmm. It's all about power and control. It's just like being a narcissist. The only thing that they really care about is control and power.
0: Yeah.
1: And attention. I'll add that one. And attention.
0: Yeah. I used to work at another place where, the station manager would go out of their way to tell me negative things that other people were saying about me. And I was like, why do I need to know?
1: Speaks to his insecurity or his or her insecurity.
0: Yeah. I'm just like, why do I need, so what would you like me to do? Well, I don't agree with them. But, you know, I just want to tell you. Okay. It's not like, I mean.
1: Okay. Exactly. If you didn't agree with them, then why are we having this conversation?
0: Exactly. It's so weird.
1: Yeah. It's like you're a little transparent there.
0: Right. They're telling you what they think by putting it under the guise of what somebody else said.
1: Right. So right?
0: Yeah, without the evidence of the thing, the post or the text or the phone call, they're just telling you what they really think.
1: Right. But in that they're yeah, exactly. They're telling you what they really think. So it's just like me saying, Patty, it's not that I'm mad at you. Right? Chances are I'm mad at you. Right? I'm angry at you. Right.
0: Sorry.
1: You and that's also that's called splitting. There's another technical term. Right. So, you know, if I say like, you know, our friend, you know, Ruri here. Right. Like Ruri is really angry at you. That's like me saying, like, you know, I'm angry at you, but I can't really say that because I still want to be the good guy. So some other person said something bad about you.
0: Yes.
1: And that's like a way of just telling you that you suck or that I think that
0: yes.
1: you suck. Right. Without me actually saying it. So it's like, oh, so-and-so believes. I'm sure we've all gone through that. Right. Managers, coworkers, whatever. Oh, this person thinks that you're not doing a good job when it's in fact, most of the time it's them.
0: Yes.
1: You know, so they just want to say that to you.
0: So how do we manage that? How does a person receiving that information? Because this happens to everybody.
1: Well, you smile and nod, and then you just keep doing whatever you're doing.
0: Okay.
1: Right? You know, and so you're just like, okay, thank you for your opinion, whatever, right? I always like to say, you know, I understand. Some people know what that means. That's code for a lot, right?
0: I understand.
1: Right?
0: And I would end it with go in grace.
1: Yeah, exactly. Or, you know, or you know, if you're from the South, right? Bless your heart. Right. Bless your heart. But yeah, it's like, I understand. Well, you understand what they're. I'm like, nah, I understand that that's what you believe. I understand.
0: Let's see. We have a police officer calling from North Carolina. Is that right? South Carolina. Lee is calling from South Carolina. Hey, Lee, you're on the air with me and Dr. Susana Flores. What's on your mind, my friend?
3: I just wanted to comment and honestly agree with you on your take on cops, even friends of yours. It's paramilitary, so it's you got to be conservative. You will be ostracized if you're not. You know, I don't share my political views too terribly often. I do know there was another guy in a platoon that I was in that was he admitted that he was a Democrat and he was picked on, but even he had to kind of keep himself away from me as a Bernie supporter. So it's. I marched with Black Lives Matter before I became a cop. I joined law enforcement after George Floyd was murdered. And yeah, it's I don't know if it's just, you know, you don't admit who you are when you're in a crowd or if that's how people really are, but it's pretty toxic. It's pretty much the worst of MAGA is in policing.
1: I have heard that, yeah.
0: Go ahead.
1: No, I have heard that. I've also had friends and clients and associates that have said something very similar. You know, it's like if you deviate, then you become a target.
0: Yeah.
3: Oh yeah. And I've been in like pretty much every form of EMS, and it can be worse. That's why I left the fire department because I would rather be in a car by myself versus in a firehouse between 4 and 16 rednecks. So, like, you know, it's much better. At least now I get to be left alone. I know working in an ambulance, that tends to be a little bit more left-leaning, which also coincides with the amount of education they need. But, yeah, it's fire and policing is extremely right-wing.
0: It's a shame.
1: It must be challenging, yes, working in an environment like that.
3: The good thing about being a cop is I'm pretty well left alone. So that's, I like that part of it. You know, I know who they are and I stay away from them. They stay away from me. As long as I don't do anything wrong in my job, you know, and I can do policing the way it should be done.
1: Well, thank you for what you do every day. Very grateful to you.
3: Thank you. Appreciate it.
0: Y'all thank you. Be well, sir. Take care, Willie. Take care. Let's take a break here. We'll continue with your calls at 773-763-9278. That's 773-763-9278. 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
11: NBC News Radio. I'm Chris Caraccio. President Trump says the ceasefire is barely holding. He made the comment today to reporters in the Oval Office. This comes after he rejected Iran's response to a U.S. proposal to end the war over the weekend. Today, Trump called Iran's response a piece of garbage. Tehran, for its part, insists its response was generous and responsible. The man accused of opening fire at the White House Correspondents' Dinner in Washington, D.C. last month has pleaded not guilty to all charges. Cole Allen entered his plea today on charges that include attempting to assassinate President Trump at the dinner on April 25th. He's also charged with assault on law enforcement, transporting a firearm across state lines to commit a felony, and discharging a weapon during a crime of violence. Allen faces life behind bars if convicted. And The Devil Wears Prada 2 is scoring a first-round win over Mortal Kombat 2 at the weekend box office. The sequel took in $43 million over the weekend. I'm Chris Caraccio, NBC News Radio.
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13: There's something I'd like to talk to you about today, something that's been circulating on the internet that's become a real problem. Deep fake videos of me endorsing products that I've never even heard of and I have no relationship with whatsoever. Let me tell you clearly, these videos are scams. They are designed to take your money. Now, a couple things you should keep in mind. If something sounds too good to be true, it probably is. When you look at these videos, if they don't seem natural, if there's something off about them, the audio or the video, it's probably AI generated. And if you come across something that does pique your interest, see if you can find evidence of it from other sources. I promise you this, if I discover something incredible that you need to know about, I'm going to talk about it somewhere that you can easily find, not on some shady social media site. I'm Dr. Sanjay Gupta, helping you live a better life.
14: And let's go ahead and take a look now at your Alternative Talk weather outlook for Monday. Well, we'll see partly to mostly sunny skies today. High temperatures in the upper 60s, probably topping out about 68, 69 degrees. For tonight, partly cloudy skies, low temperatures back down to about 50. For Tuesday, partly cloudy skies, but warmer, highs closer to 80. Yep. And partly cloudy skies for Tuesday night, lows down to about 51. For Wednesday, though, we'll turn things back around. We'll see a few light rain showers, partly cloudy skies, a few sunbreaks, highs of around 67.
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0: News for those Chicagoans heading up to southern Wisconsin. 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
0: Thank you so much for joining us to continue our conversation here on WCPT 820 Heartland Signal. Thank you to our friends who are tuning in on KKNW 1150. Joining me in studio is psychologist and author Dr. Susana Flores. You can go to nola-wellness.net to learn more about the work that she does. And she also has two books called Once Face Hooked. She called the brain chemistry screwing up that we were all going to experience over a decade ago.
1: Yeah.
0: She also wrote the book Untamed, The Psychology of Marvel's Wolverine. And she has been at conventions. You can go to all the places where you buy your books to look for the book, including the one where you'll get the smiley face on the box. I still order from Amazon sometimes, too, because that's where you get stuff from. There's a lot of independent creators who also benefit from having their items on that marketplace.
1: Yes.
0: So, excellent. Yes. Excellent. I'm excited that we're going to see Elliot Serrano. He was not able to... Did you see that a dog got off the property at Orphans of the Storm?
1: Yeah, did they find
0: I hope so.
1: I hope so.
0: So, he's running a little bit late. Elliot Serrano, hopefully, will join us soon. It's his birthday this week.
1: Yay.
0: So
1: happy birthday.
0: We're going to buy him a slice of pizza.
1: Okay.
0: That's how we treat our friends real good here in Chicago. You want a slice?
1: Get you a slice. And a beer.
0: A slice and a beer. Jim is calling in from Chicago. Hey, Jim. What's
1: Hi,
0: on your mind, my friend?
18: Yeah, hi, Patty. But the phone was dead for a while. Virginia was a nightmare. Eh? What's with these courts? They, you know, the other thing is the people have labored under the social pyramid since the monarchs. That was the system we had. They labored under that, you know. But everybody ends up at the bottom of the pyramid sooner or later. The point is, Thomas Paine addressed this in Common Sense.
0: Yeah.
18: He said, you're being ruled by thieves and murderers. And it was true. I mean, through heredity, these people rule the world. And what's happening here, by killing democracy, I mean, the only place they got away with it was Spain. They got away with it for about 40 years. Franco got away with it for 40 years, but it reverted right back to democracy. So I'm just hoping, I mean, I'll be dead, but the point is we have to suffer. The way these courts are going, we might have to suffer for 30 or 40 years, especially if these two nuts, these two old-timers get really, and Trump gets two teenagers on the courts.
0: Yeah.
18: I mean, think of the nightmare this would be. So anything, any kind of Democratic policy will be just squashed. The other thing is, what about Vance, the screwball Vance? He comes out with, I don't know if he channeled Charlie Kirk in a seance or what, but he said 190.
0: I'm sorry, what did Vance do? Go ahead.
18: Yeah, but he came out with, he had the nerve to say 197, where you got this figure? God only knows. 197 dead people are collecting food stamps. Now, that is the most ridiculous thing I've heard in my life. First of all, Patty, please believe me, they know if you've got a pit bull on your nose when you go to get food stamps. So, I mean, that is just absolutely ridiculous.
0: So,
18: go ahead, Patty.
0: I remember this last year. I never put the video up of my mom. My mother was a computer programmer for the Railroad Retirement Board.
1: I did not know that.
0: She was considered an essential employee during Y2K because she knows COBOL. And when Doge came in, they said, oh, look at all these people still on the, you know, on the rolls, still whatever. And she said, yeah, because we kept people in the system because we didn't eliminate them, but they were marked as no longer receiving benefits because they were deceased. It's the same thing that happens on voter rolls. They'll say, oh, there are dead bodies, like there's dead people on these rolls, but they're marked with no longer active.
1: Okay.
0: So they don't receive that. So my guess, Jim, is that that's the same thing that's going on with this 136,000 dead people that he claims are still receiving SNAP benefits.
18: You're right, but it's convenient, Daddy. It's a convenient, idiotic excuse to say that, so what? So the millions of people that are on, that are trying to get SNAP in a time when their groceries are going through the ceiling can't get it. And real quick about the homeless. Mother Teresa, and she was working with the Untouchables in India, and a rich woman from America came there and said, what can I do for these people, sister? What can I do? She said, never mind these people. Go back to the United States and help your own family. Help your own families out. Mm-hmm. Now, I took a couple of homeless people in, Patty.
1: No, that's wonderful.
18: No, but the point is, I'd say, here, use my phone. Can you get a hold of anybody? No, my mother doesn't talk to me. My father, they threw me out. My point is, how brutal can you be? Your own flesh and blood, you're throwing out on the street. But somehow we've come to, we're numb.
0: I know.
18: We're dumb to this.
0: And look, if there's 186,000 people receiving SNAP benefits, I'm sure they're more than happy to not receive them anymore. I'm sure we can stop those payments if that's.
18: We could all get it. But what happened? What's with this court? What's with this court thing?
0: I know.
18: I can't believe this baloney. But they'll let the Republicans run wild.
1: I can't believe it has been on our minds since God knows how long, right? And we have to start believing it, right? Like, because this is the reality. And I hear you. I hear you. It makes sense. Like, I can't believe it either. And yet, it is.
18: Yeah, and it was supposed to be a cinch. The midterms were supposed to be a cinch. And now they'll spend 2 months throwing everybody up for grabs. And we'll have to sweat it out.
1: It has been an incredible takeover, an insane takeover.
18: Happy Mother's Day, Patty.
0: I appreciate that.
18: If you've got any
0: thank you.
18: You guys have a great weekend. Thank you very much. Thanks, Jim.
0: Appreciate it.
1: I like Jim a lot.
0: Oh, I know. Here's the thing. Such the biggest soft spot in my heart. He reminds me so much of my dad.
1: He's adorable and smart. I like him a lot.
0: And he's passionate. I think that's the thing, too. Yeah, there was somebody who resented that I would take either Jim's call first or longer, or whatever. And I'm like, I'm sorry. I didn't know that your name was on the show.
1: Last time I heard.
0: I'm sorry. I must have missed that in the production meeting of when your name was on the show.
1: I could have sworn that it was mine.
0: And I get that people listen for a long time, and there's, but the sense of entitlement that people have to like my life and my voice. I didn't see them in the production meeting. Like, this is what makes me happy. This is what gets me through sometimes the 2 hours of having to talk about things. Like, I spend all day, right? Whether it's making videos, selling ad time, you know, talking about, like, this is a lot. And my family, you know, it's a lot.
1: Yes, it is.
0: So, at any rate, for anybody. By the way, I do want to thank Greg from Lake of the Hills. Says that he's been a longtime WCPT listener since his station's startup days. He's an alum of the now non-existent Gordon Tech High School of 1976. At Lane Tech was right down the street from Gordon Tech, and they always had these, they were the Gordon Tech Rams. So they'd have these Rams on the back of their jackets with the horns and stuff. So we were all packed on the bus together, and I would, whenever... I know it's hard to believe that I'm a little passive aggressive.
1: Sorry.
0: As a teenager, so I'd be sitting there and have like this goat in my face. Like we hit a
1: pshaw, you say.
0: Yeah, I'd be sitting there and so I'd make this noise on the bus. It's the Gordon Goats. Sorry, Greg. At any rate, I'm a longtime listener driving home and several other shows. I think he takes it all in good stride. By the way, Lane Tech is no longer the Lane Tech Indians. We are the Lane Tech Champions.
1: Oh, there you go.
0: Which is an overstatement of what we accomplished, but that's okay. I love my school, but I mean, we got a couple, two,
1: three. But keep it real.
0: I mean, we had 5,000 students and we couldn't field a basketball team. Are you kidding me? Like, we barely had 9 girls playing softball. That's all I'm saying. I mean, Taft kicked our butts every single year. I'll be honest. At any rate, what I'm saying is I have a tremendous amount of humility about my school. So I throw shade.
1: Clearly.
0: Because it's fun. I'm a longtime listener driving at home and several other shows. Enjoy your shows and guests, mostly live, although sometimes I use a podcast. Oh, all of our shows are available as podcasts, everybody. You can go to heartlandsignal.com and listen to all of our shows, Richard, Joan, my show, and you can also listen anywhere you tune in for other podcasts like Spotify, Apple, all the places. And there are also like certain interviews that are available. And if you don't want to hear the whole show, you can choose some of the podcasts, including I interviewed this wonderful actress and screenplay writer. Her name is Elizabeth Stamm, as well as Michael Glover Smith. There's a new movie called Hecla that's going to be at the Music Box Theater this Sunday, May 10th. 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Let's take a break here. We're taking your phone calls. Is Jeff angry at me or is Jeff okay? Is Jeff okay? I just want to, Jeff's calling about police officers, so you never know. 773-763-9278. That's 773-763-9278. More in a moment on WCPT 820 Heartland Signal and KKNW 1150 in Seattle. 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
22: I'm meteorologist Ray Miller from the weather.
0: Hold on a second. Let me make this all stop. Hi, everybody. This is Patty Vasquez. Lady's like, yeah, I was trying to reload all of that. There was the button with the okay cancel, and I made a choice fast. There's this new thing that happens where we get this okay or cancel, and if you hit okay, the whole system shuts down. So I had to make a choice between hitting that or hitting something else, and I did two things at once. Yes. Sorry about that, Lady B. So we'll get it fixed. Hi.
23: Hello.
0: Floridas. How are you doing today?
23: I'm doing well. How are you?
0: Let's take a call from Paul in Chicago, who's on the line. Hey, Paul, what's on your mind, my friend? Hey, Paul, what's up?
24: Hello. Am I on?
0: Yes, you are.
24: This is Paul, the spiritual futurist, and I've been on once before. I just want to ask a question about the about Mary Trump's book.
0: Mm-hmm.
24: Do you know about that?
1: Oh, yes.
24: She says in there that that Donald Trump did not do his own homework. His sister did his homework. And he had someone else, a friend of his, do his SATs for him.
0: Yep.
24: For entrance to college. So, I was just wondering, do you think most people know about her book? Of course, she's a psychologist. You know that.
0: Yes, some people do.
1: Yeah. Some people do. None of that surprises me.
24: I know that she was on Tom Hartman, and I was wondering if most lawyers, or all lawyers and judges, have taken a course in abnormal psychology.
0: Oh.
24: Is that a requirement?
1: Oh, it should be.
0: I wish. That sounds like such a great element to that.
1: Yeah. Yeah. In her book, she talks about how, like, the real villain is Donald Trump's father, Fred. By the way, did you know that Fred's middle name is Christ? Did you know that?
24: No, I didn't know.
1: Yeah, Fred Christ Trump. No lie. Can't make that up. Can't make that
0: gracious.
1: Up at all. Because he created Donald Trump the way that he is. Like, really, you know, abusive and narcissistic. And so, individuals that are toxic to that level, they're created. Right? We aren't born that way, so right. We're created. But still, it's our responsibility to do, like, you know, mental illness may not be your fault, but it's your responsibility to do something about it. But that's not going to happen here.
24: Yeah, but I'm just wondering if all lawyers and judges.
0: Oh,
1: did we lose him?
0: Did we lose him? Oh, Paul, I think we lost you. Yeah. Sorry about that, Paul. I'll put
1: To answer, like, they really should. I think absolutely they should take some sort of basic. Well, I think most people take a psych 101, right? But they really need to take more.
0: Yeah, no doubt about it.
1: Yeah.
0: It's funny. I actually really enjoyed the psychology classes I took. I'm learning so much more. I know that we shouldn't take everything on social media as, like, you take something that you hear and you go, oh, is that true? That's like, that should be the next question when you see something. Is that true?
1: Right. Instead of reposting immediately.
0: Yes.
1: And yeah, that a lot of people are getting in trouble for doing that.
0: Yeah.
1: Yeah. I mean, at least look at that's what I try to do. Like one or two sources.
0: Yeah.
1: I've gotten in trouble. Like, you know, I'm like, I learned my lesson.
0: Yes.
1: Okay.
0: Same.
1: Yeah. Like, okay. Just, you know, fact check first.
0: I have been learning. So I don't know. I think this may have happened once when I was visiting you. I suffer from migraines. Mm-hmm. And, I am very sensitive to light and sound, and you
1: came to Bourbon Street in Louisiana, in New Orleans, Louisiana.
0: But it's different in the sense that, like, well, lights are different, you know. And I often wear like tinted glasses and things like that if I'm going somewhere. And I just found out about these things called Loop, and they mute. You can still hear language, but it mutes like all the ambient sounds.
1: Nice.
0: But, and my sensitivity to sound can actually just be like, our friend Roosevelt, who's listening right now, will tell you, like, if he calls in and I'm on speakerphone, or he's doing the dishes in the background, or he's cooking dinner, like, I can hear all of it, and it gets to me, right? So it's rough. But at any rate, but the way our brain, everyone, but I realize, like, I would always be like, can't you hear that? And we all experience life so differently, and we get mad when people don't experience it the way we do. And that's a big problem.
1: Mine is olfactory. I'm very sensitive to smell. Extremely sensitive to smell, right? And so, it has made my life interesting, to say the least.
0: Yeah, I can't do roses or cologne. Sometimes cigarette smoke, but my dad was a big smoker, so I don't know if that, like, had a contributing factor as well.
1: Maybe.
0: But the way our brains work, I think that we sort of forget that everyone takes the world in, and whether it is our brains or our experiences, mm-hmm. there's a sort of demand that we have of other people to, like, live life the way we do.
1: Yes.
0: You know what I mean?
1: Yeah. Like, how is it that you're not bothered by the same thing? Well, people have different sensitivities, for sure.
0: Exactly. Let's take a break here. We'll continue our conversation when we come back on WCPT 820 Heartland Signal and KKNW 1150. Thank you for hanging out with us. The number is 773-763-9278. That's 773-763-9278. You can also text to the same number. We'll be right back after this.
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0: Thank you so much for joining us. We continue our drive home. Joining me in studio is Dr. Susana Flores. She is a psychologist and is the founder of NOLA Wellness. Go to NOLA-wellness.net. And she's available anywhere that you are.
1: Anywhere. Yeah, in most states. I belong to something called SciPac, so I can see, I can treat people by telemedicine, even from Illinois, Indiana, anywhere.
0: Excellent.
1: In most states, yes.
0: Excellent. So basically, you know, I love telehealth. It has been so
1: life-changing.
0: Yeah, life-changing for me to be able to just like get on my phone, in my car, talk to my therapist, because driving into the office, finding a parking, even like the driving there. And then after, I think I told you, I used to go to a therapist not far from here. And even then, like afterwards, it'd be so exhausting and I would stop and have like a glass of wine. Like you just, everyone processes differently.
1: Yes. Yeah. And before COVID, like COVID is what really changed everything. We didn't think that we could really, you know, have the same effect if it was, you know, all by telehealth, and we can, and it's, it helps a lot of patients, especially like pain patients that can't make appointments or so, but yeah, it's definitely helped.
0: So if like, what's the process? You do like an intake and do like a consultation first?
1: Yeah, I do like a free consultation. Everyone should know that, right? I do a free consultation, just, you know, like 15, 30 minutes just to see what's happening. And then we decide if we move on to an intake where I get more information, and then we decide on a plan.
0: Excellent. Excellent. Well, let me take the calls. We only have a time for 1 minute here, so I apologize. And maybe after the break for one more. Roosevelt, what's on your mind, my friend?
3: Real quick, happy Mother's Day to all the ladies out there. And I just want, my question is, do you think there's ever, this is to anybody, do you think there ever be like an intervention such as what happened with Nixon?
0: No.
3: As far as the GOP prior? No. Well, wait a minute. Just give me a chance. Let's say we win the House and the Democrats do the same thing that they did before, which is impeach them. You know that Nancy Pelosi did that before. So you think that maybe the GOP will say, wait a minute. No,
0: I waited a minute. Can I waited a minute there. No. No, because here's the other thing is like the Democrats have never acted as though their pants were on fire, as though they had a sense of urgency to do the right thing for over a decade. So the people that are in place, because then they have him as their enemy. What do they do when they don't have that to rail against is to do their freaking fracking jobs. And they could have done that over a decade ago. I'm just saying. Thank you.
1: They're not going to do it.

0: Thank you very much. Have a nice weekend. Thank you, ladies.
1: Oh, thank you. Roosevelt, it's so good to hear from you. Yeah. Have a lovely weekend. I wish you the best. Thank you. Let's take a break here. We'll come back in just a moment on WCPT 820 Heartland Signal and KKNW 1150 in Seattle and all of our friends watching on Facebook and YouTube. I mean, am I supposed to be like Mary Poppins?
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7: And good Monday to you. Benny Mathers here for a look at your alternative talk AM 1150 traffic update for Around the Sound. Looks like we have some maintenance alert around I-5 northbound in SeaTac. The left lane and HOV lane have been closed. It starts around South 188th Street and it will be closed for expansion joint repair. Also, Northeast 85th, the interchange in Kirkland is now open to all traffic. It was closed earlier for some issues, but it now has been reopened. Stay tuned. Coming up next, after the news and weather, it's hour number two of Driving Home with Patty Vasquez.
8: 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I'm Chris Caraccio.
9: President Trump says the ceasefire with Iran is on life support. Nick Harper reports the president made the comment today to reporters in the Oval Office.
10: He called Iran's counterproposal stupid, a piece of garbage, weak, and said that Iran had not committed to not pursuing a nuclear weapon, that being a red line for the United States.
9: This comes after he rejected Iran's response to a U.S. proposal to end the war over the weekend. Tehran, for its part, insists its response was generous and responsible. California man accused of opening fire at the White House Correspondents' Dinner in Washington, D.C. has pleaded not guilty to all charges in federal court, Tony Waterman reports.
11: Cole Thomas Allen didn't speak in court on Monday. His lawyer entered the not guilty pleas on his behalf. He's been indicted on four counts, including trying to kill the president, shooting a Secret Service agent, and transporting firearms across state lines.
9: Allen faces life behind bars if convicted. Millions along the West Coast are under a heat advisory. Daytime highs are expected to reach the triple digits with extreme heat warnings issued for Phoenix and Palm Springs. Forecasters say record highs are possible across 10 states from California to Nebraska over the next few days. University of Missouri star running back Ahmad Hardy is recovering after being shot at a concert in Mississippi. The school confirmed Hardy underwent surgery and is now alert and moving around. According to a statement from Missouri Athletics, Hardy is deeply loved by his teammates, coaches, friends, family, and fans. Hardy led the SEC with over 1,600 yards rushing and 16 touchdowns last season. Video on social media shows Eric Clapton walking off stage early at a concert in Spain after an object was tossed at him. It happened Thursday at the iconic guitarist's concert in Madrid. In a post on X, a user said some guy threw something to EC at the end, ending with no encore. Clapton is currently on a European tour that's set to end this weekend in Germany. I'm Chris Caraccio, NBC News Radio. Energy Secretary Chris Wright says President Trump is open to all ideas to help lower gas prices. Wright was asked about possible measures, including suspending the federal gas tax, during an interview with NBC's Meet the Press.
12: All measures that can be taken to lower the price of at the pump and lower the prices for Americans, this administration is in support of.
9: His comments come as gas prices hit a national average of $4.52 Sunday, according to AAA. That's an increase of more than 50% since the start of the Iran war. The parent company of President Trump's Truth Social platform took hundreds of millions of losses in the first 3 months of the year. Financial filings from late last week show Trump Media lost nearly $406 million while generating over $870,000 in revenue. Most of the losses come from $3.5 billion in Bitcoin buys the company made in 2025. Starting next year, you'll be able to get back to where the Beatles gave their last concert. Michael Kastner with more.
13: The Beatles' Apple Corps Company was headquartered at 3 Savile Row in London. They recorded their last album in the basement studio, and they appeared on the roof playing to the crowd below. Ever since, it's been a must-see stop for Beatles fans, but you couldn't go inside. But now the Fabs are back, announcing they're opening a Beatles museum there.

0: Starting next year, you'll have the run of the 7th-floor Georgia mansion, including the studio and the rooftop. There'll be temporary exhibits and a gift shop. Surviving Beatle Paul McCartney says there were so many special memories within the walls, not to mention the rooftop. And Ringo Starr says it's like going home.
1: I'd like to say thank you on behalf of the group and ourselves. I hope we pass the audition.
0: I'm Michael Kastner.
2: Olivia and Liam are topping Social Security's annual list of America's most popular baby names for the 7th straight year. Noah, Oliver, and Theodore follow Liam on the list, while Charlotte, Amelia, Sophia, Mia, Evelyn, and Isabella all remained in the top 10 for girls. I'm Chris Caraggio, NBC News Radio.
3: And let's go ahead and take a look now at your alternative talk weather outlook for Monday. Well, we'll see partly to mostly sunny skies today. High temperatures in the upper 60s, probably topping out about 68, 69 degrees. For tonight, partly cloudy skies, low temperatures back down to about 50. For Tuesday, partly cloudy skies, but warmer, highs closer to 80. Yep. And partly cloudy skies for Tuesday night, lows down to about 51. For Wednesday, though, we'll turn things back around. We'll see a few light rain showers, partly cloudy skies, a few sunbreaks, and highs of around 67.
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0: you so much for joining us as we continue our drive home. Thank you to our friends listening on KKNW in Seattle, Washington, and KTNF AM 950 Minneapolis, St. Paul. 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Joining me in studio is Dr. Susana Flores. She's a psychologist and the founder of NOLA Wellness. Go to NOLA-wellness.net. And she provides services all across the area. She can work with you remotely. And she also has two books that you can find on Amazon. One is Face Hooked. What's it like? Basically,
1: how Facebook affects our emotions, relationships, and lives. So what? It's on the psychology of social media. I know, right?
0: And
1: very timely.
0: Untamed, the psychology of Marvel's Wolverine, also available at Amazon. And you wanted to say a word about teachers this week.
1: Oh, well, it's Teacher Appreciation Week, right? I just wanted to send, who knows if she's listening, right? Miss Deutmeyer, right? We're talking about like some difficult experiences, you know, like as Gen X or something. But she was an incredible teacher. She would come to my house and teach me algebra after hours just because I said that I'm dumb and I can't do it. And so she took it, you know, upon herself to do that until I got to an A. That is a teacher.
0: That's
1: and
0: fantastic.
1: So we talked about, like, we remember the ones who were rough on us or whatever, but I remember her. She was everything that a teacher should be.
0: Oh, what's her name again? Tell us.
1: Mary Deutmeyer.
0: Mary Deutmeyer. We'll tip one back for her later.
1: Okay.
0: As we do. Joining us now is another listener on the air. Jeff, I know you were trying to get in earlier. We were bouncing around with the phones. What's on your mind, Jeff and Elgin?
2: Hey, that's okay. Juan, I can never be mad at you for that. Come on.
0: Thank you.
2: We don't have that kind of relationship. let Lady B know that you can hear the program on hold now. So whatever she did with rebooting works.
0: Hey, oh, fantastic. She's clapping and very grateful for your feedback. Thank you.
2: Yes. So whatever magic she worked back there, she got to figure out. I wanted to go back to the caller, like right before Jim, who was formerly military and in the police department, I guess. I caught the tail end of that.
1: I think he said it was like the police are paramilitary. Or was
0: South Carolina, like his name was Lee.
1: Like pre-military, paramilitary, right.
2: Yeah, I'm a gay man. I've been out since my first semester in college, and I can't ever imagine having to hide that. Although I know coming out is a process for a lot of people. It's never like a destination. It's a journey. But I saw the parallel there, and I couldn't resist calling in about it. I'm like,
1: for sure.
2: You trust these people as first responders or people part of your unit or whatever. You trust them to run in and help you get out of a burning building or to go after an active shooter together or, you know, whatever, but you can't share your political beliefs with them for fear of,
1: apparently you can't,
2: mistreatment or retaliation. That bugs me so much. That's such a
1: you have to play along.
0: Yep,
1: you have to
2: be in, right?
1: Well,
2: and I can't help but wonder, like, for the people there that maybe are looking from the sidelines, trying to like read the room and figure out if it's a safe space or not.
0: Yeah,
2: and then
0: can you
2: all
0: imagine
2: the people that look up to them, right? Because I feel like what happens when an NFL player comes out after they retire? I'm like, how much more impact could they have had if they'd have been out while they were playing. You know what I mean? Like,
1: right.
2: I feel like that way, like, I know you don't have that responsibility and how you live your personal life is how you live your personal life, but it gnaws away at something inside of me. Like, oh man, there could have been so much more there. And then, but you can't tell people you're a dumb, and it's political. It's like the worst, like the dumbest thing of all things. Like, I can't tell you I'm a Democrat. Or I'm a progressive, or, you know.
0: Or that I care about people and their existence.
1: So you're not free, basically. You can't be free.
2: Yeah, it's not like coming out of being trans or, you know, something that's, you know, really something you can't change about yourself and it's not a choice. It's just intrinsic to who you are.
0: Yeah.
2: But it's your own political belief. You can't. And that just boggles my mind. So I had to make a comment on that for Friday.
0: I appreciate it.
2: It must be tough, but at the same time, what is going on with the culture in those organizations that makes that okay and makes that part of just normal operating procedure? That blows my mind.
0: I know. I'm glad.
2: So I love that you guys do not have that at the DCCC.
0: How you think?
2: Clearly.
0: Thanks.
2: But amongst the callers. Yep. And have a big gay weekend, everybody.
0: Yay. I look forward to my big gay weekend. Have a gay weekend. Big gay weekend, Jeff. Have a good one. Thank you so much. We have an interview coming up with Senator Cristina Castro and our friends from the Friends of the Forest Preserve. Thank you, Lady B. We're right back after this on WCPT. Also go to NOLA-wellness.net to find out more about the work that Dr. Susana Flores does.
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9: No detours. 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This is Driving It Home with Patty Vasquez.
0: Thank you so much for joining us as we continue our drive home. We are so thrilled to be joined by Illinois State Senator Cristina Castro, who joins us right now. Are you in the car right now, Senator?
10: I am. I've been kind of obviously finishing up some work. We finished up some work at Springfield, and then I'm out in the district. So I had a moment. I have pulled over because I was very excited to have this conversation with you all. Obviously, being very safe.
0: Yes, I hear you.
10: Drive. I hope everybody else does as well. So
0: now.
10: I
0: know, and you spend so much time talking in Springfield and talking to your constituents, so I appreciate you talking to us, to even a bigger audience, to walk us through. First of all, I want to let people know that Senator Cristina Castro is a Senate Majority Whip and represents the 22nd District. So that's Elgin. What are the communities so folks sort of have a geographical location?
10: Sure. So I represent, I kind of say it's easy. It's I represent like half of Kane County and half of Cook County. So in Kane County, it's Elgin, Carpentersville, and Cook County is Hoffman Estates, Hanover Park, Streamwood, and a portion of Schaumburg.
0: These districts are so big. And I want folks to know about the conversation we're about to have, because there have been some ads out there trying to make people scared about credit cards and what you guys are doing, that your tip won't go through, your transaction's going to get blocked. And here's what's actually happening is because of the fight that you are waging. Let folks know about this legislation.
10: Well, let's just say that I'm fighting the big banks.
0: Yes.
10: The simple way of saying, and I'm fighting the big banks for the little guy, especially our small businesses and our consumers. Yes, there is a lot of misinformation. So I want to kind of lay out a little history lesson for all of you listeners. So the Interchange Fee Prohibition Act, or what you're hearing it is called, you keep hearing this thing called interchange fees. What does that mean? Made Illinois the first state in the nation to ban financial institutions from charging electronic processing fees on the tax and tip portion of credit and debit cards. Currently, just to give you a little context, retailers pay interchange fees, commonly known as swipe fees, on the base price of an electronic transaction and on the sales tax they collect for the state. These are hidden costs paid by merchants to banks and credit card companies for processing card transactions. In 2024, swipe fees hit an all-time high of $187.2 billion, driving up prices for working families by nearly $1,200 per year. the biggest banks are making record profits by imposing fees on small business owners, and who end up passing it on to, guess who, the consumer through higher prices. This is where I'm gonna sum it up, called IFPA comes in. It prohibits these big banks and credit card companies, and when I mean credit card companies, it's the Visa, the MasterCard, the American Express, from charging swipe fees on sales taxes and tips in Illinois. The main point is to save consumers money. Lowering these swipe fees will help retailers in their efforts to keep their prices at a reasonable rate and maintain jobs in the communities they serve. So, you know, we are in very tough times, right? Every penny counts for a small business. So these credit card fees make saving harder for small business owners who are trying to make ends meet and also to meet what they need, the demand, the cost of doing business and making sure that their employees, they can hire good employees. Tips workers shouldn't have to see their hard-earned tips minimized because of these fees. When business owners save on operating costs, they can expand into other areas of the business or provide more services, right? Protecting our Main Street businesses ensure working families see the relief at the checkout line, especially during these trying times.
0: Yeah, it's, I mean, and the thing is, I just, the idea of you taking on the banks is wild. And the, it's also something that's really bipartisan. This was 113-1 in the House, 49-1 in the Senate. You don't, I know for a fact, you don't get those kinds of numbers in Springfield on lunch orders, much less something that is going up against the banks. So what does that tell us about who's really opposing this and what's playing, why it's playing out the way it is?
10: And here's the interesting part. So, like, when you look at this topic of conversation, and I'm not a fan, definitely not a fan of Josh Hawley, but this is also a bipartisan fight in Washington. And I watched a video that was very in-depth as to what we feel in regards to watching these big banks and these credit card companies run killer profits on the backs of the little guy, right? And so, of course, they don't like it. Big banks are all about profits. And I talked about that $187 billion. What can we do with $187 billion in this country, right? There is so much demand. But, you know, of course, there's opposition. And they make money from these hidden fees in small businesses. And that's not fair. Big banks and credit card companies are counting on us to not push back using these cute little commercials that are calling. They are telling so much this truth, but I want to restore power back to the consumer and the small businesses that have spent too long and are in tough times right now paying these arbitrary fees so these big banks can keep making money.
0: Yeah. Well, and so to your point about this also being at the federal level, you know, why is Illinois the battleground now?
10: Because we're the first state in the nation to do it.
0: Right.
10: And there are other states that have begun to introduce this law. So right now we have enacted it. It will begin July 1st. It is tied up in litigation right now. So that is why we are the battleground, because they want the law repealed. They don't want us to help the working class families. They want to keep their fiefdom as is. So they're scaring people by saying, oh, your credit cards aren't going to work, or your points are going to go away if you're like, an airline firm, right? Look, reward programs operated before big banks got involved, right? And so for them to say that, it's a lot of mistruths and misstatements. Here's a fun fact for you to know. These big banks and credit card companies, under federal law, are not allowed to charge interchange fees on WIC or SNAP benefits. They know how to do this. They claim they can't do this. They know, because right now they are unable to do this on those types of benefits. So they know how to do it. So they're crying, oh, we can't do this. The system's going to break. No, technology today, if there's a will, there's a way. But right now, there's no will by the big banks to take care of our working class folks.
0: So I have to ask, are you getting like phone calls? Are you getting pressure from the banking lobbyists? I mean, what does this look like for Senator Christina Castro as you go through this?
10: Well, of course. Yeah. You know, when you take on the big banks, you're going to get a ton of emails and I like to call it hate fan mail. But at the end of the day, so are a lot of my colleagues. And because there's so much disinformation out there, my colleagues are like, hey, let's let the courts decide. I'm on the side of the people, and I'm on the side of the consumer and the small businesses who have been constantly having to pay these fees. Let me put it to you this way. If you go to a small business or a small restaurant that you like to serve, do you ever notice that they say, hey, if you use a credit card, we have to tack on a 3% fee or a percentage fee? That's because of the swipe fees.
0: Yeah.
10: Right. That is why, because they a portion of their revenues are having to go to these big banks and these credit card companies just for the privilege of us using a credit card. Right. Yeah. Our convenience. So they're fleecing these small businesses and us consumers by saying, hey, you got to pay all these fees just to use the credit card. And a lot more people are cashless. Right. So think about it. You use your Apple Pay, you use your iPhone, like you use a credit card, right? They are racking up these fees. So whenever you see a restaurant and you see that, like, hey, we have to charge a 3%, it's because they're having to pay that. And it's taking out of their bottom line. So that is one of the things that we're seeing. And a lot of my colleagues have been hearing about it. Of course, they're making their big push. They want us to repeal it. They keep using, oh, there's an agreement. Nope. Not an agreement at all. There's two separate issues that are going on right now. At the end of the day, we are on the side of the consumer. We are on the side of working class. And it's time for the big banks to pay up and take care of working class folks and stop fleecing them.
0: Yeah, I mean, here's a step that folks keep talking about is how much the wealthy are taking advantage of working class families. And I know so the OCC issued an interim final order on April 24th, declaring federal law preempts the IFPA, right? Effective June 30th, one day before your law takes effect. So as a federal agency essentially trying to nullify state legislation, what's the response and what tools does Illinois have to push back?
10: So it's funny that they said it's an executive order. A particular executive order that the Trump administration have gotten as they talk about, oh, we care about working class people. No, they don't. They care about protecting the fiefdoms of the wealthy. And here's what I'll tell you. It's an executive order. It is in the court system. The judiciary trumps executive orders. At the end of the day, it is still in the hands of the courts. And really, that executive order doesn't mean anything when the courts are in turn to rule in that aspect. So, you know, again, people, they just don't want to do anything for our working class folks.
0: Yeah.
10: And I'm happy to take on the fight with the banks.
0: I love that so much.
10: They are hurting our small businesses, our working class folks, and they really need to pay their fair share.
0: So there's a Seventh Circuit Court oral arguments, right? So what's actually on the table at the appeals level, and when do you expect a ruling?
10: Well, obviously, I'm not privy to all of that. I know the Attorney General is citing that case, so I can't really speak to that right now. But I can just say that I know our Attorney General is on our side. He's working very hard to make sure this law helps our working class folks and our small businesses, and that we prevail.
0: And so there's a $1,000 per transaction civil penalty in the law. So how would enforcement actually work after July 1st? Like, what does compliance look like for maybe a Northside coffee shop?
10: So I think one of the things, and I thought I had that in front of me because I was going to look at all of that. I think one of the things that I would say when we're looking at the law in general, and I apologize, I don't have that little thing in front of me, but look, I think what we did and working with this with the Department of Revenue and others, we will make sure that there's rules in place and how we're going to get that done. But at this moment, I'm looking forward to making sure we uphold this and then enact it. So,
0: And I guess one of the arguments that you've had to hear, too, is that banks and credit unions say compliance is unworkable, right? That the system can't separate out tax and tip portions of a transaction. But that's, I mean, technology has come so far with point of sale right? Transactions every single day.
10: Well, and that's why I brought up the example. If you go under the USDA, they're not allowed to charge these fees.
0: Right.
10: On SNAP and you know, WIC benefits.
0: Yeah.
10: So if they can do it now,
0: yeah,
10: you can't sit there and tell me you can't do it. You can. So again, technology is so advanced. POS systems are so advanced. They can do it. They just don't want to do it. So we're going to force them to do it.
0: So when did you, and I love that, when did you decide, I mean, like, was this something that was brought to you? How long has this been in the works, you know, from, you know, go ahead.
10: So this bill is around, you know, it's kind of a continuation of my work to limit like ATM transaction fees. And I kind of started that fight in 2000, or I'm trying to think, the 102nd GA, we're in the 104th. So, you know, I think in GA terms, so we're in the 104th. This particular law was the 103rd. So that was 2021. And then before that, that would have been 2019 would have been the 102nd GA. So, okay. So this bill, this particular law that the IFTA has been out since 2021. And so like, look, wherever we can close loopholes so that way, you know, working class folks are not paying these exorbitant amount of fees. You have a lot of colleagues that are working on, you know, regulating and banning junk fees and things like that. Every penny counts, especially in this economy.
0: Absolutely.
10: Right? Many folks are hurting small businesses, especially with the cost of gas, you know, tariffs, you name it. Everything is much more expensive. And anywhere we can help our working class families, our small businesses who are the backbone of our state, I'm all for it. And we'll continue to fight those charges. And I look forward to seeing what the Seventh Circuit comes out with. And I know our great attorney general is working very diligently to get this upheld. And it's like some of the other laws that I've worked to. One of the things that I did was the Marketplace Fairness Act that closed some of the online sales loopholes that were making sure that online retailers paid their fair share of taxes. Because when you talked about a brick and mortar business who was collecting their sales tax, these folks weren't contributing. And we closed that loophole based on another state being the first one, which was South Dakota versus Wayfair. So on this instance, we're the first state to tackle on the interchange fees. And I know we won't be the last.
0: Yeah. Well, I appreciate the work that you're doing, and I love the fight that you've got in you. And what can listeners do? Is there anything they can do to right now, this week, if they want to support the law before July 1st?
10: I would just say call your obviously, you know, there is this push to repeal it,
0: yep.
10: Right? Even though it's tied up in the courts, there is this push to repeal it. I would just call your local lawmaker, your state, your two state reps, because every senator has two state reps, and the senator to let them know to keep, you know, supporting the interchange fee act and saying why it's important to them, because it's going to put dollars back in their pockets, but much needed money during really trying times. And it'll also support our small businesses who are really struggling to put, you know, to stay afloat because of everything that's being cost.
0: Yeah.
10: Again, this is a great consumer bill, and I'm happy to stand with working class families and our small businesses in this state. And if you can call folks, because obviously the big banks are putting their push, letting them know, thank you for supporting this bill and keep the fight.
0: Love it. State Senator Christina Castro has been joining us to explain this new piece of legislation that rolls out at the end of July 1st. And you are finishing up the legislative session. Do you think it'll be done before midnight at the end of the month?
10: We are working very diligently to get that done. So I will say that. We have a lot of different pieces of legislation. Look forward to the budget discussions that are taking place a part of. And obviously you'll start seeing other legislation move forward as well. So I look forward to continuing the work. I've always looked forward to continue the work. And for the listeners, don't believe the TV ads. Remember, it's the big banks wanting to keep their fiefdom.
0: Yep.
10: And you can tell them so.
0: Well, thank you so much for everything you've done for the Interchange Fee Prohibition Act. And where can folks learn more about you? Do you prefer social media, Facebook, Instagram, your website? What's the best place? Or all
10: you
0: of them?
10: You can visit my website at senatorchristinacastro.com. And I would just say this, it's without the H, C-R-I-S-T-I-N-A. But you could also follow me on social media. I have a Facebook page, and yes, I still have something on X. Mostly it's to post useful information.
0: Sure.
10: But you can also, on my website, you can sign up for a newsletter. I also like to put out information that's going on in the legislature, but also community information, pertinent information from a lot of our community partners that are serving. There's a lot of need right now, and I think all of us working together to help address a lot of the trying times that are out there. You know, I have great partners in our, a lot of our nonprofit organizations. So, you know, go to my webpage, sign up for the newsletter, and you'll get a lot of different information that you can either use yourself or pass along to those that are in need or looking for info.
0: I appreciate it. Well said. Well done. And have a great weekend, Senator. We appreciate your time.
10: You too, Patty.
0: Thank
10: you so much.
0: Good
10: talking to you again.
0: Good talking to you too.
10: You got it. Bye-bye.
0: Bye-bye. We'll be right back after this on WCPT 820 Heartland Signal, KKNW 1150 and KTNF AM 950.
6: NBC News Radio. I'm Chris Caraccio. President Trump says the ceasefire with Iran is barely holding on. He made the comment today to reporters in the Oval Office.
11: Right now, it's on life support.
6: This comes after he rejected Iran's response to a U.S. proposal to end the war over the weekend. Today, Trump called Iran's response a piece of garbage. Tehran, for its part, insists its response was generous and responsible. The man who allegedly opened fire at the White House Correspondents' Dinner in Washington, D.C., has pleaded not guilty to all charges. Cole Allen entered his plea today on charges that include attempting to assassinate President Trump at the dinner on April 25th. He's also charged with assault on law enforcement, transporting a firearm across state lines to commit a felony, and discharging a weapon during a crime of violence. The Washington Wizards are set to pick first in the NBA draft. Washington won the draft lottery yesterday, the first team with the worst record to win the lottery since the odds changed in 2019. I'm Chris Caraccio, NBC News Radio.
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13: There's something I'd like to talk to you about today, something that's been circulating on the internet that's become a real problem. Deep fake videos of me endorsing products that I've never even heard of and I have no relationship with whatsoever. Let me tell you clearly, these videos are scams. They are designed to take your money. Now, a couple things you should keep in mind. If something sounds too good to be true, it probably is. When you look at these videos, if they don't seem natural, if there's something off about them, the audio or the video, it's probably AI generated. And if you come across something that does pique your interest, see if you can find evidence of it from other sources. I promise you this, if I discover something incredible that you need to know about, I'm going to talk about it somewhere that you can easily find, not on some shady social media site. I'm Dr. Sanjay Gupta, helping you live a better life.
14: And let's go ahead and take a look now at your alternative talk weather outlook for Monday. Well, we'll see partly to mostly sunny skies today. High temperatures in the upper 60s, probably topping out about 68, 69 degrees. For tonight, partly cloudy skies, low temperatures back down to about 50. For Tuesday, partly cloudy skies, but warmer, highs closer to 80. Yep. And partly cloudy skies for Tuesday night, lows down to about 51. For Wednesday, though, we'll turn things back around. We'll see a few light rain showers, partly cloudy skies, a few sunbreaks, and highs of around 67.
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0: Thank you so much for joining us as we continue our drive home here on WCPT 820 Heartland Signal, KKNW 1150 in Seattle, and KTNF AM 950 Minneapolis, St. Paul. And hello to all our friends watching on YouTube and Facebook. I think that I've talked extensively about my love and adoration for the Cook County Forest Preserves. And so I was super excited to find out that Benjamin Cox will be joining us, Executive Director of Friends of the Forest Preserve. Benjamin, thank you so much for joining us today.
17: Thank you for having me. This is really fun.
0: I appreciate it. I live within about a 10-minute walk from the Cook County Forest Preserves, and I have to tell you one of the reasons I became obsessed. I've lived around the Forest Preserves my entire life, but one day I was just walking along the edge of the Forest Preserve near my house, and I saw a guy walk into the forest with a wheelbarrow, and I realized he was taking trash out of his yard, whatever he wasn't using, and dumping it in the Forest Preserves, and I let somebody know about that. So I am so grateful to know there are organizations like yours that not only amplify what the forest preserves mean to our communities, but also how we can do better by our forests. So tell us, how did you get involved in this work?
17: You know, it's funny. I mean, I grew up in Cook County. I grew up way out in Bartlett, which some people don't believe is still Cook County. Cook County is huge. Moved away for a while, but I wanted to come back and work for an environmental organization, and also one that sort of engaged youth in the forest preserves. I'd had a AmeriCorps position teaching fourth grade Indianapolis public school students conflict resolution skills in a place in Indianapolis is very much like a forest preserve. And as part of AmeriCorps, you got to get so many hours every week. It's part of your year-long, you know, year of service. And so I was out picking up litter along a waterway there in Indianapolis and thought, man, I wonder how I could go back to Chicago and get kids out. Because so many of the kids that we had out on these, you know, field trips where they were learning about these conflict skills, we'd take them out for a hike. And I'd ask them, you know, how many of you have been to a place like this before? And hardly any hands would go up. And it really just broke my heart because I grew up on the edge then, at least, of the suburbs. There's lots of green spaces, lots of playtime yeah. outside and all that. But, you know, it just made me sad to see, you know, so many kids not having that experience. So I thought, maybe I go back to Chicago, start a nonprofit that focused on getting youth out during service, doing service projects in the forest preserves, and that way they would, you know, you could fund it, but they could also get the experience. It turns out this organization existed already, and that kind of program is called Conservation Corps, which we could talk more about later. But so I didn't have any new and unique ideas, but I was the first employee here. And so since then, since like 2007, we've had well over 2,000 alumni in our paid Conservation Corps programs where they learn about the forest preserves and how to take care of them. And they get really good job skills, both for this field, but also if they any field. And so it's something that we're really proud of here at Friends.
0: Wait, now, where did you grow up, my friend?
17: Bartlett. And I went to school district U46, K through 12. So it's public schools out there. And
0: Yeah.
17: So now I live on the south side in Beverly in Chicago. And, you know, it's pretty far from Bartlett where I grew up. But, yeah, there's a...
0: Did you, like, as a kid, because for me, my roots of loving the forests and hiking and nature was started with Girl Scout camp. I mean, you know, I grew up right by the forest preserves at Devon and Nagel and Milwaukee, which is Caldwell Woods. Uh-huh. When I was a kid, there were toboggan slides. You know, we had that little sort of shelter that was for the slides and with a fire, all that stuff. And that's being reinvigorated with new programs. And they've redesigned it and everything. It's amazing. But for me, it was Girl Scout camp. And you're right. There were a lot of kids that I went to camp with who came from communities where they had never really been a part of nature. And it was life changing for me. Do you remember that moment for you where you just always wanted to be, like, you know, near the woods, like having something to do with the environment and nature?
17: I mean, literally since I was just a little kid, I had this deep love of animals, and I still do. I mean, I love plants too. You're sort of plants or animals guy when you're in the forest preserves. I love them both. And I love recreating in nature. I do a bunch of volunteering, and that's really fun. And just, you know, being out, even for a short walk in the woods is really good for me. I think it's actually, science says it's good for everyone. And there's all kinds of good things that happen if you just take a short walk. It helps you calm down and you get all these compounds from the trees and all this kind of stuff. It sounds hippy-dippy, but it's actually true.
0: I agree.
17: So I remember it from as a little kid. I used to climb trees and we'd ride our bikes and we'd build forts and just all that stuff. And a little bit of Boy Scouts and some trips to national parks with my aunts and uncles, which was pretty crazy because they were young and we just like drove out to Yellowstone and a trip to Alaska and stuff, you know, that I'd help pay for with my on my paper route, you know, stuff like that. So it's, yeah, it's been a long time. What I did figure out after my first year in college is that science wasn't my jam and math, I thought it was. And I'm like, I'm terrible at this. What am I trying? You know, I had, I was in like an environmental, you know, or kind of a, you know, a biology type degree. And I sat out for a while and went back to school to be a newspaper reporter. And I was going to write about journalism issues. Turns out, and I had a newspaper job for a couple of years, but it turns out newspapers are dying. So I was just, it was like, I fell back into some nonprofit work where I'd been volunteering. And eventually, at some point, I got lucky enough to apply for this job and get it. And so I was the executive director of One when I started, and now, you know, we've got over 40 people working at Friends. And our bigger community has, you know, about 2,500 members and about 20,000 social media followers. And so, you know, we talk about the Friends community. It's all these volunteers and partners and the Forest Preserve staff and all these folks that, you know, we're really focused on trying to help the Forest Preserves be better.
0: That's fantastic. And I always love seeing the surprise on people's faces when they find out how vast the Cook County Forest Preserve system is. And actually, I've lived here my entire life, and I love when we're flying into Chicago and there's people from all over the country, sometimes all over the world. And I've heard people on flights going, oh, my God, look at all those trees, because they're surprised at how big the Cook County Forest Preserves are. So can you tell folks how many acres, you know, a little bit about the land? What are we talking about here?
17: So the amazing thing is that people are surprised about, you know, they think you got to go up to Wisconsin or, you know, Michigan, or you have to go out to Colorado or somewhere to get into nature. And in Cook County, this is the first and the largest forest preserve district in the country. It's easy to say that because Illinois is the only place with this county-based forest preserve district system. It started in Chicago. It started with the Burnham Plan, which was the sort of the how are we going to rebuild the city after the fire plan. The forest preserves of Cook County were the first one in the state. There's only about 20 in the state, and it's also by far the largest, more than double the size of any other county, which is sort of counterintuitive because you think some county, you know, not with Chicago in it would have more forest preserves. But these folks started so early in the 19-teens. They started buying land as fast as they could, and then they've had a number of different times in history where they really made big advances towards purchasing land. So there's about 70,000 acres, a little more actually now.
0: What?
17: So that's like, here's some points of reference. One, an acre is about the size of a football field without the end zones. Two, 70,000 of those would make up about half of the city of Chicago. And three, there's 63 national parks. Mm-hmm. And the Cook County Forest Preserves would be in the mid-40s in size if it was a national park. So it's just a little smaller than Arches National Park, which a lot of people know that one because it's, you know, kind of iconic with the beautiful rock features. The next one's like Lake and DuPage County, one to our north and to our west. They're more around 30,000 acres. And so it's just kind of amazing. And you know, there's actually, you know, a lot of the woods, we say, woodlands, prairies, wetlands, savannas, which is kind of a unique ecosystem to this part of the world. And there's not a lot of forest, actually. There never was. But that word forest is sort of a collection of natural areas. It's
0: right.
17: The way, you know, back then it had a slightly different meaning when they applied it to this.
0: Right. So it's more woods than forest?
17: There's almost no forest. So it's just basically a gradations. One way to look at it is gradations of how much tree cover there is. And there's forest is very, very heavily, you know, the canopy's almost, you can't hardly see the sky. And yeah, we have much more open woods. So if you're going by a forest preserve, and it's very open, that means they're doing a good job of keeping all the brush out. If you go buy one that's like solid green, that means there's work to do. There's invasive species in there, and we've got to get those out. You should be able to walk through the woods and see, you know, a couple blocks well into the woods before it's obstructed by. And so it's neat.
0: I've learned so much just in the few minutes we've been talking. Can you stick around for another segment? I'd love to continue our conversation.
17: Of course.
0: Excellent. We are talking to Benjamin Cox, the executive director of Friends of the Forest Preserve. You can go to FOFP. Is that .org or .com?
17: FOFP. So it's the acronym.
0: Yes.
17: The easiest thing to do is just Google Friends, you know, Forest Preserve Friends, and we'll come right up.
0: There you go.
17: Put it in your search bar.
0: FOTFP. FOTFP. Actually, we can make it a song. FOTFP.org for more information about all the great activities, events, and how you can get be a part of nature in your own community. 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
0: Thank you so much for joining us as we continue our conversation with Benjamin Cox, the executive director of Friends of the Forest Preserve. You can go to FOTFP.org to learn more. And I know you've got events coming up. We are heading, the weather is still a little chaotic. It gets chilly, it gets warm, it gets chilly, it gets warm, which I know can affect our feathered friends, our fur friends, all of our friends in the forest. So what kind of events are coming up just in the next few weeks in May 1st?
17: So one of the biggest things we do is these engagement programs where we're really just trying to connect local communities with their forest preserves. And a lot of what we do is actually go talk to folks and say, what do you want to learn? What do you want to do? How can we help you sort of enjoy your forest preserves? And that's kind of unique in that we don't just show up and say, we've got this great thing for you. And they're like, we're not interested. Instead, we let them help us build these programs. So we have, coming up a little later in June, we'll have the summer equinox. We have a big celebration for that. We've got forest bathing that gets more into the sort of how do the trees help you feel better thing that we were talking about earlier. We have trailblazers walks, which you just get to go out with someone who helps lead a walk and through specific places where there's really good trails to follow and good things to see. One of the biggest ways to get out and enjoy the forest preserves is to volunteer. And there's people who have been doing it for nearly 50 years because it's just such a part of their life. And you go in and help remove invasive species. You collect seeds. You do some burning. You do some, just basically helping the forest preserves be better. And some of these places, they've done the work and they've turned them into these gems of nature here in the county, to the point where the state has recognized these places as special, specially designated spots as nature preserves, and saying that they're just that incredible of a collection of plants and animals that it should have this extra level of protection. There's one event coming up soon, Sunflower Birds, Bees, and Beavers. And so we have an engagement core, which is kind of a different sort of conservation core model where they're working to help people get out and enjoy their forest preserves. Like if you went to a national park and someone ran a program or explained to you the monument you're looking at or whatever, talk to you about that. That's what we're training those folks to do. And so they each of the four of them did a sort of deeper dive on sunflowers, then birds, bees, and beavers, and then they talk about how that's all coming together and how those things interact as one part of sort of the web of life in the forest preserves. And so there's a lot of different programs. You can check them all out on our website. There's an activities and events page that lists everything. And also, I'd be a bad executive director if I didn't say our golf outing is on June 5th, and we go out to one of the best forest preserve course in the area, Georgetown National, and you're welcome to join us for that. Tickets are available on our website for that too.
0: Awesome. And when you talk about, you have volunteers who talk about what's in the area, whether it's wildlife or nature, the plants and trees and things like that. What about, because I know we've talked to someone from DuPage County Forest Preserves, and they had some historic landmarks. I hike, as I mentioned, kind of along the North Branch River on the northwest side. And there are structures that, look like there used to be a bridge there. How is some of that history uncovered? Like, how is that documented? Do you have access to, a structure you come across? Like, what used to be here kind of?
17: Yeah, so you can find all that information, a lot of that stuff on the Forest Preserve's website. There's, sort of around the Great Depression, afterwards, there was make-work programs that helped people literally go make money and be able to then get the economy moving again. The federal government spent a lot of money on things like the Civilian Conservation Corps. And so there's some pretty cool, really amazing projects out there. Like here at Dan Ryan Woods on the south side, there's a beautiful limestone ravine sort of walkway that helped water, flow downhill and not cause erosion, but also it's just a beautiful thing to walk on, and folks are just amazed when they find these. There's warming shelters, picnic shelters, things like that, Coldwell Woods Wellness Center, buildings like that. I'm not sure if that's one of them or not, but where they, they built these amazing limestone buildings that are still in excellent shape today and are there for all of us to use and appreciate. Yeah. The Forest Preserves also does a lot of work with the state to do the research and find, the human history that's in the Forest Preserves, both of Native Americans but also settlers. And, usually if they're doing a project, they'll have them come out and do an evaluation and make sure they're not going to disturb anything that they shouldn't. Or if they do, they properly document and take care of the items that are found. And so my son actually works for the Forest Preserves now, and
0: really?
17: Yeah, he did all of our Conservation Corps programs and worked for Davy Tree Service and a bunch of other things, and so he ended up being qualified and he got a job. But he and his crew were looking at a pile of dirt that somebody had, I don't know what project they'd done, but they'd come back to their shop in an area where they keep stuff like that, and there was actually an axe head there that they had the state look at, and they're like, oh yeah, this is, it's 1,200 years old or whatever, all the history. And it's amazing how, there's Indian mounds, there's all kinds of things in the forest preserves. It's just amazing.
0: Oh, folks, you've got to get out to your forest preserves. And I grew up, as I mentioned, at Caldwell Woods, and Wayland Pool. Even as a kid, I remember, because the way they used to have the sprinkler, that you had to walk through sprinklers to rinse off before. Now they have a shower room where they want you to rinse. I was a lifeguard at the Chicago Park District for years. And I also was at pools at the University of Illinois. So I was a very very strict about people rinsing off all that lotion and perfume and if you're getting the water together. But I just remember, like, those pipes that they had in the 1970s and 80s, I'm pretty sure those were there for decades. And I think they probably were part of the WPA that you were talking about during the Great Depression. And Wayland Pool has to be part of that network. I mean, like, if you just, but the idea that there was an axe head from over 1,000 years ago, folks, you've got to get out to your forest preserve, because it's not just like even the trees. You know that you are surrounded by much of the sort of nature that people have been for centuries in this area, and that's the whole idea behind preserving it, isn't it?
17: Yeah, definitely. They built the forest preserves. The plan was free and clear lakefront, parks and boulevards in the city, and forest preserves outside of the city. The city grew out to envelop some of the forest preserves. Most of them are in the suburbs, but I don't think you could be anywhere in the county and be more than 20 minutes away from a forest preserve in a car ride. There's sure. plenty of them if you don't have a car that you can get to in the city through public transportation. You could even, there's some that you can get to out in the suburbs with, we did a whole brochure on this years ago, but two forms
0: on
17: of
0: Metra.
17: Public, yeah, and no more than two forms of public transportation, because it gets to be ridiculous if you try and string together three, then, you know, one of them's late and all that. So, but yeah, you can get to, you can always be at a forest preserve. And they were designed to give people, you know, respite from the big, you know, dirty, busy, polluted city. And I'm not sure that's changed too much today. I think we still need that respite. And I can't tell you how many times I get out on a trail and within 5 minutes or less, all of a sudden you look around and the only thing that you see that's man-made is the trail.
0: Yep.
17: And you might see some other people. And it's like, you might as well be in the North Woods or in a national park somewhere. And, you know, if you get in the right spot, you might be able to see the Sears Tower. You know, like, I'll still call it Sears Tower.
0: That's
17: wild. But, you know, and it's just like, it's amazing. The biggest thing you hear, maybe some road noise, maybe a plane. But otherwise, it's just really wonderful.
0: For what I recommend is also remote workers. This is a place you can. The weather is right. I would get a picnic table at a shelter, or I have bought a chair, like one that goes in my backpack that I can unpack and sit in a little perch myself along the north branch of the river under some trees. Almost like there are pockets that are like your own little huts. It's beautiful out there, folks.
17: There's a lot of great places.
0: Do you have a favorite you want to share with our audience, or do you not want it to get overcome by traffic?
17: No, it's sort of like you can't pick a favorite, but the one I seem to go to the most is called Cap Sours. It's out in Palos. Palos on its own is about, we talk about these areas, like you were saying, the North Branch, you know, or Palos. There's sort of regions, and then there's forest preserves within that. So Palos is out southwest. It's about 15,000 acres, which is as big as the Indiana Dunes National Park, our closest national park. And there's one section called Cap Sours where you can really go. There's actually hills, you know, there's some geography thanks to the glaciers, and it's drop dead gorgeous and totally worth the trip.
0: I will have to make a trip there. And I would love another conversation with you, because we didn't even get to conservation, the projects that you were talking about. So I want to hopefully have you back in the next month or so and find out more if that fits your schedule. We've been talking to Benjamin Cox, Executive Director of Friends of the Forest Preserve. You can go to FOTFP.org to find out about the events, how you can volunteer, how you can support the work that they do. And again, that's FOTFP.org. Thank you again, Benjamin. You have a wonderful, wonderful rest of your evening.
17: Thank you. Thank you so much.
0: Thank you so much for tuning in. Hope you have a wonderful weekend. 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
21: 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And as a result, they can suffer from green tobacco sickness, a kind of nicotine poisoning. 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

0: sweat. And sweating can also boost nicotine absorption by increasing blood flow near the skin.
1: That suggests that the current risk that's posed to tobacco workers will be intensified by climate change.
0: So Ziska hopes this growing danger leads to policies that keep children out of tobacco fields. 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
2: Hey, good Monday to you. Benny Mathers here for a look at your alternative talk AM 1150 traffic update for Around the Sound. Well, good thing, folks, now all the lanes on 405 northbound near Sunset Boulevard in Renton, they are now reopened. There was an earlier collision in that area. Major delays. Also, on Highway 99 northbound at the First Avenue South Bridge and Milepost 26, all the lanes were recently closed due to boat traffic, so expect delays and slowing on Highway 99 northbound at First Avenue South Bridge. And stay tuned. Coming up next, after the news and weather, it's American Road Trip Talk. And they'll be having a chat with Tony from Jersey on how to avoid the road trip from hell. Stay tuned.
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4: 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I'm Chris Caraccio.
5: President Trump says the ceasefire with Iran is barely holding in place. He made the comment to reporters in the Oval Office this morning. This comes after he rejected Iran's response to a U.S. proposal to end the war over the weekend. Parts of the Gulf and southeast coasts are set to be drenched today. Parts of Louisiana, Mississippi, Alabama, and Georgia have already picked up 3 to 6 inches of rain, setting the stage for additional flash flooding. NOAA's Storm Prediction Center issued a level 1 out of 5 risk of severe thunderstorms from the Carolina coast through Florida's Atlantic coast, as well as a level 1 threat that covers the Gulf Coast from Lake Charles, Louisiana, to the western edge of the Florida Panhandle. The man accused of opening fire at the White House Correspondents' Dinner in Washington, D.C., has pleaded not guilty to all charges. Cole Allen entered his plea today on charges that include attempting to assassinate President Trump. Allen faces life behind bars if convicted. President Trump is looking at suspending the federal gas tax. That's what he told reporters at the White House today.
6: Yeah, I'm going to reduce until the... Let me tell you, as soon as this is over with Iran, you're going to see gasoline and oil drop like a rock.
5: This comes as drivers continue to see soaring prices at the gas pump as the war in Iran stretches on. AAA reports the national average price for a gallon of gas today is at $4.52. That's up 7 cents from a week ago. Suspending the tax that adds on about 18 cents per gallon of gas requires an act of Congress. Memorial Day travel is slated to set a new record this year. AAA says officials project that 45 million Americans will travel at least 50 miles from home between May 21st to the 25th for the Memorial Day holiday. Out of the total, officials say 39.1 million are expected to drive, with 3.66 million expected to fly to their destination, with travel by other modes also expected to increase. I'm Chris Caraggio, NBC News Radio.
7: 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That's the sound of another savvy driver rolling into Valvoline Instant Oil Change. 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That's one smart bell.
5: Authorities in Texas are investigating after 6 people were found dead inside a railroad boxcar yesterday afternoon. Laredo Police Investigator Jose Baeza says there are a lot of unanswered questions.
8: An autopsy will probably take place to determine the cause and manner of the death of the victims in this case. And from there, we'll go ahead and proceed with other facets of the investigation.
5: The bodies were discovered during an inspection at a rail yard in Laredo, not far from the U.S.-Mexico border. No survivors were found. Union Pacific says it's cooperating with the investigation. The American Red Cross is offering incentives to get blood and platelet donors in the door this month. The organization says it's important to get donors in this month so they can also give again later in the summer when donations run low due to vacations. Through May 17th, you can receive a $20 Amazon gift card, and from May 18th through the 31st, you can get an oversized Red Cross beach towel. The American Academy of Pediatrics is emphasizing the positive role recess plays in children as it issues updated guidelines on the matter for the first time in 13 years. This follows studies that show the overall health of children is getting worse and recess time is getting shorter. The organization says recess is a temporary suspension of academic cognitive effort, helping to maintain efficiency, concentration, and morale, and it offers an opportunity for students to manage stress and promote pro-social development. The Devil Wears Prada 2 is scoring a first-round win over Mortal Kombat 2 at the weekend box office. The Anne Hathaway and Meryl Streep-led sequel took in

0: $43 million this weekend, earning just under $300 million in its 2 weeks at the worldwide box office. Mortal Kombat 2 came in a close second at $40 million domestically, while Michael is still going strong in third place at just over $46 million. Sheep Detectives and Paramount's Billie Eilish, Hit Me Hard and Soft, The Tour, came in fourth and fifth. I'm Chris Caraggio, NBC News Radio.
1: Time now for a quick look at our KKNW weather outlook. We'll continue to see sunshine through the day and a high near 69. Mostly clear tonight, a low around 50. Warming up and sunny tomorrow with a high near 80. Rain returns for Wednesday, though, with a high near 61. And then Thursday, partly sunny once again with a high near 62.
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3: Welcome back to American Road Trip Talk. 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We like to provide useful information. Yes, we entertain, but it's good to be practical, especially as road trip season draws near. This week, American Road Trip Talk tackles the topic of how to form a mutually trusting relationship with your reputable auto mechanic as you prepare for your summer 2025 road trip. 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And I stop here for a moment to say a big thank you to our friend, our mutual friend, Carl Petrie, who introduced me to Tony. He's listening today. We're only going to say nice things, Tony, as we welcome you to American Road Trip Talk for the second time. Welcome, welcome.
8: Thank you. It's a pleasure to be here. I look forward to this.
3: And I hope you look forward to this one, because I go, let's get a story going. Stories are important to our show, as our listeners can attest. I'll set it up for you, Tony. The famous Peanuts cartoonist Charles M. Schulz had a beautiful career that others could only dream of. You would think that's all the fulfillment he needs. But as he worked into his panels presenting Peanuts over the years, now and then, he would talk about his fantasy. I hope he fulfilled it at some point. His fantasy of riding the Zamboni machine at an NHL hockey game. I don't know if he made it. I hope he did. But I know someone who did, Tony Clemente. Our listeners would love to hear that story, Tony. And take your time. This is a beaut.
8: Yes, I went to a friend of mine asked me to go to a Devils game because she won a couple of tickets. And I said, sure, I'll take a ride out. Because the Devils, for me, really is only a couple of miles away from where I'm sitting right now. So as we went to the game, she put in a ticket, not a ticket, a chance to win the ride to Zamboni. And she won. So she goes, can you please come with me and just take a couple of pictures while I'm on the Zamboni? So as I'm walking down, I'm a very chatty person. I'm talking to one of the representatives from the Devils. And she got on the machine. I'm taking pictures. And he goes, hey, Tony, would you like to take a ride on the Zamboni? I went, of course I would. You know, you always go for the brass ring. If you can get to do something different, do it.
3: You know.
8: So I ended up getting on the Zamboni machine. I'm sitting on the machine taking video of what it's like to actually be sitting on the machine, pictures of her, pictures of the people around the ring. Unfortunately, the Devils did lose that game, which was not a good thing. But other than that, it was an exciting moment to sit on that machine. And I learned one thing. That hockey ring is a lot bigger when you're on it than when you sit up in the seats looking down at it.
3: Tony, thank you so much for sharing that. I wonder now if they found out what you do for a living, a long-standing and very successful career. Did the coach of the Devils after the game go, Tony, come over here with this machine. Can you hear this? Ah, ah, ah, what can you do for us on the machine here? We'll bring it into the shop.
8: Actually, what he wanted to do is he said, is there any way you can get a little more power out of it so you go through the ring quicker? You can get more advertising time on the machine.
3: Thank you for sharing that, Tony. What a peak. That's a mountaintop experience.
8: Yes, that's something that I know a lot of people would like to do, and I would do it again if I could. I want to drive it next time.
3: Yes, I want to be there when you do, because Carl Petrie is the manliest man you could ever meet. There, he's truly an impressive masculine specimen. You can't get the guy to go to a hockey game. So you and I will have to go. I mentioned hockey. Nah, I'm not interested. Okay, well, let's go see the Yankees. Nah, I don't want to. How about the Mets out in Queens? Nah, kind of stuff. Sports is just not his thing. But if you talk autos and any about the intricacies of it, then he's all over it. No wonder the two of you have been longstanding, fast friends. I can clearly understand why. And so, Tony, there is people are preparing to take responsibility, because this is important to note. People can take responsibility for their summer road trip plans, because you may love your mechanic to death, and hopefully you have one who's like family. Untold numbers of people look at Tony that way. Everybody should have a Tony in their life. And too bad if they don't, but maybe they'll make friends with one. When you get out there on that highway, and it's a dark stretch and you're alone, you don't have Tony except on the phone, and he can only do so much from that vantage point. You have to take responsibility. On today's show, Tony is going to give us advice about how not to have the road trip from hell.
8: Well, first off, I'd like to say that this is just my opinion on different highlights on different things to do. Of course, you have to keep an eye on certain aspects of your car. And I have a couple of funny things to check. Like one person, there's an old joke with mechanics, take the winter out of your tires and put summer air in. Well, here in the Northeast or the Northwest, it gets cold, especially in the Midwest too. If you check your air in your tires, let's say in the winter, and you put 30 pounds in there, summertime, air expands because it's getting warmer out. You might have 40 pounds, 42 pounds of air. So I always tell people, get an air gauge and check the air in your tires. And don't go by the way they look. Make sure you get a gauge. Because I had a customer, they said, oh, those tires look flat. And they put about 110 pounds of air pressure in one tire. That's one of the first
3: 110 at one time.
8: Right. Or yeah, he had it so filled, so it looked like it was full.
3: It looked like the Goodyear blimp.
8: It would have been a big bang if he's going down the highway. My theory is, as long as the guy's behind me, I don't care. As soon as he's in front of me, I worry about it.
3: Yes.
8: But there's a lot of different things to look at on your car. I mean, you want to make sure that you're full of oil. Now, I tell people, check your oil. If you don't know how to do it, have somebody show you exactly how to do it by pulling the stick. The engine must be, on most cars, the engine has to be off to check your oil. The new Corvettes, the engine actually has to be running to check your oil, which is amazing to me. Have them check your belts, your hoses. But again, mechanics don't have x-ray eyes. Sometimes hoses blow out. They blow out from the inside out. So if they're very old, you should change them. Another thing is I'm noticing that the hoses are blowing. In the old days, they used to blow all the time. The new cars today use a lot of plastic couplings to put the hoses together. And they're actually disintegrating from the inside out. Even radiators, they now explode. The plastic just breaks on them. The old cars, they used to be, heater cores were made out of brass. So the nipple was a brass, now it's plastic. I mean, I had a customer here with a Mercedes. I was working on the car, and I just literally touched the hose to see if it was okay, and it snapped right in my hand. And by the time I took it out, it was turning into powder. Another thing, a lot of people say, I want to look for debris. We're looking for high heat situations out for the summertime, especially in the south, in the down in Florida, down in the south, southeast, southwest. It's going to start getting hot. First off, you want to look in the front of your grill. Make sure you didn't catch a bag, any type of debris in the front of your grill. Make sure that you're getting proper airflow through the engine. I've had it where I had a customer came in. He was running hot. I took a one of them stupid shopping bags out of the car.
9: Here's something that people fail to appreciate at their own risk. So this is under a please listen advisory. Tony, there are people, I've known some, and, you know, sometimes they found out in time, sometimes it was an expensive lesson. But I have met people who go into a shop, maybe one very much like yours, well-equipped, as I see in the background, we're communicating with each other via Zoom. And they think that they'll come in, talk to Tony, here you come, highly recommended, and they got to get a change of spark plugs. So they figure, okay, I'll bring in the spark plug. I got some on Amazon, and he's probably going to tell you, what, $20-$25 there, and we're good to go. Get out on the road. And then they meet reality.
8: Oh, yes. I get that. I make it as a policy. I will not install customer supply parts for one. It's like going to a diner with your own food. Say, can you make this eggs and bacon for me? You know, you wouldn't do that. I tried that with my cardiologist. I had my own stent. Can you put this in for me? And second of all, it's a liability thing. I put the part in. Something goes wrong with the part. Now they're going to say, you can't say the part's defective. They're going to say, well, you put it in wrong. I've had stories of mechanics getting parts that were defective from a major manufacturer. If there was a problem, they would come, you know, because, of course, you know, this country, everybody says, well, we're going to have to talk to a attorney and go after everybody. But I can at least say, I bought it from this company. This company had a supply, and it goes up the chain of people. That's the biggest problem. Second of all, on a lot of these new cars, like you say, put spark plugs in. Some cars takes 5-6 hours to put spark.
9: And that's what people don't get. They think you pop them out, pop them in, good to go. I got a haircut in 20 minutes.
8: That's right. Well, some of these cars you have to take, even like Carl's car, put 3 spark plugs in. Step one, remove intake manifold because the plugs are underneath the intake manifold. Chrysler, remove intake manifold. But one thing I was going to say is about the summer road trips is to make sure you do proper maintenance on your car. A lot of people think, well, I only have to do the oil change when the oil light comes on. Inside your car, it comes with a book called your owner's manual. And in your owner's manual, there's a part of it called the maintenance schedule. I've had it where customers come in that all they want to do is just an oil change. 100,000 miles goes by, things break. Fuel pumps burn out because they don't change the gas filter. If you have a gas filter in your car, you need to change it every 30,000 or 40,000 miles approximately. Because it's like the way a fuel pump will burn out, it's like putting your hand over the hose. Keep on holding the pressure back so the fuel pump has to work harder to push the gas through. I can't tell you how many cars I take out of a filter. You can't even blow through it. So that timing belts. In the older cars, you used to have to change them every 60,000 miles. Timing belt breaks, you're stuck. You don't go anywhere. The engine stops right then and there, and then you roll to the side of the road. So make sure you...
9: Yes, please finish.
8: Yeah, I was just saying, make sure you do the maintenance schedule. Now, I know another thing everybody's getting ready for is air conditioning. They want to have their car air conditioning getting cold.
9: Yes.
8: Right. And you have a part in your car called a cabin filter. That's a pollen filter. I've taken them out where they've been so clogged, you can't get any air through the air conditioning register because they're so clogged. So you want to change those. Another thing is when you want to check your air conditioner, make sure you're in a shady spot. Don't do it in direct sunlight. It takes forever for the car to get cooled down. Go in the shade. See if the car, if it feels cold. If it doesn't feel cold, have it checked out. A lot of people like to buy those. They think, oh, I just need Freon. And 60% of the time, it could be that. But there's additional other problems that it could be. But the biggest problem is you buy one of those Freon cans in a store. You connect it to the connector. You hit the button. And you want to fill your air conditioner. Air conditioning systems on a car has a specific weight. Like certain cars will take 15 ounces, 24 ounces, 13 ounces. When you get a can, you don't know how much you're putting in. So if you overcharge it, you're causing a compressor to work harder, which you in turn can cause not enough, you won't get cooling again. But second of all, you'll blow the you're just blowing the compressor up from high pressure.
9: Cut corners, you go in circles.
8: Right.
9: This is the importance of learning to trust a mechanic who becomes your go-to guy, because in an extreme instance, it can turn out to be a lifesaver. How many times, and again, we're talking about the preparatory phase, Tony, but have you ever had somebody bring in their oil? They bought the car about 3, 4, 5 years ago. They bring it in for an oil change, and you look at the oil and you say, well, I got good news for you. You're a rich man. We just found a T-Rex.
8: Yes, I've seen that with parts that are so old, or they get it from they'll go to one of these discount stores and buy oil off of there. But I had one thing about the air conditioning too, is it's actually a little funny story, is I had a customer came in, insisted I charge his air conditioner, bring the car in the shop. Now, I've known him for years. Get the car in the shop, open up the hood, look at it. I closed the hood and I said, I'm sorry, but I can't charge your air conditioner. He goes, why not? I said, because the car never came with air conditioning.
9: Oh.
8: He goes, what are you talking about? It worked last year. I says, no, you had a different car last year. And from there, he's now arguing with me. He says, did somebody steal it? I go, no, nobody stole the air conditioning. The car never came with it right from the factory.
9: This is real life, people.
8: This is real life. And like I said, with parts, I've had parts where they say, can you put this in? It's the totally wrong part. I go, this part's for a Chevy. I go, yeah. You own a Ford. The car's, you know, you can't put a part from one corporation into a totally different corporation.
9: You mean they don't have a mechanical handshake in the industry?
8: Well, us Lodge Brothers have a special handshake, but in the industry, not yet. Unless I didn't get that high in the industry yet.
9: This is what a guy like you, sometimes you're the bearer of bad news, other times glad tidings. We hope more of the latter there, but it can be a tough row to hoe with people when you're explaining something that really is rooted in their own, sorry, I don't mean to offend anyone, but their own willful ignorance about the condition of their car and the fact that, as you said earlier, Tony, that you know you have an owner's manual. There is a mechanical section that can explain so much of this avoidable trouble. And in the vernacular, there's another thing to take note of. It has been in the vernacular for a very long time. That red flashing thing is called an idiot light. So by the time you get to the idiot light stage, you better have a big fat wallet, you know, because delay is disaster.
8: That is totally true, because it's funny. I remember watching something on a TV show. Guy, it's a famous comedian. He owns a ton of cars. And I was listening one day talk about it. In the 1920s, parts were very, very, I mean, labor parts were cheap. I mean, parts were expensive, but labor was really cheap back then. Today, labor is very expensive, and the parts are very expensive. It's funny. I've had a customer, a car here just a couple of days ago. A car was made in Japan, I ordered the part from the dealership where the part originally was made in Mexico, which was, to me, was pretty funny. But again, to be on the road, there's a lot of different things you need to keep an eye on to make sure that you have proper fluids. Now I tell people to have a little kit in their trunk for their cars. You know, if you're going to go on a road trip, if you have a car that you're not really safe, that you're going to go to, say you're going to take a ride to Disney World or somewhere like that, rent a car. The advantage of renting a car is there's a problem with it. The car company will take care of it. Because I've had customers, they've taken long trips from New Jersey down to Florida, and they're like, I really don't think I trust my car. I said, rent one and forget it. But if you do go on a road, I always say have a little road kit in the trunk. You know, simple tools. Even if you don't know how to use them, maybe somebody else might. You know, a roll of duct tape, a roll of black electrical tape. Keep a gallon of water. In the summertime, you can put anything in your engine. If you're stuck, you need anything you put in your cooling system just to get you home. You can always take out water and put antifreeze back in. Air jumper cables, even an air pump for air for your tire. I have one. I have jumper cables and air pump in my car. Biggest thing is keep a quart of oil or two with you, because if you're on the road, you'll buy a quart of oil in one of the stores for, say, $4 or $5. They'll charge you $15 for a quart of oil on the road. Mm-hmm. This is what I tell everybody. Keep a quart of oil on the road, a gallon of antifreeze or water.
9: You're in a position of vulnerability. You're on the road. They can charge. There's some people, and it's highly immoral, in my opinion, as well as unethical. But in that situation, they got you, buddy. They can charge. What are you going to do? You want to walk between here and Florida?
8: That's true. And, you know, poor people in Florida, I know when there was a storm coming, I was watching on the news, they were gouging for plywood and all. Another thing I tell people to do is if you're on the road, especially if you're an out-of-state on the road, before you go anywhere, turn on your headlights, your parking lights. Make sure all the light bulbs in your car are working. You don't need to have a taillight to be out just to get pulled over and just, you know, to be told that you have a taillight out and or something even worse. So check your headlight, check your bulb. But the problem is on some of these new cars, you have to take the car apart to put a light bulb in. It's not like it was in the old days. You just take the three screws out and it comes out. I have on my Facebook page, there was a Chevy Malibu. Step one, remove front bumper. To put two headlight bulbs in, it takes almost 3 hours.
9: I hope everybody's hearing this. Now, is some of this, I'll just say it, is some of this akin to planned obsolescence? Not necessarily that it goes obsolete, but you can design a car any number of ways. Why that way?
8: I think it's, A, they're trying to put, I think the corporation is trying to put the independence out because they're trying to pass a bill called the Right to Repair Act. So the information would be given to mechanics. There was a time about 15 years ago, a certain car company wouldn't allow any electrical diagrams out. Tesla was famous for not allowing information out. They do now, but they were tough for keeping it. They wanted everybody to go back to just them. And because they weren't, I believe, this is my opinion, I think because they weren't OBD2 compliant for emissions, they didn't have to worry about certain aspects of it. I'm not sure. I just think that's what they did. But now a lot of that information is out. But they just design it so they can make money. My opinion. Why do you need to take, you know, a bumper off a car to put a light bulb in?
9: That's right.
8: Or a taillight. You got to take a car apart and put a taillight in.
9: And with that being the case, and you're out on the road, I think that it would be an enormous oversight if people didn't. And again, this is taking responsibility for your own road trip. Be in control. There's more than one way to be in the driver's seat, you know? So make the responsible decisions. Make memories. Don't just have stories about your road trip. And this would necessitate, it seems to me, Tony, that somebody get to know a good, reputable roadside assistance firm.
8: Right. I always agree. But if you always look for a good doctor or a lawyer. Remember, the second biggest investment most people make is their car. First biggest investment, of course, is their house. And usually people are very skeptical on who they're going to have work on their house, but they don't let anybody work on their car. And you need to find somebody who knows what they're talking about, are qualified, and are willing to talk to you and give you information, show you the old parts when they're done. Show you, you know, because I have customers, I have, people can't see, but I just did brakes on a Mercedes. I had all the rotors, all the brake pads, all the sensors. These are all the parts I put in, and this is why I changed. And the one thing I always tell everybody, don't walk in and tell your mechanic what's wrong with your car. I had a customer came in, says, Tony, I want you to put these parts in the car. This is another reason why I don't do it anymore. I put it in. Then he says, put a carburetor on. Put this part on. Then I said, why do you want me to put all these pieces in? Well, it's missing. That's because you have a bad ignition wire. Let me diagnose it and let that person find out what's wrong with it and fix it. Most people are honest. Everything's dishonest, but most of us are honest in our trades.
9: So if you find yourself needing some repairs, hopefully anticipating, but certainly in response to them, don't wait for the idiot light. Call Tony Clemente, and you are in Bellevue, New Jersey. Bellville. Yeah, well, I'm sorry. We actually, our home base is Bellevue, Washington. I knew if I tripped myself up. Bellville, Silver Lake Auto, Bellville, New Jersey. And how far away from Newark?
8: From where I'm sitting, Newark is about 300 feet behind me. I'm right on the border of Newark, Bellville. I'm right in the corner, right on that. Half my street's Newark, and the other half is Bellville.
9: Amazing, amazing career, great stories, great advice. Oh, yeah. Can't wait until we meet up on the air next time, Tony. A real pleasure.
8: Thank you very much, Gary. It's always a lot of fun to come on and do this.
9: Thank you, and thank you, ladies and gentlemen, for tuning into American Road Trip Talk. Along with Thomas and Becky Rep, co-founders of American Road Magazine, we remind you to visit our website, AmericanRoadMagazine.com, to preview the current issue. Until next time, dream well and drive safely on the American road.
6: Hi, everybody. This is Anson Williams from Happy Days, and I'm so excited to tell you about American Road. 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
0: NBC News Radio. I'm Chris Caraccio. President Trump says the ceasefire with Iran isn't in good shape. He made the comment to reporters today in the Oval Office and said the ceasefire was on life support. This comes after he rejected Iran's response to a U.S. proposal to end the war over the weekend. Today, Trump called Iran's response a piece of garbage. Tehran, for its part, insists its response was generous and responsible. A final round of severe storms is set to drench parts of the Gulf and southeast coasts today. Parts of Louisiana, Mississippi, Alabama, and Georgia have already picked up 3 to 6 inches of rain, setting the stage for additional flash flooding. NOAA's Storm Prediction Center has issued a level 1 out of 5 risk of severe thunderstorms from the Carolina coast through Florida's Atlantic coast, as well as a level 1 threat that covers the Gulf Coast from Lake Charles, Louisiana, to the western edge of the Florida Panhandle. I'm Chris Caraccio, NBC News Radio.
2: The views expressed on this program are those of the hosts, guests, and callers, and are not necessarily those of KKNW, its management, or other advertisers. This program is sponsored by Tahibo Tea Company. 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
10: I'd like to talk about the proper preparation directions for Tahibo tea to be effective. Even though we call it tea, what we actually make when we prepare it properly is a decoction. A decoction is just a fancy word for what our forefathers used to do when they took a root and cooked it in order to release its beneficial properties. It's easy. You don't steep it in hot water like regular leaf tea, but rather cook it like spaghetti. I'll tell you how easy it is to make so you don't think you need a degree in physics, but you don't have to remember any of this because the directions, of course, are printed on all the packages as well as in the literature that we automatically include with every order. You take a pot of water, bring it to a boil. Once the water is boiling, you toss in 1 tablespoon of tea for every 2 cups of boiling water. Cook it on high for 5 minutes, reduce the heat, and cook on simmer for an additional 15 minutes. Since our tea comes from the only tree in the world that fungus doesn't grow on, you can make a big batch, say 10 or 20 cups at a time, leave it in the pot on the stove, and it'll stay good for 4 days without refrigeration. Put it in the fridge, and it will stay good for 8 days with refrigeration, and you can drink it hot, room temperature, cold, or iced. The tea has a mild, pleasant flavor, kind of halfway between Lipton tea and green tea, but a little bit sweeter than either one of those. Our tea tastes so good that 90% of our customers drink it straight without adding anything to it. Even teenagers drink it straight, so you know it must taste pretty good. You can, however, add anything you want to the tea and cook it with the tea. You can take any old fruit that you have on hand, an apple, a peach, a pear, or mango, slice it up and cook it with the tea. Or blueberries and crush them up and cook them with the tea. Or cinnamon, or ginger, or whatever. There's a guy in Louisiana, and he calls to tell me he's putting in cayenne pepper and Lord knows what else. I told him he had to promise to send me that recipe because not everyone is going to want to have their tea taste like crawfish, but someone's going to say, oh my God, I can do that? You can also add something like lemon to it after you prepare it. About the only thing we don't recommend adding to the tea is sugar, not because sugar has any contraindications with our tea, but simply because sugar feeds virtually everything bad in our body, from fungus to diabetes to cancer. Although most adults drink our tea without adding anything to it, an 8-year-old, for example, has not acquired a taste for any kind of tea, regardless how mild it tastes, so cooking it up with blueberries to make blueberry super tea is especially useful, and it tastes great. We don't put any fillers in it. We just simply leave it as God had meant it to be. Now, the only secret to success with our tea is the volume of consumption. You want to make certain that if you're fighting a potentially life-threatening disease, it's a race. You need to beat it before it beats you, so you want to be drinking a tea like water or instead of water, 8 glasses a day or more, which is easy to do since it has a really mild, pleasant flavor. And you can take it on an empty stomach, a full stomach, any way that you want, and since it doesn't have any caffeine, you can drink it all day, all night. So in terms of dosage, if somebody's a stewardess, they don't want to catch a cold, but once every 10 years, they just need to drink the tea regularly, one, two, three cups or glasses a day, or more. And that would be akin to somebody deciding, well, you know what, I'm going to work out and, you know, get into shape. Well, you know, if you started working out 20, 30 minutes a day, that'd be fantastic. I mean, you're certainly going to get into a much better shape. On the other hand, if you're trying to make the Olympics, 30 minutes a day is not really going to cut it. Same thing if you're fighting life-threatening cancer. You know, 2 glasses a day is not necessarily going to cut it. You need to beat the disease before it beats you. So at that point, you do need to drink 8 glasses a day or more.
11: Hey, Milan, I've got a question. So I usually compost, but I haven't put any of the tea in my compost yet, you know, for the obvious reason to kill the bacteria. But what suggestions do you have for the ground?
12: The spent tea? Yeah, the spent bark? Yeah, once you've made it. So very good uses for it are, one, you can put it around your in the pot around your indoor plants to prevent bugs and things getting on them. Okay. Two, you can start spreading it around your garden once you have your garden going, and eventually when you spread enough of it, it'll prevent you know, bugs and things. We've also got people that actually start, you know, putting it around the foundation of their house so that you know, bugs and things aren't as likely to go in their house. And the reason that works is, you see, because this tree never gets infected, it never gets infested, and it never gets infected. So from that standpoint, even though, when you're preparing the tea, it really has no smell or anything, and when you smell the tea bark, it really doesn't have any smell. But for some reason, because of the fact that it's got those antifungal, anti-infestation properties, you know, you can prevent bugs. We had a funny story where one lady calls me up one day, and she says, you know, she says, and they're here in Los Angeles somewhere, she says, my husband and I, we own a dry cleaning store, And so we work at our own store from 7 a.m. to 7 p.m., 6 days a week. And it's only the two of us. And, you know, since we're at work 12 hours a day, what we did was we bought a hot plate and we make a big pot of the tea every day at work, and then we drink it all day long. And she says, we're in a strip shopping center, and we're located right beside, next door to a Mexican restaurant. And they, of course, had a lot of food refuse in the trash bin behind their restaurant. And even though we've got nothing but chemicals here in our dry cleaning store, we used to have cockroaches that, you know, we couldn't ever get rid of for some reason. Well, obviously because of the, you know, the food next door, she says, in the trash bin. And she says, once we started cooking a tea, it's truly amazing. She says, we don't have cockroaches anymore.
11: That makes sense, so.
12: Yeah. Now, let me ask you, can you tell me the primary reason that you're drinking the tea?
11: Staph infection.
12: Very good, very good. Well, the tea is very effective against infections. And so, God willing, our tea will have the same benefits for you that it's had for my family and so many others.
11: I have noticed that all the dogs that get anywhere near my jug, carry around with tea in it, all want to sniff it. They all look at me like, can I have some of that?
12: Yeah, right.
11: What's that? Well, the dogs can smell it. So.
12: Yeah, you should start giving some to your dogs. Dogs really like our tea. And so we have a dog rescue place that uses our tea. And one day the director of the dog rescue place calls me up and he says, you know, he says, since we've started giving the tea to all the dogs here at the rescue place, he says, we've cut down on our veterinarian bills by about 75%, he says, because all of the dogs we rescue, of course, are, you know, usually in bad shape, he says. And so at first, you know, we'd let them all drink it, but we were careful in administering the tea, you know, to their infections and that sort of thing. We take a cotton ball or something and swab their ears or anything like that. He says, now, he says, we just dip the whole dog in the tea to get rid of whatever infestations they have. And then we let them all drink it. And he says, it's, you know, really been a godsend for us because of the fact that, you know, we don't really, you know, have any real funding, he says. So, you know, money's always short, he says. And you know, thankfully we've been able to, you know, reduce our bills just by having the dogs drink the tea. And he says, and, you know, they're healthier, their coats are shiny, he says. And, you know, so that when people come to adopt them, he says, they don't look, you know, like they're not fit for adoption. So absolutely, yeah. Your dogs are ripe for it. They're going, you know, Daddy, give me some.
11: Well, these are friends' dogs. I don't got a dog, but I've noticed that they all smell it and go right for my jug.
12: Oh, that's fantastic. Is there anything else?
11: Okay, thanks, Milan.
12: All right, thanks for calling.
11: Nope, then do it. Later.
12: All right, bye-bye.
13: Well, this is Sulema, and I just have a question. My husband bought your tea a couple months ago. He's been listening to your show, and he says it's really good. I really haven't tried it, but I was just asking. You know, I know you've been saying. I've been just listening to your program probably a couple weeks ago. You mentioned that it's safe and it's good, and safe is like for kids to drink it. We have little ones, and my husband is so in love with the tea, and he said, you know, you should drink it, you should give it to the kids, but I'm just a little bit on the edge of it.
12: Yeah, no, that's understandable. The tea is safe and effective for children from the age of 3 years and up. And so we don't recommend it for babies, infants, or women that are pregnant, because an embryo and a baby has different nutritional needs than a child or an adult. And so the only time that we've had children under the age of 3 drink the tea is when they were fighting, let's say, for example, terminal cancer, and they were 1.5 years old. And so at that point, you know, the tea is, you're fighting for the child's life. So at that point, the cancer needs to be beat. But the tea brings oxygen to the organs and cells, and everyone needs oxygen to their organs and cells, you know, to develop the immune system, as well as to regenerate new cells. So that's why the tea is so good for healthy people, because what it does is regenerate new cells. Everything from the cells in our skin so we look better, to the cells in our organs so they function properly. And of course, it can truly be miraculous for somebody fighting a potentially life-threatening disease due to infection, diabetes, or cancer. So I highly recommend that you and your children start drinking a tea. Now, we're going to have to go to commercial break, but if you have any other questions, you can just stay on the line, and we can pick up in 2 minutes right after the commercials are over. Is that okay?
13: Okay, I do.
12: All right, thank you.
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12: What was the primary reason that your husband started drinking the tea?
13: Just for help, just to help.
12: Well, that's very smart, you know, because a lot of times people think that I'm not sick, why should I drink the tea? And one day this customer from, when anybody makes an order at the Tahibo Tea Club, whether they call us at our office, which is 818-610-8088, and we're open Monday through Friday, 9 a.m. to, excuse me, Monday through Saturday, 9 a.m. to 5 p.m. California time. So if a person calls to order in, they'll get to one of our staff. Or, of course, they can order online on TahiboTeaClub.com. But either way, we don't keep the debit card or credit card number in our computer system for security purposes. That way, if somebody steals our computers, the only thing they'll have is the name and address. And if they want, they can send you a postcard, but they can't steal your credit card. So when people call in to reorder, it makes it a little bit quicker when it's a repeat customer because we already have their name and address on file. And so all we have to do is fill out the order form with the information on hand, and then they give us the credit card number again. And so one lady calls up, and she says, we look her up, and it turns out that she's been a customer for about 5 or 6 years. And so we ask her what the primary reason is that she's drinking a tea. And she says, yes. She says, you know, with every order, you automatically include informational booklets. And right in the middle of the booklet, when you open it up like a sandwich where the staple page is, you've got about 30 things listed that the tea is good for. And I go, yeah. She says, well, she says, I don't want to get any of those things. She says, I'm 79 years old. I don't take one pill, she says, and I look like I'm 65, and that's the way, that's the way I want to keep it. And I go, well, good for you. I says, you know, a lot of people need to hear that because a lot of people think I'm not sick. Why should I drink it? She says, oh, no, no, no, no. She says, it's too late to plant the garden once you're hungry. So I've actually had her on our radio show and talk about it. She turns out to be very philosophical and obviously in good spirits and good health, you know, pushing 80 years old. So, you know, that's why I highly recommend it. How old are your children, by the way?
13: 3, 5, and 8.
12: Oh, okay. Well, fantastic. Well, the nice thing about, the children drinking it, and all of your children can drink it because the youngest is 3, is that, our brain needs oxygen, our muscles need oxygen. And so typically what happens also is that we have teenagers drink a lot of our tea for a couple of reasons. One is because they don't want to get pimples. So in my son's case, you know, when he started to, somewhere around, grade eight or grade nine, he started getting, interested in his own appearance. You know, it's that stage where they want to buy their own clothes or select their own clothes. Put it that way, right? And, so he, was 13 years old or something. And what he did was, he would wash his face with the tea. Like a cowboy, he would put some in a plastic bowl and just cup it in his hands and wash his face, and to prevent pimples or to help get rid of pimples and everything like that. And he says, "Oh my God, it feels so good on your face." He says, "It actually tingles a little bit." He says, "It's really, really, really fantastic." And we know that tea can work topically because we have a lot of people that use it for different skin diseases and stuff. And all of that, so it's good for their appearance, but also it's good to get oxygen to the brain for brain development, and it's also good to get oxygen in the muscles for muscle development. And so the other reason that a lot of teenagers drink it is because at that point, they decide, okay, I want to become attractive to girls. I want to get a flat stomach. I want to look like a male model. Whatever the case is. So, they'll start taking interest in their appearance, and they'll start working out a little bit or whatever the case is. And this actually happened to a friend of mine who wasn't a teenager. He was like 55 years old. And one day he calls me up. He says, "Milan, your tea's fantastic." And I go, "Well, I didn't even know you were drinking." He says, "No." He says, "I just ordered it on your website," he says. And, of course, I got it within like one day, he says, because I live here in Los Angeles. And he says, I've been working out." I says, "Yeah, you're in the best shape of any 55-year-old that I know." And he has been. He's been working out religiously for like 30 years. He says, "Well," he says, "I used to take supplements and everything, and I decided that while I was drinking your tea, I wasn't going to take any supplements." And he says, "You won't believe this. In 3 months, I've got a rippled midsection like a, like a male model." And he says, that's the first time that's happened in my life. And I was taking all these supplements before, it never happened. Now I'm just drinking your tea. You know, so from that standpoint, you know, your children will get a bunch of benefits. And not only that, you'll reduce their chance of getting sick, you know, because the children are exposed to, you know, a lot of other, you know, kids that are, you know, got colds and this, that, whatever the case is. And, even though cold's not life-threatening or anything like that, it's no fun.
13: Thank you so much.
12: All right. Thank you for calling.
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14: 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The Tahibo tree is an amazing tree. It never gets sick, never gets infected, and never gets infested. It's the only tree in the world that fungus does not grow on. As a result, it naturally has antifungal, anti-infection, antiviral, antibacterial, and anti-parasite properties. These benefits go a long way in helping our immune system contend with a lot of things it has to fight on a daily basis. Parasites would be something like stomach problems or Lyme's disease. Inflammation would be something like rheumatoid arthritis or lupus. Infection would be any infection from a tooth infection to a bladder infection. Bacteria would be something like gum disease or stomach issues. Viral would be something like herpes, HIV, or the coronavirus. And fungus would be something like toenail fungus, yeast, or candida. But maybe more importantly, the tea builds red corpuscles in the blood, which carry oxygen to our organs and cells. And our organs and cells need oxygen to regenerate themselves. The immune system needs oxygen to develop, and cancer happens to die in oxygen. So the tea is great for healthy people because it helps regenerate new cells. Everything from the cells in our skin so we can look better to the cells in our organs so they function properly. And it can truly be miraculous for someone fighting a potentially life-threatening disease due to an infection, diabetes, or cancer. A one-pound package of tea is $59.95. Shipping is free, so that really is the total price. 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
2: Time now for a quick look at our traffic as we approach 1 o'clock. Well, southbound I-405 is finding some congestion around Coal Creek Parkway, and northbound seeing a little bit of hesitation approaching Sunset still. Northbound I-5 in the SeaTac area sees a little bit of slowing still around South 200th due to some earlier maintenance, and from the West Seattle Bridge on up to about South Jackson is slow at 520 on up to the U-District. Otherwise, things looking good around the south. 66 degrees here in the sunshine. Expecting a high today of around 70 and sunset at 8:34 p.m. Stay tuned. 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
3: 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I'm Chris Caraccio.
4: President Trump is ripping into Iran's latest counter-proposal and says the ceasefire is on life support. While speaking to reporters this morning in the Oval Office, Trump called Iran's peace deal response a piece of garbage and not worth his time to finish reading. Trump says Iran went back on their word in this latest proposal and now refuses to give up its enriched uranium. Meteorologists say a stubborn heat dome is pushing temperatures 15 to 30 degrees above average in some places this week. The heat is being felt as far north as Medford, Oregon, and spreading to areas that include Arizona and Utah. Phoenix, Arizona is already into the triple digits today. Sky-high gas prices are putting a spotlight on domestic oil production. Wendy Swanson has more.
5: The Keystone XL pipeline, which would transport crude oil from Canada to Texas, is getting greenlit again.
6: If this pipeline goes through, I think other pipelines will be built.
5: Market analyst Phil Flynn says it was politics that killed the pipeline during the Biden administration. President Trump recently signed a permit that will get the oil across the border into Wyoming. From there, it will be sent to key refineries on the Gulf of Mexico.
4: There are reports of at least two minor injuries after an oil rig caught fire off the coast of Carpinteria, California. It happened this morning on platform habitat about 9 miles offshore. The U.S. Coast Guard confirms emergency crews safely evacuated 26 workers. Firefighting boats were seen blasting water onto the oil rig. Calls about a fire and a possible explosion came in at about 7 a.m. As of 11:30 a.m. local time, the fire was still not under control. President Trump may suspend the federal gas tax during the Iran war as prices at the pump soar. AAA reports the national average price for a gallon of gas today is at $4.52, up 7 cents from a week ago. Suspending the tax would cut about 18 cents per gallon. It requires an act of Congress, and Republicans say they're ready to introduce legislation. I'm Chris Caraccio, NBC News Radio.
2: Time now for a quick look at our KKNW weather outlook. We'll continue to see sunshine through the day and a high near 69. Mostly clear tonight, a low around 50. Warming up and sunny tomorrow with a high near 80. Rain returns for Wednesday, though, with a high near 61. And then Thursday, partly sunny once again with a high near 62.
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9: Hello, welcome everybody. We are excited you are here and we have another exciting show for you this week.
8: Well, Sandy, should we just dive in with dreams?
9: Yeah, let's do that. And we'll talk about the exciting things coming up at the end. Alrighty, our first dream is titled Deep Sea Fishing and it's from Robert. My twin, the woman, and I are on this fishing boat out in the South China Sea. She was deep sea fishing and she hooks a lunker. The rod is just bent down and she's reeling it in. I look into the water and see she's bringing up a large, bright rainbow object to the surface.

0: What is it? Oh my God. She brought the Overmind to the surface. She's connected to the Overmind. This huge rainbow brain, the size of a car, is hanging out of the water, hooked to her line. Her transmissions will come down now. They will shower her with love. She will get the information she desires. 28 days to glory. She'll be a new woman. She'll be your divine counterpart. Okay, Michael, that is quite the strangest dreams. Let's hear what's going on.
1: So it's very straightforward. So the sea in a dream represents the spirit world. And so being out in a fishing boat is like accessing your spirituality. And then casting into the sea to go deep is like going deep into your spiritual core, let's say your spiritual aspects, to see what's there. And who's doing it? It's a woman who's doing it. So the dream is saying that your feminine side is going to allow you access a deep spiritual connection, let's say. So now you can ask me more questions. But that's ultimately okay. Really what the dream is about. The dreamer's feminine energy raising the game.
0: Very cool. Okay, so South China. So what's up with the China Sea?
1: So it's almost always positive, even though it is about this cultural difference. And here with the South China Sea, so we know it's still positive because it's the sea. And South is connection with the heart. North is the head. So it's the feminine through the heart.
0: Oh, wow, that's beautiful. Okay. And then she's bringing up a large, bright rainbow object. And then we'll get to that next.
1: So it's all about a journey of healing for some of us. This dreamer is on a journey of healing. And he's working on merging with aspects of himself. I mean, that's what we're all trying to do, trying to merge with aspects that are fractured or heal aspects that are fractured by embracing them and understanding them and releasing all fears and traumas connected to them. So that's his journey. And he's going after it, like really focused.
0: And then, of course, the big object here, what the heck is the Overmind?
1: The feminine is how the dreamer is accessing this spiritual connection. And that's always how it is. The feminine is the connection to the divine. And then the fact that it's a rainbow object is very good. When we see rainbows in a dream, it's often a very healing symbol, or it'll be about like a very emotionally balanced state. So quite positive to see all those colors coming up together.
0: And it's a brain?
1: Well, it's also coming to the surface, which is really the thing. So what's interesting for this person is for some people, their issues are addressed this way. So a direct connection to the Overmind, which is like an aspect of us, let's say equivalent to the higher selves, not quite, but let's just say for sake of understanding. And so he's working on aspects of himself that are directly connected to the Overmind. And that's always been the case for him. His dreams always show it that way. His guides talk about it that way for him. And so here we see progress being made because this is what he's been working on for quite some time. So think of the Overmind as the part of us that decides we're going to live the earth life in the incarnation that we're in. And his divine is then connected to that. You couldn't have a better symbolism.
0: It's very interesting. And then her transmissions come down and they will shower her with love and she'll get the information she desires. 28 days to glory. My goodness. All right. There's a lot in that.
1: So again, the feminine is connected to the divine, and the dream is showing that this feminine aspect of yours, now connected to the Overmind, is going to allow you make tremendous progress because of that connection. Transmissions coming down, love coming down. That's all through the heart, all through the feminine. And then the 28 days to glory, I channeled on that. It's the expansion through the feminine aspect. Eight is the absolute best symbol you can have in a dream for representing the heart and expansion through the heart. And two is about sharing. So the two together are really good. But saying it's 28 days to glory, you would love it to say, hey, that means in 28 days you're going to achieve this magnificent state. But it's not really about that. But it does promise it's coming. And that he's going to be a new person. All focus now on she. But this is the aspect of him that they're talking about. So really fantastic for him.
0: Yeah, that's amazing. And I love that it ends with she'll be your divine counterpart. Yeah, that's incredible.
1: So we all have to move towards the feminine if we want to raise our vibration and make a connection with our higher selves or with the spirit world or whatever way you want to put it. That's an absolutely essential path to doing it. Like, you think about any images you ever see of Jesus, he has his chest held open and you can see his heart. It's like that's the path that we need to follow.
0: Oh, very interesting. I wouldn't have put that together. All righty, Michael, I think we did that one really well. Let's move on to the next dream. And this is from Robert, and it's titled Magnolia Petals.
1: Same person. So we expect it's going to be about the same thing, but it'll just be a different symbolism. And he actually had this dream before the previous one. What tends to happen is you have a dream in a particular set of symbols, and it's saying one thing, and you don't quite go along with it, or you do to some degree. And then they go, okay, well, let's make a clearer dream, just using newer symbols, but ones that we think you're going to accept better because you're going to understand it more. And we don't really have two dreams that say the same thing. I should correct this. We have one dream that says something. And then because of our level of understanding, because of that dream, our next dream can come in with a more nuanced context because the needle has moved a little bit. Even if the needle has moved because we've said why we don't want that, like, I reject it based on this principle. Well, now the new dream has more nuance that it can add. Anyway, same person, so we expect the same stuff. So look for that symbolism.
0: Yeah, that's cool. All righty. Once again, it's titled Magnolia Petals, and let's begin. There's dried magnolia petals on the passenger seat of my Audi when I open the front door. I double-check the windows and sunroof. They are all closed. How'd the petals get in the car? I thought. There was a significant being of immense importance in your car with you last time you drove. It was Shakti. Okay, Michael, who is Shakti?
1: Well, you can look this one up. Shakti is the primordial cosmic energy, the divine feminine creative power, and the life force that animates, sustains, and transforms the universe in Hinduism. So, realize what his other dream was about was the feminine helping him and pulling up this direct connection to the overmind. And then he has this dream, which is talking about the primordial cosmic feminine divine energy. Pretty cool.
0: Okay, so I find it interesting that the last line of the dream is talking about the divine feminine creative power. And I thought creativity was a masculine influence. You want to go into that a little bit?
1: Sure. It is a masculine energy. And this other thing wasn't in the dream. It's what you will find on the web if you look up Shakti. So it requires both energies for creation. But the initial thing is the masculine sets the structure for what I want. This is what I want. I'm putting the order in. I will visualize or I will project with my mind what I want from the universe. And the part where a lot of people fail then is we then have to switch into feminine receptive mode in order for that to be able to manifest. We usually stay in the masculine, here's what I want, here's what I want, here's what I want. And the universe is saying, if you just shut up, I'll give it to you. And we're still saying, here's what I want, here's what I want. And we don't switch into that receptive, like, I trust, I accept, it's all going to manifest the way it needs to manifest and so on. And I've done all the part I need to do with the masculine energy in order for it to happen. So there is always both. So hopefully that makes sense of that.
0: I think it does. What else can you say about, you know, the dried magnolia petals? And they're on the passenger seat of his car, the Audi.
1: Yeah, and he saw no way that they could get in there because there was no door open or anything like that. So, like, this is magic. This is amazing. Has that very positive feeling for him, not a feeling of intrusion. And yesterday was Mother's Day and we were out in restaurants and the amount of flowers on all the tables was off the charts compared to any other day of the year. And it's because flowers are a universal symbol of love, very much connected with giving flowers to women more so than anything else. And so they're a very feminine symbol because of the love thing. They're a very feminine symbol. And the petals of the flowers then will represent this as well. And so it's like this Shakti being, primordial cosmic energy, the divine feminine, is now going along with him on his journey because cars are about achieving your goals. And so he's making this connection. He doesn't see the being there, but he sees the presence of the being. He's seeing the evidence of the being's presence with the petals being there. So it's a really a beautiful symbol. So here's what I also got for that. Very obviously positive based on his other dreams, even the dreams that we haven't had on the radio show. But the feminine energy pushed up into the logical mind, with the logical mind being masculine, opens it and allows the logical mind to perceive higher Shakti energy. That's the way they described it to me. And they wanted him to acknowledge and accept that she is there with him on both levels, like at a higher level, not just the physical, but she's here with him in the physical form and with him, say, up at his higher self level. But they said, and they were very emphatic about this, that the direction of this energy is controlled at the higher levels. You don't control it down here. So he's been helped from that level. He's been helped with expression. And really, ultimately, it's a feminine force with a lot of backing. Uninhibited, balanced, feminine expression leads to good places. It's always going to lead to good places, you know, because it's not intrusive. It's not clobbering other people. It allows for acceptance of yourself and others and all that is all part of feminine energy. So if you can get into that state and not restrict it like most of us do, like I was saying at the start, we ask for something, but then we never switch into the feminine. It's always going to lead to good places. So a very positive dream for him.
0: I find it very interesting that this also works in channeling. With channeling, it takes both energies, doesn't it? It's like a trance channel. They ask the question, and they will never get the answer unless they allow themselves to be quiet and receive. Do you want to comment on that? Because that seems to fit in here perfectly.
1: It does. It requires both energies, regardless of which way you channel. It requires both energies. We understand it with our logical mind. That's the masculine. But the logical mind can't get the answer. So we have to turn the logical mind towards the feminine, which is the connection with the divine. And so channeling requires that balanced, connected state where you've not suppressed, but you're letting the logical mind idle while the feminine works to make the connection and pull in the answers. And then you can understand and quiz it with the logical mind and so on. And it's one of the things, like there's three pillars when I'm watching somebody learn to channel. There's three pillars I watch for. I watch the ground, I watch their connection. And then the third pillar is, are they in their own head? Because if they're in their own head, then they're too masculine to make a connection and they're not going to hear the answer. It's like if you ever ask somebody a question, if you don't get into that receptive passive state of hearing and listening, you're not going to hear their answer. If you're thinking about the next question you want to ask them or you think about something else that crossed your mind, you can suddenly be going, oh, my God, I don't even remember this person's name and they just gave it to me. You know, so it's like that last piece is one of the three cornerstones that is required for channeling, to have your mind in that open state as if you had just asked a question and you're waiting for a reply.
0: Yeah, that is incredible. So how is he going to see the aspects of this in his life? Will he be able to get answers faster? You know, what is it going to be able to channel faster? You know, what is the signs that he could look for to help him see the balance of both sides?
1: So it's always a faster route, but that's probably not the way to think about it. It's the feminine energy gives us signal. We have a signal to noise ratio in our life. And most of us, it's far more noise than signal. Like signal is the things that we need to work on in our lives, the important things. And noise would be distractions, comforts, fears, illusions of things that we think are permanent and fixed and so on. And so if we get more signal that says this is what's important and this is what you need to let go of and this is what you need to change, there's a point in our lives where we outgrow the container that we're in and it can feel very damaging because we can feel like, oh, everything I've previously believed is now rocked or changing. And if we have a lot of feminine energy flowing when we hit that state, which we typically will do, we're able to let go of that very easily. It shows up in a dream as funerals and deaths. But it's like we're letting an old part of us die so a new part of us can flourish, a new aspect of us can flourish, because we're creating space for it by eliminating the old one that maybe stood as well for a period of time. Like I survived childhood by adopting certain traits, but I now need to let them go. And when I do the work to eliminate those traits by healing the trauma, then an other more positive aspect of me can take the space. I don't know if I've gone off on a complete tangent, but really life is all about us getting to this healing state or context of understanding the healing state that we're already in and then allowing it to happen. And so with feminine energy, we allow a lot more. And so it becomes very accelerated. It's almost like if you look at the curve of your life, where was all the greatest amount of healing achieved? It's at points when we have a lot of feminine energy. And it's probably going to be at points later in our life when we've learned enough to know that holding on to outdated and old fashioned things has not helped us in the past. So maybe right now it's not helping us again. And so we're ready to allow our perspective shift.
0: That's beautiful. I like the way you said that. Alrighty, we're going to move on to the next dream. And this is from Tracy and it's titled The Talking Lizard. I was in my office and I was looking in a dirt planter that I had there. And I was leaning over a sofa watching insects that were in the planter box below. And somehow my blanket corner was dragged in the dirt. I picked it up and a bug came off the end of it and fell into the dirt. Okay, Michael, first of all, I don't like bugs. And I wouldn't really enjoy seeing them in a dream. You want to talk about what's going on?
1: Yeah, absolutely. So the planter is the reproductive system where we would typically put seeds. It's about our own reproductive system. The dirt part connects it to the elimination system. And we quite often see this in dreams that they always talk about both at the same time. The insects then, something's bugging her, there's some issue that needs to be addressed to do with the reproductive system.
0: Okay. And then we have a blanket corner that was dragged into the dirt.
1: So blankets are a protection. They keep us warm, but we shouldn't have anything like that, any type of protective device in a dream. It's fine in reality, but in a dream, we shouldn't need it. This dream is different from what we've had on the show for quite a while. We haven't had a dream that was really about something physical, a physical issue in the body that the dreamer needs to deal with. And this one is in that vein.
0: Which is really cool. Okay, I'm going to continue on because it gets even more interesting. Okay, so let's see. The bug came off the end of it and fell into the dirt, and it dropped into the dirt. Another animal, like a lizard, grabbed it really fast and ate it. Woohoo! Good. I like that. And then I saw more insects all over the dirt, and I sat and watched them for a while. Alrighty, Michael. Yeah. There's a lot in there.
1: Yeah, yeah. So the lizards are the dreamer's immune system working and dealing with the issues that we see. So we see the physical body functioning, which is cool.
0: That is cool. Okay. So she watched them for a while and now they are all different and very interesting. Some lizards came and they were eating all of the bugs in the planter box. There was one circular bug that was translucent and it moved uniquely. It kind of flipped itself over as it moved along the soil. Okay, Michael, translucent. That's probably not good. You want to talk about that?
1: Not good at all. They're the worst ones. It's the same if you have dreams with worms in them. Those translucent worms are the worst kind. And so the dream is really saying, look, here's an issue that you need to take seriously, but our own body is dealing with it. But we don't like it when we either see bugs or other animals in a dream mutate and change or be something weird.
0: Alrighty, it was very interesting to see the lizards attack them and go down to the dirt. I saw three or four lizards climb on top of each other like they were stacked up. The bottom lizard carried them as it attacked the insects. They were all different colors. Then at one point there was another animal I've never seen before, a large white lizard, and it was trying to stick its nose into the dirt, trying to find other animals. And it bit on to something like a stick, and it knew it was a tail. He was smothering the animal underneath the dirt. Very interesting. You want to give us some information on that?
1: Yeah, so this is good. This is like the body has discovered something deep that it's really going after. And even after this point, the lizard starts talking. Let's just say the dream is showing issues that the lizards are going after, and the immune system is accumulating and stacking the defense to make it in favor of the dreamer, right?
0: Right.
1: And then we have this white lizard. So, I mean, what protects us is white blood cells. So here we have the lizard digging into the dirt and it finds something that it really wants and then gets excited about the fact that, oh, look, I'm getting to the root cause of this issue.
0: Mm, all righty, let's continue on. The lizard says, oh my gosh, guys, I got one. I got one. It's a big one. To the other lizards there in their dirt with him, I think he caught a mouse. Okay, Michael, let's stop there. I'm getting chills.
1: Yeah, so we don't like mice in dreams, especially a dream like this. Mice and rats are a symbol for cancer. Now, it's a warning of cancer, so you don't ever have a dream like this and panic and go, oh my God, I've got it. Doesn't mean that at all. Our dreams warn us years and years and years in advance of developing an issue so that we can do something about it. So most of the time, your dreams are going to show you a potential issue rather than something you're ever actually really going to get. And I mean, this is one of the beautiful things about dreams. They help us with health to a point that we might be blissfully unaware of how much help we're actually getting throughout our life because our body is doing the right thing, keeps us healthy. But if we do look at our dreams, we can realize the things that we're doing that we can change that can help us stay healthier because then our body doesn't have to do as much fighting to cover up for the stupid things we're doing in our lives.
0: I like that. Okay, continuing on. The bigger lizard creature started speaking in English and I could understand him. He was saying silly things about how he caught this animal. It reminded me of the things that animals would say in the cartoons. It was having a conversation with the other lizards. It was incredible to hear. And then I think my husband walked into the room when I said, hey, do you hear this? Do you hear this? And he said, what do you mean? I said, come, listen, do you hear this? He went over to listen. He did not hear any lizards talking. Okay, Michael, what's going on there?
1: So this is a special ability she has to tune into her own body and hear what it's saying. And she can do this for other people too. She can tune into other people's bodies too. And so we use our own gifts in our dreams to help us and to heal us and fix various issues that are going wrong. And that's how we can tell what our gifts are because we use them in our dreams. So here she is using her special ability to communicate with her own body, which is fantastic.
0: Awesome. Okay. Next thing I know, I took my kids to the mall and we were walking in the mall together and I stopped into a shop and I said, come here, you guys. I need to tell you something. I sat down on a small stool and there were 2 to 3 tiny stools and a sofa. We all sat down together and I told them, I said, I just heard for the first time in my life, animals speaking in English. My older son, John, said, yeah, I've had that happen to me before. I said, really? Oh my gosh, I didn't know that you never told me that. He said, yeah, calmly, like it was not a big deal. Okay, Michael, what's up with that? That's cool.
1: She's pointing out that she has this ability. She just realized that she can talk to her body. And then her oldest kid in the dream, he says, oh yeah, I've had that happen before. So she knew she had this ability when she was younger and she stopped using it.
0: So the kids, the mall, it all has to do with her being young, the 2 to 3 tiny stools. Is there anything specific? Is that an age, did you say?
1: Well, we know it's about the reproductive system because of all the different references. I wouldn't take that as being an age, her sitting on that small stool. That's another reference to the elimination system. So it's connecting the two. So it's going to be ultimately about what you eat affects your reproductive system in a negative way. So tidy up what you're eating so that you're not giving your body the toxins or whatever else it needs to develop these physical issues that you definitely don't want.
0: Wow, that's amazing. So now, based on this dream, it doesn't really tell her what not to do or what to do. It just lets her know that her body is fighting something. So what are the recommendations here?
1: Yeah. Get a list of foods that you eat and go through that list and cut out the foods that your guides say your body can't deal with. And here's the thing. It's not the same list for everybody. You have to create a list and then find out from your guides what works for you and what doesn't work because a food that's good for you might be bad for me. And so these things that you will see where people say, this food's good, this food's bad. I wish it did work like that, but it doesn't work like that. You have to find out what you're able to have. And most of the foods that we have issues with are connected to a negative emotional state that may have happened one time strongly while we ate that food, or repeatedly while we ate that food. And a small negative emotion done repeatedly has as much impact as getting into a car and crashing it into a wall. We know, hey, there's a problem. My physical body could be damaged by that one incident, but a small incident repeated has the same potential to do damage.
0: Yeah, it makes perfect sense, because the day my dad died, my mom called me and told me, because I wasn't in Arizona, and I went to a restaurant. I was already on the way there. And so I was devastated, upset, crying, but, you know, sat down to eat. And to this day, that food I cannot eat. Yeah. Still.
1: Yeah, it's just how it works. That negative charge stays with it.
0: We've got our mentorship that starts on Sunday, May 17th. Yes, this Sunday. It's a journey that you go on with a group of people where you're learning to interpret your dreams as well as channel. And what happens as part of that journey is, as you're learning about dreams, you get those packets of energy that come in and your dreams start really talking to you. And by the end, you've transformed. You just have become a happier, more content person. And it's all about going on the journey to learn this.
1: All right. I couldn't have said it better. Anyway, if you're interested in that, you can talk to Sandy, dream-analysis.com/Sandy. That'll bring you to Sandy's booking page. It isn't for everybody. Sandy will talk to you and make sure it is for you if you're thinking of doing it. And she'll channel on that too. But that's it. That's our show for this week. Thank you very much, everybody. We'll see you next week.
0: Bye.
2: 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I'm Chris Caraccio.
3: President Trump is blasting Iran's counterproposal for a peace deal and says the ceasefire with Iran is on life support. While speaking to reporters in the Oval Office this morning, Trump called Iran's response a piece of garbage and not worth his time to finish reading. Trump says Iran went back on their word in this latest proposal and now refuses to give up its enriched uranium. Tehran, for its part, insists its response was generous and responsible. The western U.S. is in the grips of an historic heat wave, meteorologists say. A stubborn heat dome is pushing temperatures 15 to 30 degrees above average in some places. The heat is being felt as far north as Medford, Oregon, and spreading into areas that include Utah and Arizona, where Phoenix is already into the triple digits today. Heat advisories are also in effect for portions of California's Central Valley. More than 60 daily record highs are in jeopardy across 10 states this week, from California to Nebraska. I'm Chris Caraccio, NBC News Radio.
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0: Well, hello and welcome to Love Has Many Faces. I'm your host, Marilyn Milano, here on Alternative Talk 1150. And we have a returning guest today, a wonderful research scientist from Canine Cancer Research Alliance. This is Mary Maida. She will be telling us a little bit more about some vaccines and tests that have been going on to try to help extend the lives of some of the dogs affected by cancer. We'll be talking about hemangiosarcoma and also about a couple of special events that are coming up. So I'm really looking forward to getting some of these updates on the latest in dog cancer research and also to learning more about the events that she will be involved with. So just a reminder to everyone, our show is now podcast, and so you can type Love Has Many Faces podcast into your search bar, or just go wherever you get podcasts and look it up, and you will find our shows, and they're easy to share, and they're out there. 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I'm Marilyn Milano, your host of Love Has Many Faces here on Alternative Talk 1150.
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0: Welcome back to Love Has Many Faces. And again, welcome to returning guest Mary Maida. How are you?
4: Thanks. I'm great. Doing very well. Thank you so much for letting me come.
0: Good, good, good. So for the sake of people who might be tuning in for the first time or who might not have heard our other conversations, do you mind giving just a quick little overview of what your organization is about? And then we'll jump into some updates.
4: Yes. So our organization is called Canine Cancer Alliance, and it's a nonprofit foundation based in Bellevue, Washington. I am a scientist, and I moved to Seattle about 10 years ago. And immediately after moving to Seattle, I lost two dogs to cancer. In fact, all my dogs we've lost to cancer. I was just extremely frustrated because of my background, I knew how much research advances were happening, but there were just no clinical trials opening in the Seattle area for dogs, even though there are so many dog lovers in the area. And there was, when Gus got cancer, which turned out to be osteosarcoma, bone cancer, I knew that there was an extremely promising immunotherapy clinical trial open at University of Pennsylvania in Philadelphia. So I would have flown him there. But unfortunately, they had closed the doors after enrolling 20 or so dogs, and they were analyzing data. And just sort of out of my frustration with, you know, how little work there was to help dogs, I started this organization to help support research and clinical trials to help dogs.
0: I think that's fantastic. I mean, I've lost 11 dogs in the past few decades here, and a few of those were to cancer. And it's, any way we lose them is devastating. But certainly when we see a cancer that is common, and when we see that, you know, with people we're trying to make headway and there are trials. So one of the things that your organization does, the way I understand it, is that you help raise awareness, but also raise donations and funding for some of these trials so that more dogs can be helped. Am I correct with that?
4: Absolutely. Yes, that's right. We advance research. Research is our main focus. We do a lot of education too, but research is the main thing.
0: Well, I know that we have talked about this before, and I've actually known a couple of people who've lost their dogs to this, but people have heard about hemangiosarcoma, and it always strikes fear in the hearts of pet lovers anywhere because it's common. It's common with many types of dogs, but especially golden retrievers and German shepherds. And so do you want to just dive into it a little bit about what it is, you know, the nature of this cancer and what tests they're doing to try to make treatments more suitable and working to work better?
4: Yes, absolutely. So hemangiosarcoma in dogs is extremely common. So roughly one in three dogs will end up with cancer. But depending on the breed, hemangio is one of the most common cancer types. For golden retrievers, if there are 100 goldens who have cancer, 70 of them would end up with hemangiosarcoma. That's how common it is.
0: Oh, it's terrible.
4: Yeah, and I lost my two-year-old, a dog who just turned two, a golden retriever, to hemangiosarcoma. And what's really awful about this cancer is it's silent. And you know how people tell you, look for signs, you know, if there's swelling or whatever. But with hemangio, there's hardly any signs. Often it's the dog might collapse or they just might not feel good. And, it's very, very difficult to catch it early, and it's very aggressive.
0: I know that there have been trials. In fact, as you're telling me this, I'm thinking of a Facebook friend with the dog group, and they lost a cocker a few years ago to hemangiosarcoma. And as you said, I mean, he seemed to be doing fine, and all of a sudden he collapsed, and they get him in there, and it's hemangiosarcoma, and he is gone that same night. So what usually happens when people find it, and what new directions, what is going on that gives you more hope for this, for treating this terrible disease?
4: Yes. So what often happens, so hemangiosarcoma could occur on the skin. If it's skin, then you could get surgery, but very often it comes back. It's sometimes and often happens, you find it in the spleen, in internal organs.
0: Mm-hmm.
4: So, splenic hemangiosarcoma, or could be liver, or it could even be heart. And those are very difficult to treat. Splenic hemangiosarcoma is probably one of the more common types of hemangio. And you usually have surgery and get it removed. And after removal, you think you've gotten it all and it hasn't spread. But unfortunately, it's often already starting to spread. And so dogs might get chemotherapy, but they will only live a few more months, even with surgery and with chemotherapy. So the challenge is, how can you help dogs live much longer, potentially be cured? And the treatments that are extremely exciting are called immunotherapy. They're not trying to kill cancer cells directly, but it's a kind of treatment where you stimulate the immune system so that the dog's immune system can recognize what cancer looks like and goes after and kills cancer cells. And there are several different kinds of immunotherapy, but the most exciting research that we have been actually supporting, and the outcomes data is looking quite promising, starting to help dogs with stage one and stage two hemangiosarcoma live longer, which is really like probably really one of the, I think there hasn't been any advancements in hemangiosarcoma in decades. But finally, this new drug is being evaluated in clinical trial, and it includes Seattle hospitals. And we're keeping our fingers crossed that it's going to be approved by USDA, at least conditionally approved by USDA soon, so anyone can order it.
0: Wow.
4: And this immunotherapy is called EGFR HER2 vaccine. And just like all vaccines, you give a dog a shot. Very, very simple, right? It's just an injection. And second shot 3 weeks later, and it's a peptide vaccine. So the dog's immune system sees these EGFR and HER2 proteins and says, oh, this is a target for me. I'm going to destroy cells that are overexpressing EGFR and HER2 proteins. And the immune system will then go and kill hemangiosarcoma cancer cells. So typically what happens is a dog might not feel good, or just during routine checkup, they might find a tumor on the spleen. The pup might get surgery, and then they biopsy the sample and say, oh, this is hemangiosarcoma. And then typically they would end up getting chemotherapy. But on top of chemotherapy, the dogs will get this two injections of EGFR HER2 vaccine, and that can help subset of those dogs live much longer than if they just gotten chemo and surgery.
0: Well, I mean, you know, when we love our animals, any added amount of time is so worth it to us, because we always say we wish we could just spend just even another week, another month. And so do you have any examples or stories to share of specific dogs that have been treated recently that have shown promise?
4: Yes, yes. So this clinical trial is open in 11 locations in the USA. And here in Seattle, you can go, you can contact Bridge Animal Referral Center in Edmonds if you're interested in getting this vaccine. And you don't have to change your doctors. Your oncologist might be somewhere else, but if you qualify for the vaccine, you just go to Bridge Animal Referral Center just for the shots. Or if you're already a patient there, then it's even easier.
0: And what is the name of the hospital again? I'm sorry.
4: It's called BARC, B-A-R-C, which stands for Bridge Animal Referral Center. And the data is, you know, usually people talk in terms of survival times. So you say, okay, this drug is working because a median survival time has gone from, you know, a certain number of days to a certain number of longer days. So if you compare dogs who just got surgery and chemotherapy for stage 1 and 2 hemangiosarcoma, typically median survival time is about 100 something days. Mm. But with the help of this vaccine, that number is almost doubled to about 200 something days. But what's even more exciting is that subset of these dogs are living very, very long time. So over 300 days, even over a year.
0: Whoa.
4: And some of the dogs, one dog in particular I know quite well. This dog's name is Betty Boop. And Betty got the vaccine 3 years ago after being diagnosed with splenic hemangiosarcoma. And she's still alive today, which is like unheard of.
0: 3 years. So that's quite a bit longer. That's like, wow, like 9 times as long.
4: Yes, yes. And it's not just hemangiosarcoma. This vaccine is available for other dogs who are fighting osteosarcoma. And we have a lot more dogs and data for osteosarcoma patients.
0: Yes.
4: And it does help prevent metastasis for osteosarcoma patients. And also TCC, which is bladder cancer, transitional cell carcinoma. And the nice thing is it's really simple. It's not like chemotherapy where you have to go in for many, many, many infusions. It's just 2 shots. And the side effects are like minimal, hardly almost 0 side effects. The worst thing that could happen is you get swelling where you got the injection.
0: Mm-hmm. So yes. Now you mentioned when you tried to get one of your dogs in before that had been ill, that there weren't any open trials. I'm assuming there are still limits as to how many animals can be admitted, or if the USDA approves, will it be open to everybody, or what's the status of that right
4: yes.
0: now? Speak.
4: So once the USDA gives that conditional approval status, then this vaccine will be available through any clinic. But until then, you have to go through our clinical trial. So if you go to our website, ccralliance.org, there's a page there that describes the list of clinics that are enrolling patients, including BARC here outside Seattle. And the families are responsible for getting imaging, other things like surgery or chemo, but the vaccine is free because we have been funding the team at Yale, who's manufacturing the vaccine and collecting the data. So all that funding comes from our donations, and the vaccines is free. But I think there's a kind of a nominal cost for injecting the vaccine that you'll have to pay for.
0: Okay. Well, certainly for all the dog lovers out there that would like to give their babies a little better chance at life, this is such encouraging news. And again, as you mentioned, the ccralliance.org is your website. I always think of Creedence Clearwater Revival. You can tell when I grew up, the CCR was their logo. Yeah. So if people can't remember, they can just think of the Creedence Clearwater Alliance, but it's ccralliance.org. And as you said, they can go onto your website and do a deeper dive into the various types of cancers that the research is being funded for. And also, I'm sure, find out if this touches their heart, you know, how can they donate? How can they volunteer? How can they be a part of the solution?
4: Absolutely. So there's so many ways to participate and be involved and support this work. And the reason that we can continue to enroll more and more patients, hundreds of patients, instead of just 20 dogs and analyze the data and then jump to human trial, for example, that's not what we want to happen. We want it to be available to all the dog patients, and we want it to make it available on an ongoing basis. So the researchers can collect more data. And, you know, it is heartbreaking. I've been through it. When you know that there's a therapy that could help my dog, but because of whatever the formality or because of lack of funding, they just won't make it available for you, that the clinical trial closed. So that's why this trial is open, continuing to enroll patients, making the drug available to more and more dogs with these three types of cancer. And with approval, hopefully, anyone can order it. And the best ways to get involved, there's so many different ways, but we have a 5K, annual 5K, coming up next weekend, this Sunday, at Mary Moore Park in Redmond. And we're inviting people to register for $35. $35 is actually a donation, so it's tax deductible. And you get a T-shirt, and then come and join the walk or the run. There's going to be fun contests. There's a Forever Loved wall that's honoring our pups with photographs. We have vendors, information booths. There's a lot of information about various clinical trials, not just this trial, but other trials that we're running that seem to be promising. And lots of other information that you might not be able to get from your vets, because your family vets are usually not the experts on cancer, and they're so busy, they just might not have the bandwidth to stay up to date on what's available. So, so it's an opportunity to join the community, do the walk, run, raise funds for us. There's peer-to-peer fundraising possible. And there'll be a lot of dog lovers there.
0: Okay, that sounds wonderful. So it's called Wag Love Life, and it will be at Mary Moore Park. What are the hours of your event? I know that people can find it on your website, but just for those who are listening right now that might be curious.
4: Yes, the walk and the run is going to start at 10 a.m. Registration opens at 9 a.m. So you can show up and register. That's $40. But if you register ahead of time, it's a lot easier.
0: Yes, I know. I have been at events before where there are the long registration lines. Now, I think we're supposed to have decent weather this weekend, which will make it even nicer, because you just never know what you're going to get. As a Seattleite who's been here the most of my life, you can plan an event in August and it might still rain on you, and you could plan one in February and you might get a sunny day. So it looks good. This is indeed very exciting and worthwhile. Do you have any idea what the usual attendance is for an event like this?
4: Usually about 250, 300 people.
0: Okay. And if more people knew, I think they would be there.
4: Yes. And if you can show up, I hope you will at least tell your friends about it and help spread the word, because this vaccine is really can help slow and prevent metastasis. And there are actually some dogs who had metastatic cancer who became cured and lived for 3 extra years, which is like amazing.
0: That's truly amazing. That's wonderful. I mean, it brings tears to my eyes. You know, I lost my little 15-year-old dog to splenic cancer in July. Now, he'd been slowing down. He was old. There were a lot of things. But, and I mean, he wasn't a candidate for really treatment or surgery because he was pretty fragile. But it's just heartbreaking. We know this. And so I think it's fantastic that you're doing this. Now, the other thing you've got coming up is a webinar on what every parent needs to know about canine cancer. Do you want to share a little bit more about that?
4: Yes, there is a webinar that's open. It's a free webinar open to everybody. And it's going to be sharing really cool information that you usually can't find online or that vets won't talk about. And it has to do with ways to do early detection of cancer, because if you can detect cancer early, it's a much better chance of finding a cure. But if you believe what internet says, then you'll go a certain route. And that's not, we're going to share something that, a test that's you can actually get now that's backed by quite a bit of data. We're going to be sharing information about different treatment option modalities that vets might not share with you because they don't know or because they don't have the equipment or access to it. But it's a way to avoid extremely drastic surgery, or if the surgery doesn't have clear margins, mm-hmm. then your option is, well, you might do chemo or you might do radiation therapy, and that'll cost another $15,000 and it's going to mm-hmm. be side effects. Yeah. There's actually another option, which I didn't even know about until a couple of years ago. And there are only about 3 doctors in Seattle area that offers it. And you need to know about this therapy because we're going to go on a campaign to educate more vets, and more families about this therapy. So there are these really surprising and interesting things that we just want every pet parent to know. And we're going to be sharing this at this webinar. And there's going to be 2 days where we'll be doing the same webinar on May 8th and May 15th. So it's a Friday, May 8th and Friday 15th at noon Pacific time. And again, if you go to our website, you'll find a link to a page where you can sign up for these webinars.
0: That's just what I was going to ask you. Where can people go to find this out? So this is fantastic. Well, you know how it always goes when we're talking about important things that could be life-changing for pet people and their babies. Time goes fast. So we've just got about another minute. I'm just wondering if there are any last-minute thoughts or ideas that you want to put out there or a thought you'd like to leave our listeners with today.
4: Yes, absolutely. So if your dog has cancer, or if your friend his dog has cancer, and if they're told that there are no other options, or the option that you're given with conventional therapy, standard therapy, the outlook is not good, that you know the cancer is going to come back with conventional therapy, reach out to us, email us, and we'll help you navigate and share with you more information so that you can go back to your vet and say, well, how about this?
0: Yes.
4: And we'll support you. So just contact us. We'll try to answer every email that comes in.
0: And again, for folks that might have just jumped in, Mary is a research scientist. We're not talking about some kind of questionable or maybe sidebar types of ideas. I mean, this is hardcore scientific research. This is clinical trials. This comes from the loss of her own beloved golden retriever. So you're talking to people that are well-grounded and they've got the facts to back things up. So anyway, Mary, thank you so very much for joining us today.
4: Thank you so much, Marilyn.
0: All right. Best of luck with your event. We've been talking with Mary Maida of the Canine Cancer Alliance, Canine Cancer Research. Or tell me, is it Canine Cancer Alliance or Canine Cancer Research Alliance? I have both written down.
4: Yeah, the official name is a long name with research in it, but we shorten it and do a DBA, Canine Cancer Alliance.
0: Okay, wonderful. Well, go to caninecanceralliance.org and you will get the answers to your questions. So again, thank you to Mary Maida for joining us, and we'll take a short pause. I'm Marilyn Milano, your host of Love Has Many Faces here on Alternative Talk 1150.
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0: Hi, this is Marilyn Milano, your host of Love Has Many Faces. 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
0: Well, welcome back to Love Has Many Faces. I'm your host, Marilyn Milano. A wonderful, informative conversation with Mary Maida of the Canine Cancer Alliance. 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Lots of promising developments with vaccines and other treatments for difficult cancers in dogs. 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

0: View. Time now for a quick look at our traffic. Northbound I-5 Seattle from Swift Avenue on up just past South Jackson is stop and go. And from 520 on up to Northeast 45th, stop and go as well. Southbound from 520 on down to about Denny, finding stop and go traffic. And 405 now northbound, heavy in the Renton S-curves on up to about Newcastle Way. Otherwise, things seem to be moving right along on our major freeways. 68 degrees here in the sunshine. Sunset tonight at 8:34. 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
1: NBC News Radio, I'm Chris Caraccio. President Trump says the ceasefire with Iran is barely holding on. He made the comment this morning to reporters in the Oval Office.
2: Right now, it's on life support.
1: This comes after Trump rejected Iran's response to a U.S. proposal to end the war over the weekend. Today, he called Iran's response a piece of garbage. Tehran, for its part, insists its response was generous and responsible. Parts of the Gulf and southeast coasts are getting slammed with severe storms. Portions of Louisiana, Mississippi, Alabama, and Georgia have already picked up 3 to 6 inches of rain, setting the stage for additional flash flooding. NOAA's Storm Prediction Center has issued a level 1 out of 5 risk of severe thunderstorms from the Carolina coast through Florida's Atlantic coast, as well as a level 1 threat that covers the Gulf Coast from Lake Charles, Louisiana, to the western edge of the Florida Panhandle. Suspending the federal gas tax appears to be on President Trump's radar. That's what he told reporters today at the White House, adding that as soon as the war is over with Iran, he believes oil prices will drop like a rock. Government officials are assuring that the public's risk of the hantavirus remains very low. Assistant Secretary for Health Admiral Brian Christine provided an update this morning after an American tested positive for the virus. The American is currently not showing symptoms. The state of Texas is suing Netflix, accusing that the streaming giant spies on Texans, including children, and collecting users' data without their knowledge or consent. Netflix is also accused of designing the streaming platform to be addictive. The lawsuit argues that Netflix's autoplay feature creates a continuous stream of content intended to keep users, including children, watching for extended periods of time. The NBA playoffs continue tonight with 2 games. The Cleveland Cavaliers will look to even up their series at home when they host the Detroit Pistons for Game 4 of the Eastern Conference semifinals. In the Western Conference semis, the Thunder will try for their second series sweep in a row when they face the Lakers in Los Angeles. I'm Chris Caraccio, NBC News Radio.
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0: Time now for a quick look at our KKNW weather outlook. We'll continue to see sunshine through the day and a high near 69. Mostly clear tonight, a low around 50. Warming up and sunny tomorrow with a high near 80. Rain returns for Wednesday, though, with a high near 61. And then Thursday, partly sunny once again with a high near 62.
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6: We who believe in freedom cannot rest. 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
7: All right, good afternoon. Welcome to the Mother's Justice Show right here on 1150 AM KKNW. I am your host, Omari Salisbury, also known as the Big O, holding it down for my mama, the Reverend Harriet Walden. She sends her regards to everybody, and man, we really hope to be able to have her back soon, back here very, very soon. Be fantastic. 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
8: What's up? What's up? Hello, everybody.
7: Oh, man. I see you brought your super chill voice. is that what it is, huh? All right. Well, what a fantastic sunny day here in Seattle. We'll take these anytime we can get them, man, because the weather has been crazy. But today is like, ooh, this is nice, huh?
8: And it's a beautiful day, man. A day where I don't have to wear a jacket or a hoodie is a win.
7: Yeah, it's been a bit unpredictable, for sure. We got a few different things to talk about here today. Las

0: the headlines. We got quite a few, actually to get through. But before that, man, tell everybody a little bit about yourself. Like I said, Eric Calligraphy, co-founder of Converge Media, and I'll let you take it from there.
1: Oh man, yeah, my name's Eric Calligraphy, co-founder of Converge Media. I'm a local photographer, Central District native, city kid. Everywhere from the 253 to the 425, I've been around, and essentially, I'm just a local artist.
0: Local artist, huh?
1: Mm-hmm.
0: All right, that's what you want to scale it down to, huh?
1: Man, yeah, I'd rather keep it chill, because you know, at the end of the day, all I want to do is create art.
0: All right, good stuff. Well, Mr. Local Artist. Happy to hear that. Now, speaking of art, this is one of the things I actually wanted to talk to you about, since you have lots of opinions. we spoke some in the car. Just remember, you're on live radio. I'm not worried about you like saying anything you're not supposed to say, as in like bad words. But just remember, this is live radio, so you're not going to be able to take it back.
1: Oh yeah, I'll keep some of my conspiracy theories.
0: So there you go. But as an artist, as a lifelong artist in this city, man, what are you, what's the temperature in the room? You know what I'm saying? I know that like art for me, being around art in this city, especially the last 10 years, has had a lot to do with also like social change, injustice and everything else. But yeah, man, like what's the state? Like you're somebody who goes to the art walks. You go to Pioneer Square Art Walk. You go to Capitol Hill Art Walk, Central District Art Walk. Yeah, I mean, you're in with all your friends are artists. You create art yourself. What's happening?
1: Well, I think our scene's kind of going through a renaissance in a sense. We're finally localizing and stabilizing. There was a time where the art walks weren't huge news to the city. There used to be a Georgetown art walk. People used to pop up and we would have fun. I think the music scene's thriving. I think the artist scene is thriving. There's a lot of room for new people to come in and showcase their art. There's a lot of local vendors and local art galleries that are showcasing people. There's people are starting to use or take advantage of the city, such as the on-the-block vendor markets that happen. You know, people are taking advantage of Cal Anderson Park, doing pop-up thriftings, you know, under the Fremont Bridge, Columbia City. I think our scene is thriving at this current moment.
0: So, but if it's thriving, how come all the artists are talking about that they're broke and can't get paid? I mean, is thriving as in opportunities to showcase your art? Or, I mean, or is it, what are your metrics for thriving, I guess is my question.
1: I think I'm saying thriving as in artists are fully allowed to create art and chase their art. Now, is there money in this art? I mean, it depends on your hustle. You know what I'm saying? Some people work really hard. It also depends.

0: I don't think that we are thriving economically.
1: So the creativity is not stifled. The creativity here is on and popping.
0: Absolutely.
1: But the money.
0: Well, yeah, the money. To sell art, there has to be people that could afford to buy it. Mm-hmm. You know what I'm saying? And as you know, everybody's broke.
1: Yeah. Well, everybody's definitely broke. But, I mean, you know, I just... Seattle is a city that says that they, you know, they commit a lot, they donate a lot, there's grants for this, there's a lot of art. And talk about now with this creative economy and, you know, whatever that is or actually means. I think that, like, Seattle is the kind of city that you can starve extravagantly. Vitamin D gave me that term years ago, mm-hmm. you know, and he had just came off, made all these records and Grammy nominations and everything else. I'm like, bro, man, you out here doing it. He was like, nah, man, I actually am starving extravagantly. And so I think that we see a lot of artists. I mean, it's just not everybody, you know, not everybody's going to tell you their whole story or what they got going on and everything else. But, man, it just seems like there might be a glass ceiling here. I don't be hearing a lot of artists talking about, yeah, I just bought my home. Of my art or my second home, or I just put my kids through college or this and that. It's like hella hustles. You know what I'm saying? And maybe that's just the life of it. Not everybody, you was hanging out with Chalooly and them. Not everybody's rolling like Chalooly, but you know?
0: You know, and I think that there is a glass ceiling. And that ceiling has half to do with the artists and half to do with how they are being funded, right? Not to go all the way into specifics, but, you know, you have to have a union that makes sense for both parties for people to thrive, right? And I think between, you know, government funding and artists or the city or whatever, there's still a tug of war of what needs to go where, who needs to get what, right? What space should be funded, what dreams should be scaled bigger, right? What should be platform, what shouldn't, right? What is required to receive this money? And ultimately, how does this art or any type of art affect the well-being of the community?
1: Yeah, no, I mean, I feel you. I just, you know, I think maybe Seattle might also be a city where it's like, you know, a lot of everyday artists, hustlers, man, they just don't have a route to the bag, bro.
0: Yeah. I mean, I don't know, man. As an artist for years, I can find a little bit of money by telling people I do my art, right?
1: That's dope.
0: And, yeah. I mean, that goes back to when I used to stand on 4th and Pine. This is back in the old hip-hop days, right? And all the local rappers would congregate there, and everybody would have a CD for sale, right? With their actual music on it. And, you know, like, you remember our friend Nima? Mm-hmm. He sold 100,000 copies between there, South Center, and different malls, right? So the opportunity came to him, but he also walked towards the opportunity, you know? There's always a way to make money, you know? But once again, our downtown doesn't exist.
1: So why do you say that? Why does downtown not exist? And what did it used to exist?
0: I mean, downtown, if you're from Seattle, you remember how downtown used to be. We used to have our department stores. We used to have, you know, little corner stores and just places for people to go. Places, there's always people walking around from street to street, right? This is before line bikes. Our metro bus system was only in the tunnel. And there was just a lot of things to do, right? Now, you go downtown, all the buildings are empty, right? Mm. You walk into either of the two malls down there. Nobody's in there, you know. You look up, there's nobody in the offices, right? The major department store, Macy's, I think that's a Uniqlo, or however you say that, on the corner. If you remember how big that building is, six floors, yeah. Seven floors, right?
1: Real deal department store.
0: Yeah, you know, and a lot of the space is just empty and unused, and... that means the people aren't downtown anymore, you know? And if there are people, they're down by the Amazon area, which is its own little cluster of things, you know?
1: Yeah, you know, you're right. The downtown Seattle, and, I mean, of course, our studios are right there on First Avenue in downtown, so we witness and experience it every day, is that, man, there's a lot of stuff that's closed. And I'd say that I'm a champion of downtown. You know, I want downtown to come back. I'm not one of those doom and gloomers. You know what I'm saying? I think that the Waterfront Park was, man, it did exactly what they said was going to happen, man. Exactly what they said. And actually, big shout out, Joy Shigaki. The Waterfront just announced today that Joy Shigaki is stepping down after four transformative years leading Friends of Waterfront Park.
0: Oh, man.
1: Yeah, no. So it looks like July 17th is going to be Joy's last day there. But, man, I mean, what an amazing job that Joy and the team have done there at the Waterfront. I mean, it's just totally transformational. But yeah, like the Waterfront is doing, like, is the Waterfront is waterfronting, bro.
0: Mm-hmm.
1: Like, for real. The Waterfront is slapping. Yeah.
0: Yeah, and even for, and I say that as an old Seattleite who was sad to see the viaduct go.
1: Mm. Yeah.
0: You know.
1: I remember driving on the viaduct that last night.
0: Mm-hmm.
1: Yeah, we was on there. Everybody's honking their horns and this and that. Yeah, that was a special moment. Yeah, no. This new Waterfront is, I mean, it's dope. It's exactly what they promised it would be.
0: Mm-hmm.
1: And it's definitely like, you know, a crown jewel of downtown Seattle. And it's just like, man, how do we get more people, you know, engaged in it? Because you're right, though, man. You know, walking up a lot of these streets, first, second, third, and you see a lot of just empty space. And like I said, I'd be wondering, like, man, how do we get, you know, people back? And you're right. So if people ain't hanging downtown, then since you're a trend spotter and a people, where are people hanging out at then? I mean, they going somewhere? Well, they just at home? Like, what's happening?
0: Seattle lights, man. People in Seattle, we have this thing of just moving the way to where it's comfortable. So there's neighborhoods like our immediate downtown Seattle isn't moving at all. But once you get to Capitol Hill, you get people there and moving around all day with the hustle and bustle. That's where your artists kind of stay. You get to the Central District, you know, is what it's always been as far as a neighborhood. It just looks a lot different, you know. And people go places to hang out, but there's no place to centralize, which is downtown. Right? Remember, we used to go to downtown Seattle and park our car in Pioneer Square and either cab or walk all the way up to Belltown with different places and things to do on nightlife, right? Every area, even split into different pieces, had something to do. Now, you're just kind of taking the walk of a gauntlet, making sure you don't get hurt.
1: Making sure you don't get hurt. Oh, my God. Yeah, I mean, Seattle can. I mean, man. Hey, you very well get your wig split, man.
0: Yeah.
1: You know, it has not been, Seattle can be very dangerous at times. I mean, I'm sure like any city, every city or whatever can be. But, oh, man, actually, did you see that the guy on IGTV, I think his name is Jerry, and he be talking about different cities across America. He said that Bellevue is the most uninhabitable because they don't have any culture or anything. They said the only thing worse than Bellevue is some Amish who wants to be a small Bellevue. I was like, I was like, man, what is this? They were like, yeah, man, they have all the amenities but no culture.
0: Well, you know, I went down that rabbit hole the other day.
1: Oh, man.
0: And, man, I almost want to pull it up on my phone, but...

0: people of other cultures were even able to buy property in Bellevue. So, you know, spot on, if that's what he's saying. But I like Bellevue. It's comfortable, it's peaceful, the parks are
1: nice. I mean, that's the whole point of Bellevue. It's just like, yeah, man, we're not Seattle.
0: That's wild.
1: Nah, I hear you. I hope. I mean, we'll see what everybody keeps talking about. Seattle seems like it's put a lot of eggs in the World Cup basket. And, man, like, what's happening is that Seattle is one of the cities where, man, all the numbers are down, bro. Mm-hmm. You know what I'm saying? And people are canceling their hotel reservations. And, you know, there's a lot of ticket. I think our president definitely had a big part to do with that. Then also, like, man, the tickets in the U.S. are way higher. You know, like down in Mexico City, man, the tickets are cheap. And up in Vancouver. But here, man, here in the U.S., man, they've priced a lot of people out the World Cup, man.
0: I mean, you live in Seattle.
1: Yeah.
0: I live in Seattle. Mm. I'm priced out of my living.
1: Yeah, you can't even live.
0: Yeah, man, I got to go. I have to leave the city to go grocery shopping. Right,
1: yeah. I leave the city to get gas. It's crazy, man. Yeah. Like that's what I'm saying, though, bro. But people look at both of us and don't realize we starving extravagantly. See, hey. We're out here. You know, you gotta get some pictures on the gram today in this beautiful studio with Seattle in the background and this amazing engineer, Mr. Eric Burris. And then we're gonna go and do something else. And man, people are gonna be like, man, Big O Calligraphy, man, they're living their best life. These are artists who are making it happen in Seattle. And it's like, no, we're poor. We just know how to make it look good. Take advantage of every opportunity to market ourselves to hopefully one day get out of poverty, man.
0: Man,
1: you get what I'm saying?
0: I know exactly. I'm living it.
1: I think Seattle's full of a lot of people like that, mm-hmm. is what I'm telling you. But, man, we know how to, like, if the people who dress, they know how to dress fly. People who leverage, the people like me who know how to leverage any kind of opportunity, you know, mm-hmm. what I'm saying, and marketing and communications. The average people, man, you know how many people think I'm a millionaire?
0: Man, look,
1: it's,
0: man.
1: Wild.
0: There's a video of me with our Emmys where everybody, I got stopped because remember I had to leave. I didn't go to the Emmys that year. And I had to pick mine up from our intern who was amazing. Travis, right?
1: Yeah, Tavis Conway.
0: Yeah, but remember, I had my Emmy on a scooter, on a city scooter going up Pike, and they caught me in front of mediums, and they were like, yo, you're all dressed up, and who else pulls it? I was like, man, can't get a car, just not paying for gas, man.
1: I mean, it's real, dog. You know, it's crazy. So it's like your whole lifestyle now would be like on a scooter, or something, and everybody's like, oh man, I just love like how you're able to, you know, reduce your footprint and be on the scooter. And man, guys just don't realize, man, bro, I can't pay for gas, or actually my car got repossessed. I'm just making the best out of this situation, and now I'm scooter man. You know,
0: yeah. Like, I mean, and I'll be an honest person and say I actually now prefer cycling, right?
1: look at you.
0: And I use all the bike lanes and the trails. The city's beautiful.
1: Mm, good for you.
0: But I will definitely say this. The number one thing is I don't ever want to deal with Seattle traffic. The bike from my commute just in the inner city gets me anywhere faster than a car. For the most part, you know?
1: Yeah, I mean, that's you. That suits your lifestyle. It's a lot of people, you know, clearly that won't. You know what I'm saying?
0: But I have to barter and trade to get rides to go get groceries. See, there's a trade-off.
1: Yeah, because you're starving extravagantly and can't shop at the grocery store around the corner from your house.
0: Which is dangerous.
1: Also a dangerous space. Speaking of danger, unfortunately, when we come back from the break, man, we're going to take a serious note here. You know, Eric has worked on several gun violence prevention programs and actually developed a few over the years. So we want to take a look as we go into these summer months now and the sun's out, man, the guns are out, see what's going on. You're listening to the Mother's Justice Show right here at 11:50 a.m. KKNW.

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4: Callig, you dig? All right, man. It has, it's crazy when I say this, though, man. It's been funky like my whole life. You know what I'm saying? When we talk about violence and gun violence and what's happening out here in the streets. You know, this year, and this is just Seattle we talk about, man, but this year, January 30th was the murder of two students out there at Rainier Beach High School. And so, like, the year started off just in the worst kind of way, of course. And, man, there's been a lot of shootings and a lot of shots fired over the last few months. And then even over the weekend, there was a teen, it looks like, a shot in the head in critical condition. And, man, that looked like, I mean, they said it was a whole lot of bullets. Like, yeah. A lot. I mean, it's South Seattle right now. It's a lot of gunplay happening out there. And also in other pockets across the city as well. Man, it just seems like this is an issue that continues to stay with us, irregardless of dynamics.
6: Yeah, I mean, when people are hungry, they're going to find a way to eat, you know? And where we fail at a lot of times is we're attempting to feed the people, but I don't know if we're feeding the people

0: there was places for us to go. The things that saved me as a teen no longer exist. There is no more open mics where a teacher who was doing a program after school really told another kid to tell other kids to come and be at this open mic. I was never in tribes. I would just go up there, right? After school, and end up, there's no places for people to perform, right? I don't see us at the libraries as much anymore, right? There's just a lot of stuff missing that we had. There's no programs that we are obligated to, right? It doesn't have to be sports all the time, you know? Where's our 4-H's, you know? Where's our Black Achievers? I remember I hated Black Achievers at the Y, right? As a kid. Mm-hmm. But guess how much it impacted me as an adult? Just by having somewhere to go on a Saturday up early in the morning to where I was, if I didn't learn anything, I was already ready to go to bed by 11 or be home. So I wasn't out in the streets, you know? There's just a lot of stuff that's missing.
1: Yeah, for sure. I mean, I recall all the time that Seattle was a different city. Of course, times do change, but it was a different city when I was a kid. It was a city actually for kids. I remind people, we used to have Kids Day. We had our own holiday in the city of Seattle, man. You know what I'm saying? Everything was free, this and that. Seattle's become much more of a dog city than a kid city. You know what I'm saying? Like for sure. And a lot of those things, those resources, and just great, like, programs, I mean, they just don't exist anymore. And, you know, a lot of programs now are just, they're intervention-based. But, you know, I mean, those were programs back in the day when you talk about that, you know, and Upward Bound and all these kind of things. It's just, you know, it's cool stuff.
0: I mean, look at the words you use. Intervention, right? Mm-hmm. We believe that intervention only happens on the corner outside of the school. Right? We believe that intervention only starts with the problematic kids, right? But intervention isn't something you do at one moment at certain hours throughout the day, right? I was talking to our good friend Deontay the other day, right? And he was giving me a ride home, and I watched this man get a phone call, and he said, I got to go over here and help this person with this, you know? And he says, this is the work that people don't see. I talk to you often, right? And you do things, and you say, this is the work that people don't see, right? And intervention is that. This stuff has to be happening on all fronts. Intervention happened at 4-H, walking the tightrope. Intervention happened getting the Phillies best after Black Achievers, right? Intervention happened at Douglas Truth with Sam, telling me to hush, right? Intervention happened at Rotary with Adam.

0: keeping a balance of, or keeping it at a level. It's not changing it, you know? We're not intervening. Or, I mean, but who knows? There could be a lot more things that happen if we weren't doing the efforts we have. But we need to expand our efforts, you know?
1: Yeah, I mean, I hear what you're saying, too. That it's like, I mean, the thing is, we have programs and organizations in our community that are ground zero for prevention. Like, I mean, we need to invest in those, whether it's sports programs, whether it's the arts, things like Jazz Ed. You see what I'm saying? Or programs like Fathers and Sons Together. I mean, these things need investment, and they're underinvested in by our own community and also by government stakeholders. They're underinvested in, and we pay a much higher price. We pay a dollar price, and most importantly, we pay a physical and traumatic price when we don't invest early and often with our youth. And we see the results playing out, you know, in the city. And the thing is, too, this is real interesting because times have really changed, Eric, that, you know, in my time, there was, you know, it was a lot of the street gangs. People might know Crips, Bloods, folks, you know, all that kind of stuff, man. It was like territory based, this neighborhood, everything else. Right now, they have what's called group violence. Mm-hmm. You know what I'm saying? Where it's not based on it. It's all a clique. You know, and the clique could be made up of people from, you know, anywhere from Everett to Tacoma and in between. You know, they have a common whatever, you know, a common interest. And that's kind of like what's occurring. But one of the things, though, as well, is a good number of these kids that are caught up in this group violence, they're not the hungry ones, bro. You know, when we started off, you said that, man, the people are hungry. And then you feel, man, a lot of these kids, man, they coming from great homes. Parents own the home. It's this and that and everything else. They just want to be out there. And that's one of the kind of the big things you see that's different is, like I said, back in the day, it really was. Cassie was out there, you know, starving. They're selling dope to try to pay their rent, their mama's rent, or to eat, or to, you know, to do all these different kinds of things. Or they was running with the gang because, I mean, man, they're in the neighborhood. It's like, what am I going to do? You know, and so I'm just saying that some of the dynamics are different, but it's the same results.
0: It's the same results. And just to add on to what you said, there's a few things I want to say, right? One, the era that you grew up in was the introduction of gang culture in Seattle. We didn't have our first teen murder until the mid-80s, right? But number two, those people that you're, those hungry kids or those hungry people are out there, right? And they are out there in the streets. The problem is, and why we probably see so much death, is that these other kids that you're talking about who don't have to be out there, get out there, and they get into it, right? Because now you're acting as if you belong here, but you're not equipped to belong here, right? And you end up becoming a victim because anybody who is out there hungry has a full-on understanding that they're out for self, right? You know what I'm saying? And there's different type of loyalties and rules that they're already accustomed to, you know? You put people outside that don't understand the rules, or you put people in a game and they don't know how to play the game, they're not going to be good at the game. They're going to fail, you know? And so I think that our culture, mainstream culture, has pushed the idea for a long time, 20, 30, 40 years now, right, that street life is cool because we could tell the stories of our poverty. And the only way we can get out is that, right? And not only is it not the only way to get out, the life that you live, right? It's also not that cool. You know what I'm saying? Like, who wants to wake up paranoid every day, right? But nobody's talking about that, right? Who wants to, I'm a sober person. I don't ever want to be in that state where I'm sedated all the time just to operate through life, you know? And that's what you have to be out there, and that's what they're saying is cool as far as the culture. So, I mean, we need to talk to the kids. We need alternate people to look at. Last, was it 2 weeks when Mars' dad was here? And he said, his son said, why do you keep bringing gang members to class?
1: Hello. That's exactly what he said. I said, Dad, how come they're not bringing people like you here for us to learn from, or firefighters or astronauts or something? Why is the only people they bring in here are people who've been jammed up in prison?
0: Know what I'm saying? Yeah.
1: It's like, yeah. And that was such like a light bulb moment for me. I'm like, yeah, man, who why? I mean, so let me just tell you something, man. There's this redemption story that has been cemented into into so many of us, that, you know, you have to go to prison and then find yourself in prison and then redeem yourself to be whatever. Man, that's what gets all the money. That's what gets all the attention. That's even where all the resources are at. And which is crazy that, like, you know, people love that redemption story, you know, for black men, black males. It's like, oh, you had to go to prison, or you had to have that story where it's like, me and my brothers and sisters used to fight over one bologna sandwich because we couldn't eat, and then we were stealing the cable from next door. And I mean, it's like people love to, like, yeah, it's, man, it's horrible. So if you're just like a regular, like the majority of most black folks is just, man, working hard, just trying to make it or whatever, there's nothing for you. You see what I'm mm-hmm. saying? People are so bought into. And that's the only way. And that's why it's like, and then the way they set it up is guys get out of prison and they get into all these other resources. They get out of prison, you got a house, you got great health insurance, you're getting paid good and everything else. Yeah, and the people that you know that's doing it right, they might be unemployed or barely getting by. And so, like, even the optics of how, especially here in King County, how, like, a lot of this stuff works is wild.
0: Well, I mean, it's hard, right? Because I do just think people deserve second chances. I do think people deserve a clear path to reintegrate into society. You know what I'm saying? From whatever. But I also think that there should be help for people. When I was I was a homeless teen, as you very well know. Now I guess the world knows, right? I used to try to get resources to get my own apartment and to find a place to live, right? And the number one answer I would get is that I couldn't be helped because I wasn't on drugs and I didn't have any kids, right? Mm-hmm. And that doesn't take away from the people that are on drugs and that have kids. They need help, right? But it doesn't mean that the person that doesn't have those things doesn't need help, right? You know? But at this point in time, 2026, I don't know too many people that don't need help in this city.
1: Yeah, it was crazy. I was watching this thing with this homelessness down in San Francisco. And a dude said he was going to get his brother off the street. His brother was addicted. And he said that all the people he went to talk to, the harm reduction people, he was like, hey, you know, my brother, he's trying to, you know, get off dope. And it was like, yeah, we don't do that. Oh. And three different times he tried to get, you know, went took his brother to places down there on the streets of San Francisco and was like, yo, man, we don't do that. And he said the last time he saw his brother, asked for $20 to get some food. And he said he hung out and he saw his brother ride off like on his bike. He said he got a Hondo. And then, man, later on that night, somebody sent him a picture of his brother who had overdosed and passed away. And three different times down there in the streets, he was like, yo, man, I'm trying to just get him. He needs help. Everybody's like, that's not what we do. You know what I'm saying?
0: See, I don't know how San Francisco works out. One thing I know about Seattle is you could drop somebody off, right? If they want help, there's help.

0: for a lot of people, it's really hard to stay in the same environment, you know? And it's also, you have to stay in the environment if that's what your livelihood's tied to. If you have to get food at the corner store where the dope dealer's in front of, right? Every day, you got to walk past that until they say, hey, I want to give you something for free because I miss your spending, right? You know, I think our system needs a lot of work. And it needs accountability on all sides, not just the government. It needs accountability from the government, from the people, right? We need to understand what we're done with this experiment. Mm-hmm. Now, what works and what doesn't? We have given homeless, we have jailed people that are addicts. We have given them tools to give their addiction or to fuel their addiction. We have housed them. We have built more houses. We have let them just be out in the street on their own volition, right? Matter of fact, at some point, it was semi-okay to do drugs in public, right? Like Amsterdam, right?
1: Mm-hmm.
0: Now, I guarantee you, in all of these different experiments, we found out things that work and things that don't, right? And I'm not an expert. There's people out there that dedicate their life to this, right? We got to figure out what works and what doesn't, right? And how do we get people that don't want help to have help, right? How do we get people that want help to be able to get in place so they can receive the help? And what do we do with people once they get help? Yeah, hey, we helped you. That's it, right? People need to be walked to a point. You just can't give somebody a house and say, this is all you need, right? Because if somebody has an apartment and no job, they can't keep the house. It's lottery winners. People win the lottery and blow all their money in years because they don't have the correct mental tools to continue to make that money work. And that's where we're at. How do we, if we're going to help, how do we help people and also equip them with the right mental tools to take that help and move forward from it instead of asking for it every time the grant process comes up, every time they relapse, every time this is not, right? Now, we all know none of these things are easy, right? Addiction's not easy. Houselessness is not easy, right? Breaking, some people just want to change their diet and eat more greens. That's not easy,

0: train of thought around everything. Because one of the biggest problems is all of us have the answers. Everybody has the answers, right? But when can we agree on one answer and make it work? You know,
1: that's real. A lot of that I know comes from lived experience as well. Wild. Well, let's see. Well, it's almost time for a break. Yeah, take a quick break right here. And then we can we'll come back. We can update on some headlines and also what we've been up to over at Converge, which has been interesting as of late. You're watching. See, I'm going to the TV show later on tonight. 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
1: All right, welcome back to the Mother's Justice Show right here on 1150 AM KKNW. My name is the Big O, joined today by Eric Calligraphy. Huh, man.
0: You guys be jamming on the way back into the show.
1: Man, it's Eric, man. You know, he's true professional. Yeah. It makes a difference when you deal with professional people, by the way.
0: Yeah, thank you, Eric.
1: it's a big list there. We won't even tell you, but he's quick with that finger, too. we not giving him no challenges today, though. Come on, mate. We'll hold tight. But you know. Anyways, man, we've been talking about when we talked about the creative economy and what's happening or not happening out here. And secondly, we talked about our issues in the streets, namely around gun violence. And it seems like so many different things, of course, play into that. But one thing when I talked to Chief Barnes, he's like, man, it's hard to just say exactly what the cause. I mean, there's so many different causes of people who are just, you know, out there doing wild stuff. But switching gears a little bit here, and hopefully on a positive note, man. What's up with Converge? What are you up to over there? What do you do at Converge? Like, I know, but so you know, listeners know. You know, my mom would be like, "What's Eric up to now? What's that boy doing?"
0: Oh man, well currently, I am directing our show, The Pop-Up.
1: The Pop-Up.
0: That airs live. Live.
1: Yes.
0: Monday through Friday at 9 p.m.
1: Like, Eric's like, live. One show? that's it? You're making all this noise, huh?
0: Man, because we're only a week and some change in.
1: Well, actually, this will be week number 3, but not quite 10 episodes in. But yeah.
0: Yeah,
1: live TV is a little, you know, it's a little bit different.
0: Yeah, no.
1: It's very similar. Almost all the elements are similar of live radio, but there's some stuff that's very different.
0: Yeah, because people are live. You never know what you're going
1: to
0: get.
1: All the way down to wardrobe, you know. One day I might come out here in my PJs and no one will ever know. But but on TV, you know, it's a tough one. What are your thoughts about the pop-up so far?
0: So far, I'm really enjoying the pop-up. I think it's something that is needed for just our creative economy and our city in a whole, right? That we have a space for people to just come down by making an appointment. Or you could pop up if you know us. But
1: hello.
0: You know, but it's a space for everybody to come down and get their stuff off, right?
1: Right.
0: You know, be able to talk what they want to talk, share what they need to share, right? And I'm just excited to see more people popping up, right? And the conversations that

0: be in front of us that we'll have to talk about.
1: Yeah, I think that, you know, we're getting it together. Hey, the graphics came out today. Some of the graphics started rolling out. And, you know, this is the thing. It's just conversion. Like, man, we didn't wait. So imagine if, like, today was the first day of the pop-up. Because, like, today is when our graphics package is out.
0: Mm-hmm.
1: So, like, if today was the first day of the pop-up, that would be crazy.
0: Well, yeah. I mean, people forget the process of everything. Mm-hmm. Everybody thinks they can jump from point A to point Z, right? And they don't, what do you call it? Shooting in the gym?
1: Yeah, shooting in the gym, man.
0: All right. You know, live your life as wise and not unwise, taking advantage of every opportunity, for these days are evil, right? It's this work ethic. So by the time that we got our graphics, right, the show's running somewhat up the bar.
1: Yeah, I mean, we still got lots of issues we got to try to figure out. But I think that's the beauty of what we talked about, though, is that we're dealing with and we're dealing with a community, not an audience.
0: Yeah. I mean, that's absolutely what we've always dealt with, this community, you know? And that's what really matters at the end of the day. I won't take you all the way down this rabbit hole about, you know, Project 2025 and all that stuff that we were talking about on the way in, right? But one of the main things is, you know, disenfranchised communities don't have power, you know? If you keep us from working with each other, we don't have power, right?
1: Mm-hmm.
0: And it's nice to know that we're on the other end of that by having the tools to be able to either keep community together or continue building on the community that we already have, you know? So.
1: I feel that. Excuse me. I feel that.
0: Support local.
1: Yeah, definitely support local. I think, like, I really like having the freedom. We just need more people. Ooh, we got an intern. We got interns. There's F.A. He's coming in. He's from, goes to Brown University.
0: Nice.
1: Yeah, none. I think he attended Lakeside as well. He might have attended Lakeside with Tavis.
0: Oh, wow.
1: Yeah, no, man. This is an amazing young man who in like a week, 2 weeks, so we'll have F.A. and then also we'll have me, Gil, back.
0: Oh, nice.
1: So once these things happen, oh, man, the pop-up is going to be crazy, man. You know what I'm saying? But, I mean, it goes along the lines of what we're trying to do at Converge is also just be able to give news and information to our community in a way that they appreciate. Don't want to, you know, talk over people's heads too much, but also not even trying to dumb it down. Just got to be in the middle and tell people what it is, you know. Mm-hmm. And actually, last week, we had Brian Callanan here, a host of Seattle News, Views, and Brews, and that is the longest-running show on Converge Media. The show is 5 years old. That's Mr. Consistency, Brian Callanan of the Seattle Channel and of Converge Media. Just outstanding, very outstanding dude. But, you know, that show is there just for that as well. Your weekly update of, like, what's happening around with news and information and all those kind of things. I think that's a role that we play at Converge. And, you know, we're limited to the resources that we have is the only thing we can do. And I'm sure everybody sings that same story. But, you know, we're hopeful to be in a space soon. Soon or very soon. Hopefully it would be in a space where we'll be able to bolster that news and information side.
0: I mean, it's coming. I'm grateful for where we're at today and where we're at yesterday and where we're going to be at tomorrow.

0: so many more worse positions, right? And just from the nature of the environment that we were raised in, man, as a CD kid, man, the only thing I know is how to go get it, right? Got to use the tools in your hand, you know? And that's what is ingrained. So that's what makes every day looks great, because you can wake up every morning and know you can, you know? And that's, without that, then situations would look real bleak.
1: Nah, this is true. You know, it's, man, there's only a few minutes left here, but, and it's real interesting. You know, it's new political winds,
0: mm-hmm.
1: as in wind, like wind blowing in Seattle. Of course, with Mayor Katie Wilson, a little bit of a change with Zahalai. I don't think we've really seen it enough. The county is kind of like a big ship.
0: Yeah. You know,
1: it's of course much bigger than the city. But you know, it's going to be interesting to see what happens. I know that Mayor Wilson has entered office with a very distinct ideology in following. But one thing I have seen is that on some issues, clearly not the millionaires, but on other issues, there has been some willingness. You know, like all her people want her to take those cameras down in the first day in office.
0: Mm-hmm.
1: You know what I'm saying? But then, you know, I mean, you talk to people who are impacted by crime, and they're like, no, these cameras need to be here. I guess the whole point of what I'm saying is it's going to be interesting to see how much compromise this mayor has on certain things.
0: I mean, I don't even know if I'm just going to be honest here. Do I even care until she gets elected again, right? You know, because 4 years versus what, 8, right? You know, and you're already coming into a problem, right? You gotta, she didn't have any experience. See, there's a lot of things, right? You know what I'm saying? But with any, people need time to fix things.
1: That's true. And you know what, Seattle, to be as thoughtful and all this and that and everything else, man, we are an impatient city. This city has only had one mayor. Mayors are good for serving one term in Seattle. Like, if you want temporary employment to last about 4 years and do something new, run for mayor of Seattle, man. Because one way or another, you are not going to stick around. Hey, listen, we're getting ready to wind things up here, Eric, man. How can people keep up with you, catch up with you? Man, also, you're a world-class photographer if they want to hire you.
0: Oh, yeah, man. Just go ahead and check me out on Converge. You can always find me. And you can also check out my website at www.contemporaryloveaffair.com. My Instagram, calligraphy with a K, 2 L's, number 4 5, or put calligraphy Converge anywhere. I'll be there.
1: All right. He got it in, got it out, and we're getting out of here on time, man. Appreciate you guys for listening. And of course, Eric Burris for making it happen. Until next week, this is the Mother's Justice Show on 1150 AM, KKNW.
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4: Good afternoon, it's Eric Reiner here with you on KKNW. We're approaching 3 o'clock, time for a quick look at our afternoon commute. Southbound I-5 in the U District on down to downtown Seattle is stopping.

0: 8 degrees still here in the sunshine. Stay tuned. 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
2: NBC News Radio, I'm Jim Roop. President Trump is blasting Iran's response to the U.S. peace proposal, calling it a piece of garbage and adding about the current ceasefire.
3: I would say the ceasefire is on massive life support, where the doctor walks in and says, sir, your loved one has approximately a 1% chance of living.
2: Tehran, for its part, insists its response was, quote, generous and responsible, end quote. Drivers could see a little bit of relief at the gas pump, as President Trump also says he's looking at suspending the federal gas tax.
3: As soon as this is over with Iran, as soon as it's over, you're going to see gasoline and oil drop like a rock.
2: This comes as drivers continue to see soaring prices at the gas pump as the war with Iran stretches on. AAA reporting the national average price for a gallon of unleaded regular today, $4.52, up 7 cents from a week ago. The gas tax adds about 18 cents to a gallon of gas. Suspending it would take an act of Congress. The Supreme Court's keeping mail-order access to the abortion pill mifepristone available for now. It comes after the High Court issued an emergency order last week to give the justices more time to consider the issue. Justice Samuel Alito extended the pause until 5 p.m. Eastern on Thursday. The heat is on. Triple-digit temperatures will be felt by millions across the West Coast as temperatures could reach 15 to 30 degrees above average. According to the Fox Forecast Center, the high temperatures are likely to peak early this week as a ridge of high pressure will be situated over the region. This will be allowing warmth to increase alongside dry and sunny conditions. Extreme heat warnings in effect for parts of Phoenix and Palm Springs. 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
0: Time now for a quick look at our KKNW weather outlook. We'll continue to see sunshine through the day and a high near 69. Mostly clear tonight, a low around 50. Warming up and sunny tomorrow with a high near 80. Rain returns for Wednesday, though, with a high near 61. And then Thursday, partly sunny once again with a high near 62.
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6: Welcome to Urban Forum Northwest with your host, Eddie Rye Jr. We have a short interview coming up with Seattle City Attorney Erica Evans. And I just found out before we came on the air, she will be honored on Friday at the Laura Miller Bar Association, which Angela T. Rye will be one of the keynote speakers, at least the keynote speaker. So, Miss Erica Evans, why don't you share with us a little bit about, you just assumed the position of city attorney. Tell us, what's the experience been like, and do you have to make a lot of changes from your predecessor?
7: Thank you so much, and it's really great to be back on the show. So thank you so much, Mr. Rye. It has been a lot of work, very exciting, and we have an outstanding team. And it's been about 120 or so days since we took office, and we've hit the ground running. And there are some things that we have accomplished that I would love to share with you all as well. One of the biggest things is we got done in this short legislative session, the passage of a new law on DUIs that's going to allow us to speed up the time it takes to get toxicology reports back. So in my office, we have a criminal and a civil division. On the criminal side, it's misdemeanors, and our more serious public safety misdemeanors are domestic violence cases, assaults, and DUIs. And it's been taking 22 months to get a toxicology report back for us to be able to even file on a DUI case. And so this new law that got passed, it's going to allow us to use private and accredited labs to do the testing to speed up the toxicology results, getting it back to us. And I personally went to Olympia

0: 5 times to testify and advocate for the passage of this law, which we got done, and it's going to be in effect in a few months. Another thing that we have already started with 2 different high schools is our city attorney's office fellowship program. And it allows high school students to come to my office and get experience of what our day-to-day is. And it also gets them to see what different areas in government looks like. And I see it so important, Mr. Rye, as an elected official and as a leader, to make sure I'm doing everything in my power to invest in our next generation and, you know, tapping into their brilliance and bringing them into our spaces to give them those opportunities. That is something we've done already 2 rounds of it with different high schools students, and it has been really, really meaningful for the fellows that have gone through the program. Another thing I would love to report on is we have hired 2 bias crimes prosecutors in my office that are going to focus on bias and hate-related crimes that occur in the city of Seattle to make sure we're sending a clear message that bias crimes, hate crimes, they have no place here in our city, and we will hold folks accountable for these types of violations, just like we will with DUIs and the work we got done in Olympia on that front. And then another thing I'll share is how we have designated on the civil side of our office a full-time workers' rights attorney that is going to be working with our Seattle Office of Labor Standards to make sure we're protecting workers from violations and such. And these are just some of the things we've already gotten done in just a short amount of time. And with the DUI law, our current numbers with our filings for DUI, we're currently on track to have, by the end of this year, the highest number of DUI cases filed than in the last 5 years. And that is something I was very clear on the campaign trail about, making sure we're making sure our roads are safe and holding people accountable that put other people's lives at risk that choose to drive drunk or high. And another thing with the insurance of us taking bias crimes seriously and holding people accountable that violate those, and the upstream investments in our youth and getting them, you know, in the fold with us. These are all things that are things that I'm committed to and very proud to report we've delivered in just a short amount of time already on.
1: Well, you know, that's fantastic. And you've been in office, what, 120 days?
0: Just about a little over 120 days-ish, yes.
1: And you've mastered Olympia already and know how to get legislation. I mean, that's a fantastic record for someone that just, you know, been in office. So how many attorneys and staff do you have in the Seattle City Attorney's Office?
0: Thank you for that. We have just over 200 employees in total. About 130 of them are lawyers. And a bigger part of our lawyers are in our civil division, and a smaller part are in our criminal division.
1: Do you have any attorneys trying to enforce affirmative action and anti-discrimination in the city and the state?
0: We just had a Ninth Circuit case. It's the Dimert case in the Ninth Circuit, where we are fighting to protect and uphold our race and social justice initiative in the city of Seattle. There's oral arguments online that you can see, and that's pending litigation around that. And so there's more on that can be viewed publicly online on pending litigation for that.
1: Well, there's a person that's online. He's on the phone. I want you to meet. His name is Hayward Evans, and he's the newly elected president of the Seattle King County branch of the NAACP. So I just wanted to make sure you met him. I'm sure that Hayward and city attorney Erica Evans will be talking at some point in time. So it's good to make sure that Hayward, you invite the city attorney to one of the meetings so she can talk and provide the information. And I mentioned to you earlier, Hayward, that Angela T. Rye is going to be the keynote speaker for Lauren Miller Barr on Friday evening. And when I was talking to City Attorney Erica Evans, she informed me she's receiving an award on Friday evening from Lauren Miller Bar Association. And when she's talking, like what I heard already, she is very well deserving of an award because she's doing outstanding work. So I know you're just a short time today. We're going to have you on for much longer because you're doing so much stuff. Congratulations. And I want to let everybody know, Erica Evans is the granddaughter of Lee Evans, who was with John Carlos and Tommy Smith in the 68 Olympics. And for standing up against racism, he paid a serious price and had all kind of threats and stuff. So, you know, the more things change, the more they remain the same, attorney, City Attorney Erica Evans. And I'm glad you're in that position. I know you have to go, but I do appreciate you taking the time out to join us on Urban Forum Northwest today. And I'm very proud of your accomplishments already. That's all I can say.
0: Thank you, Mr.
2: Can I make one comment?
1: Go right ahead.
2: Now, Erica, people say, are you related to Hayward? I said, yeah. Oh, yeah, that's my, on my father's side, that's my niece, my cousin. So they're out there, you know, hey, look, Master Evans got around, you know.
1: Evans and Evans.
2: Proud of you, but thank you.
0: Thank you all so much. The fight continues. Thank you, y'all. Appreciate you.
1: Okay. Thank you very much. Okay. Thank you now.
0: Bye-bye.
1: Okay. My next guest is the newly elected president of the Seattle King County branch of the NAACP, co-convener of the Martin Luther King Jr. Commemoration Committee. And he has got a lot of work lined up, and he's anxious to go because he's been in the struggle for a long time. He's been in the struggle. So he brings a lot of information, wealth, and background to the position of the NAACP, which we'll probably be hearing a lot more about in terms of the positive things that will be happening. So, Hayward, why don't you go ahead, and I know that you haven't been officially inducted yet, but why don't you just share a little bit about your visions about what you seem want to accomplish and what you're going to do to get the NAACP up and running like it should be, because we got our voting rights are being challenged. Anything about Black in America is being challenged. And it's amazing how people in the White House talk about other people's violations around the world, but they don't look in the mirror themselves, Donald J. Trump. So go right ahead, brother.
2: Well, thank you for having me here, Eddie. And to the listening viewership, I'm not supposed to really say anything representing NAACP yet, but I can say this. Look at history. Let's look at 1619, supposedly that's when the first enslaved Africans got here in America, our ancestors, all the way up to 2026. And yet we're still struggling for equal rights. Discrimination is alive and well, and the NAACP is going to do everything in its power to protect the interests of our people. To the extent the CD, you know, the CD is gone. Where we grew up is gone. Now what we have to look at is King County. This is the Seattle Martin Luther King County NAACP. We're going to come up, I'm going to be proposing a new strategy that is broken down into geographic districts so that we have representation out there in Federal Way that protects our interests there, that whole Southeast King County. We have somebody out in the Kent area that protects that whole area in Southwest King County. We have somebody in North and East King County. And my job is going to be Seattle and the central area as the president of the NAACP. I'm looking forward to it. There's going to be somebody right there in your neighborhood you can contact. It's not like the old days where you could have a centralized chapter. Originally, the NAACP, well, most of the Black folk were in the CD. Therefore, it was easy to be centralized. Now it's a question of a new design that decentralizes the authority and have spokespersons in all those districts that will meet those elected officials and address the issues of discrimination. That's about as far as I can go because, I haven't been sworn in yet. But if I can share this with you, as co-convener of the Martin Luther King Commemoration Committee, Eddie and I, we have the bishop from AME Church. She will be here on June 17th. And for those who don't recall, June 17th, 2015, the Charleston Nine, Mother Emanuel Church, they were assassinated in church praying. They brought this young white gentleman in who came to the door and said, hey, you know, can I come in? They embraced him in the spirit of God, in the spirit of love. And this man killed nine people. And the sad part is, I guess I'm looking from my observation, Eddie. The sad part is when the police arrested him, they took him to Burger King before they took him to jail. Now you think, come on now, be real with yourself. You think they would have done that for a black person after assassinating 11 white people in their church? Going to say, are you hungry? Going to take you to Burger King before they take you to jail?
1: He never would have made it to the police car. You're absolutely right. He never would have made it to the police car. Absolutely right.
2: Well, we have an event. We have an event on June 17th in Martin Luther King Jr. Civil Rights Memorial Park right there on Martin Luther King Way in Seattle. We have an event, and it's going to be a rally with a ceremonial march. It starts at 5:30 in the park with a rally. And again, we have the Bishop of the African Methodist Episcopal Churches for the West Coast will be in Seattle. She's an absolutely fantastic speaker, great person to hear. We're going to have our event there, our rally. Then we're going to have a short ceremonial march from the park to Holgate Street Church, approximately two and a half blocks going north on Martin Luther King Way. And there we're going to have a dinner reception. Everything is free. Martin Luther King Commemoration Committee has never charged a penny for any of our events. And we will not charge, Eddie, is that correct? We will not charge a penny.
1: That's right. That's right. So, and I also want to give a shout out to Reverend Dr. Kerry Anderson, the senior pastor at First AME Church in Seattle, who was instrumental in working this whole thing out. So I can't give him enough praise as well. So, and then we'll also probably have our people like Chandler Williams, Josephine Howe, Butch Harrison. Hopefully we'll have those folks. And I also give a lot of praise to the shepherd of the Holgate Street Church of Christ, and that's Minister Jimmy Hurd. He's been out of town, I think, the last event or two that we've had, but hopefully he'll be in town for this one. So he's been doing a lot of things. And also want to mention, too, Paul Butler and Dr. Beatrice Butler, his wife, who've been really stalwarts in terms of doing things in the community for years, in the church and the community. As a matter of fact, we honored Dr. Beatrice Butler in our last event. And she's president of the National Black Child Development Institute, the Seattle chapter?
2: Yes, she is.
1: Okay, I know she's great. And she also has a key position with the Seattle School District too, right?
2: Making sure that discrimination is put down and making sure that the principals, particularly the black principals, have all the resources they need. We seem to get shortchanged on the resources. But I just want to say too, this was a program, the memorial in Martin Luther King Park for the Charleston Nine was established by NAACP. We're talking about Claude Burfecht and Carolyn Raleigh Payne, Jackie Jones Welch, God rest their soul. These people were instrumental in making sure that park was erected in Martin Luther King Jr. Civil Rights Memorial Park. So I'm proud of the NAACP, and I'm proud of the fact that I will have an opportunity to work with them in leadership position over these next 2 years.
1: Well, I don't know this to be a fact yet or not, and I don't know if you had an audit yet or not, or the look at the finances of the NAACP, but I understand that a white gentleman left a substantial sum of money to the Seattle King County branch, and so it is should be well healed in terms of being able to pay the bills and do what was necessary. And then also in July is the national convention with, I know my daughter, a couple of years, her and her friends, including Dr. Quentin Morris, who won a gold medal at the national, the Afro-Cultural Technological Scientific Olympics, AXO, which Carolyn Riley Payne was the director for 39 years before she became president of the Seattle branch. So that's very exciting, too. And I think is that being held at First AME Church, is that still where they're going to have the competition locally?
2: Well, I believe so. And again, I got to get with Monica Lewis. She's the chair. She's done an absolutely fantastic job. And when I spoke with her before, we have some children that we're looking at bringing back national awards. So I'm real proud of the young people coming out of our region. I'm very, very proud. We're moving forward together. And I just feel great. It's good, Eddie.
1: Now, the other thing that, you know, we've had being a member of one of the founding members of the Washington State Chapter of National Association of Minority Contractors, I know Bob Armstead will be giving you a call about making sure the NAACP is supportive vocally and physically in terms of making sure that our numbers are real poor when it comes down to participation in the economic pie. And a lot of folks say, well, you know what Donald Trump is doing. Well, in Washington State, Governor Gary Locke signed an order, the governor's directive 98-01, December 3rd, 1998, to kill affirmative action in Washington State until January of 2022, when Jesse Weinberry and the Washington Equity Now Alliance got Governor Jay Inslee to sign an executive order. Gary Locke rescinded his governor's directive, but we went 24 years without affirmative action. So we started talking about they're killing DEI. Well, our DEI got killed in 1998, and we had nothing but Democrats in charge since then. But yet, if you look at the numbers, African-Americans are doing very, very poor. And I get questions all the time, why don't more African-Americans go into business? Well, why are you going to business when the ones in business right now are going out of business with the lack of opportunity? So I'm just wondering, what role can the NAACP play once you assume the position? What role can you guys play to bring about equity for these Black-owned businesses?
2: Yeah, again, that's part of our platform is economic and social justice, along with, again, eliminating discrimination. But on that note, for me to talk officially, I'm going to be on KRIZ. Can I say that? With Frank P. Barrow next week. And then I can come out officially and speak about the direction of the NAACP. But everything we do is not just me sitting up there as the president. It's about our executive committee. Mm-hmm. We have some absolutely fantastic people who are volunteering day in and day out to do everything to address those issues of discrimination. And I'm very proud of them, from Cheryl Jackson Williams to Claude Perfect to Carolyn Riley Payne to Don Bennett. These are some absolutely fantastic people who've risen to the occasion and to address the issues. Even during the downtime, they're out there day in and day out. And I am so proud of them.
1: Yeah, I know. So I am too. And I know Cheryl Jackson Williams, she's the one that coordinated the Juneteenth event at Skyway.
2: So and I she know, is this I, year too.
1: Yeah, I know her from that. And she does an outstanding job. And Claude Perfect, I know that he's been doing an outstanding job with the labor stuff. And I still have a question, though. I posted up on Facebook last week. Has anybody seen any African-American working on these highway projects? Now, I drive up and down 405, massive highway construction. Out of maybe 100, 150 workers, I've never seen one African-American. And I've got reports back from a lot of other folks. The same thing with Washington State Department of Transportation contracts. We're not there. One person said, oh, they work at night, so you don't see them. But
2: the sad part is I talked to Dennis Williams, one of the deacons, and God, hopefully he'll get well soon. But I talked to him, Dennis Williams, and he was sharing with me about his brother-in-law, Victor McFarland. He's a Black billionaire. He's a developer. As soon as Trump got in there, a couple of months later, they pulled his government contracts. Yeah, he had to run to Europe to get some of his funding out of the States. And interestingly, out of the States, it was Orbeck out of Hungary who funded the Freedom Foundation to pay for Project 2026. They got the money from a foreign government with an authoritarian who just got voted out of office.
1: Well, another thing, too, Hayward, is that the April 1st edition of the Seattle Medium on the front page, an article by the publisher Chris V. Bennett, talking about how the Trump administration targets Washington State program that expands home ownership access for historically excluded communities. Now, that was the legislation that Representative Jamila Taylor had sponsored, and it was working and getting Black folks in the homes that have been discriminated against through redlining, gentrification, all kind of covenants. But now the Housing and Urban Development Office Inspector General is attacking and investigating that program. So you would think that after people say, yeah, we're 240 years, it's like, no, we were here in 1619. We were doing free labor for this country before it became a country. Yeah. But it was North America. It had not been for African descendants and chattel slavery, America never would have been, the United States never would have been a economic power. But you give me 250 years of free labor, and I bet you one thing, I bet you I'm a billionaire too. So it's really a shame. We still have people that are in denial. They don't want to expect the fact that we've died in every war. You know, and people come over here and they say, well, how come you guys aren't doing as well as the other minorities? Well, other minorities have countries. They have airlines, by the land of SeaTac. So you can't sit up and say all of them are not poor. They have countries. They have treasures. Our treasure is right here. Our investment is right here. And people don't want to acknowledge it. And it's just really a shame that that's the case. But, you know, that's how racism works. And I'm really happy that we have a new leader, the NAACP, to attack this. We got to attack economic injustice. It's like right now, you know, the NCAA just played the basketball tournament. Almost all brothers on the floor. But when you look in the stands, you didn't see three black students together unless Grambling was playing Prairie View, you know. And then they say, well, we're against DEI until it's time for black folks to make you some money. Then you are all for DEI on the football field, the basketball field. It's like now United Arab, the Emirates have their logo everywhere. So I talked to Spencer Haywood. I said, can you please check with the NBA Players Association to see if the Emirates are doing any business with any African-Americans? Do they have deposits in any African-American-owned banks? And these are the things with, you know, they advertise, like a lot of companies advertise in the NFL, the NBA, and college sports, but they say, we don't have a DEI program. You know, we love to see the black folks making us some money, and we advertise there, but we will not allow for you to participate in the economic pie. So I think that's another thing I would love to see the NAACP take a lead on, along with the NAMC, the National Association of Minority Contractors. Yeah, that is drastically needed.
2: We're absolutely going to address those issues. And again, just from a historical perspective, let's put things in context. What happened in Tulsa was just one of many, many successful black communities that were destroyed. Systematic racism. Come on now. Let's understand what's going on. Systematic racism is done strategically. This is well thought out. They know exactly what they're doing. And they have a playbook called 2026. And on that note, I have to go.
1: 2025.
2: Or 2025.
1: Yeah, because we had a town hall meeting with Pastor Braxton out at New Beginnings Christian Fellowship, July 30th, 2025. And that whole program is all coming to fruition right now. And we need to stand up like a lot of folks are. So Haywood Evans, newly elected president of Seattle branch of Seattle King County branch of NAACP. Yeah, I know you can't take an official position yet because you haven't been officially sworn in, but thank you for what you do. And we'll be talking with you soon. We want to make sure the NAACP has something on here. Every program, whether it's the kids, the young people from AXO, or folks who are dealing with housing, folks who are dealing with economic justice, who people who are dealing just with the justice system itself, we want to have something on here at least every week. So thank you very much.
2: And I want to say thank you. And Reverend Carlson, or Livingston, I need a copy of your book, autographed. Autographed from my library, brother. Okay, thank you now.
1: All right. Okay, Eric, let's take this break and come back with Reverend Dr. Attorney Carl Livingston.

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3: All right, Eddie Wright Jr. back at Urban Forum Northwest. I want to give a shout out to my sponsor, SeaTac Bar Group LLC. They own the Africa Lounge and Mountain Room Bar on Concourse A at SeaTac. They also own the Seattle Doghouse at D2 on the airport. The City of Seattle's Personal Construction Services Department, the Port of Seattle Diversity Contracting Office, headed up by Mian Rice, Concourse Concession, owned by Dave Pukahara. They have Cafe de Art at the North Satellite, Concourse A, and the Hachi Code Restaurant on Concourse C. Sound Transit Office of Civil Rights, Equity, and Inclusion, that's headed up by Daphne Cross, assisted by Nikki Kai, Allison Smith, and Edson Savala. And my next guest is Reverend Dr. Attorney Carl Livingston. And he is here with a somber story about our friend, a longtime community activist who passed away, Charles Oliver. So welcome, Reverend Carl. Thank you very much for being here.
4: Thank you so much, Eddie Wright.
3: So I just wanted you, sir, to share a little bit about our friend, Charles Oliver. I mean, I played ball with his brother Isaac, who hit a ball a country mile. So I wanted to find out, just to give a little background. I know he was protesting with us at the airport. You were out there that day, too, when the police would refuse to arrest us. But we got our point across before we left. And I think it did help some African-Americans and other minorities with their contracting opportunities at SeaTac. That was 10, 15 years ago. And hopefully things have changed out there. I do have a complaint every now and then. But why don't you go ahead and share a little bit more about Charles Oliver's also assistant pastor, right?
4: That's right.
3: Yeah.
4: That's right. Yeah, Charles Oliver, longtime Seattle resident. And yes, Eddie, I know he was one of your friends and also one of your co-civil rights activists out there in the streets. And many in blacks in government will know Charles Oliver because he presided over, I think, what was the 10th region, over about five states in the West. They'll know him in the Urban League, in the NAACP, because he was a lifetime member there. Folks that like sports may know him on the court because he liked to play ball. And he wasn't always a Christian. So in the old days, if you knew how to gamble a little bit and talk and play dominoes, you might have known him there.
3: Yes.
4: But Charles Oliver was the assistant pastor at Kingdom Christian Center from about 2009 until he passed a week ago, a short week ago. And we miss him dearly. Those who attended Franklin High School will know him as that bad middle linebacker that could lay that helmet on you and knock you out, and others that were in Seattle around that time. I think he roughly graduated around 1968. We'll know that Charles Oliver was the one that stood up when the school's principal was going to kick an African-American woman out for wearing an afro. And Charles saw her crying, said, "You okay?" And she said, "They're kicking me out for my afro." He said, "You ain't getting kicked out." And he went straight to some of his friends and to the principal. And by that time, the principal already knew Charles Oliver was headed that way. And with some others, the principal said, "Charles, I know what you came to do, and you're kicked out too." And he said, "No, I'm not kicked out. You kicked out." And he took over the principal's office and said, "You're not going to kick this sister out for wearing an afro." And he made a little bit of civil rights history. And they might have contacted you that day, Eddie Wright.
3: That, was Elmer Aaron Dixon, Larry Gossett. That group, matter of fact, they all got arrested. Cliff Wyatt, matter of fact, they took Cliff Wyatt and Elmer Dixon to the youth center because they were 17, and they were locked up in jail on the day that Dr. King was assassinated, and they had the shortest trial in the history of King County. They were convicted in less than a half an hour. So Charles does have that history. And but you know what I also want to do, Reverend Dr. Attorney Carl Livingston, is talk a little bit about what you're doing right now. You've been out here for a long time trying to deliver justice to the people, and you also have been authored books. So why don't you just share with our listeners a little bit about Carl Livingston?
4: But thank you so much, Eddie. And first I want to also let all of your viewers know that our four campuses plus gave an award to and time to both Eddie Rye and his daughter Angela to speak to us when we were going through our orientation period this year up at South Seattle Community College. Just want to thank you for walking your talk, for being a mouthpiece for the people, for standing up for justice here and nationally, if not internationally. So thank you for all that you do. I'm pastor of Kingdom Christian Center. We meet now in Tacoma. We started in Seattle, up in Cleveland, and just couldn't afford to buy a building in Seattle, and ended up in Tacoma, where we got a little building there. And then I'm also... I've been 30-something years, about 36 years, as the main political science professor at Seattle Central College. And many of you all know that because of the work of people like Eddie Rye, the Seattle Black Panther Party, and a number of other communities, Seattle Central is almost like a historically black, historically minority school, because they were going to build a vocational school. And the community rose up and said, "No, you're not. You're going to build a full-scale school, and it's going to be tied to our community." But working there and doing the work I do in the streets, I have been led to write. And so not only did I write in a law review article published at Distinguished Howard Law School back about 25 years ago, warning that if we didn't do more nationally, we're going to lose affirmative action. But I also wrote in 2008 a book that Pastor Jeffrey up at New Hope asked me to write, a development plan for Black America called Shoestrings and Bootstraps. Mm-hmm. And I think Hayward asked for a signed copy of it a little bit ago. I'm working now on my life's project, because the only way to get DEI back, diversity, equity, and inclusion, only way to protect affirmative action, get that back, and make a case for reparations, we got to prove systemic discrimination that's been in place. The Supreme Court says there is none. My new work, 400 pages, 1,100 endnotes that I am working on a cover for right now, final edits, costing me a lot of money, is called The Playbook: How the Southern Strategy Became Secret U.S. Policy Against Americans of Color. And so I want that work to turn the Supreme Court, to turn what's happening in these schools, so that when activists like you are making the compelling arguments that systemic discrimination has been going on, we'll be able to identify it, because we know the name of it. The main name is the Southern Strategy. We know how it works. We got the documents, and we got the case for it. So that's my main work. Should be out and about 6 to 9 months.
3: That's great. Well, before we go, I want to make sure we give the people an information about the homegoing service for our late friend, Charles Oliver.
4: Yes. And we hope to see all of you out at Greater Mount Baker on Friday, May the 15th. And that service is going to be packed, y'all. And we want to see you there just to support him and his family. The service will start at 11 and end roughly around 1 o'clock. But there will be a viewing at 10 a.m. up at Greater Mount Baker. And as you all know, that Greater Mount Baker is roughly about 24th and Jackson.
3: About 26th.
4: 26th and Jackson.
3: Yeah, right across from the Seattle Medium newspaper.
4: Thank you so much. Yeah, with the Bennett family.
3: Yes.
4: And so we hope to see you there from 11 to 1, 10, if you want to view the body, May the 15th, a Friday, coming really in about 10 days. Hope to see you there.
3: All right, Reverend Dr. Attorney Carl Livingston, thank you very much for your time today, and thank you for all that you do. And I will see you on the 15th, because I will definitely be at to give my goodbyes to my good friend, Charles Oliver. So thank you very much, sir.
4: Thank you.
3: My next guest is Dr. Marcia Tatarunga. She was the dean of the Tacoma campus of Evergreen State College. And we know that one of the reasons why we have a Tacoma campus is because of the late Dr. Maxine Mims. So Marcia is going to be speaking on Friday with Saturday and Roger Evans. Well, we'd have three Evans on today. Roger Evans. So Marcia, why don't you go ahead and take off?
5: Yes. Hello, Eddie. Good to see you. Glad you're going on strong with this program. Good to see you also, Carl. Nice to see you. Yes, but you know, I have left Evergreen, so it does go on, and I just want to sound the alarm to make sure that we uphold the name and the goals and vision of Dr. Maxine Mims, because she had such a strong vision, and that was what I was there to do. So, but no problem. I had a great 7-year run. This Saturday, I'm a part of a summit called the Black Preservation of Historical Washington State Historic. The Historical Preservation of Black History in Washington State. That's how that goes. And working with Roger Evans, working with Karen Akuye Vargas, to bring community together to see how we are going to ensure the preservation of our history. And what does that look like on so many levels? So that's coming up, and I'm excited about that, Eddie.
3: Well, that's great to hear. And you mentioned Evans. This will be the third Evans. Roger Evans, are you on board?
6: Yes, sir.
3: Carl, we've had Hayward Evans, the city attorney, Erica Evans, and now we got Roger Evans. So Mr. Evans got around, didn't he? So, Roger, why don't you let our people know about what you have established in West Seattle?
6: So we evolved a small project during the pandemic called the Seattle Griot Project. And it was a remnant of a project that I and Charlie James had primarily embarked on in 2002. So we did some people who are now passed on or have made great successes, like Trisha Lenz-DeZico and Bill McIntosh. So we started doing interviews back in 2002, and we revised that during the pandemic, and we went throughout the community. And to date, we have documented oral histories over 100 African-American elders in the community. Along with that, we've evolved that effort to collecting and documenting their artifacts. Eddie Rye was one of the largest collections. I was in his space for almost a year collecting anything from obits to documents to tapes and a massive wealth of both newspapers, which some of that stuff is now currently online for people to go and peruse and sample and see a little bit about what the Black community looked like from the late 60s to present day. So what we're doing now is we have a space out in West Seattle that gives tribute to the pioneers from basically 1863 to around 1930. There's a foyer that you walk in the front foyer, and there's 19 of these pioneers, both men and women who did great things to establish the Negro Progressive Number, which was a phrase that defined what Blacks were doing after emancipation. What were their inclinations? What were their anticipations? What were their goals? And Horace Caton, Samuel P. DeVoe, and Elaine Dixon, and even Charles F. Barrows all highlighted the greatness of Black community as it evolved from 1863 to
3: 1930. Yeah. Well, the granddaughter of the first Black U.S. Senator, Hiram Rebels, Susie Rebels Caton,
6: yes.
3: Folks owned a newspaper in Seattle. And the great granddaughter of Senator Rebels was Madge Thompson, who worked diligently with the Martin Luther King Celebration Committee for 25 years handling the food stuff. She passed away like a year ago, but that legacy is there. But also, Miss Karen Vargas is one of the key organizers for the event on Saturday. So we want to hear from Miss Karen Vargas.
7: Well, hello, everyone. I just wanted to say, hey, family, how's everyone doing? One of the things I wanted to just share with everyone is one of the things we have to keep at the forefront is what's being challenged. And what's being challenged is the erasure of our history, our heritage, our culture, our contributions to the building of this nation, the history that has been omitted. When we look at it from a historical perspective, we want to look at how do we protect and preserve the interests of our contributions to the building of these cities, to our counties, to this state here in Washington. And when you spoke earlier, Mr. Rye, about the commemoration committee, how are we protecting these legacies? I am Akuye Karen Vargas. I'm a cultural custodian, a memory keeper. And when we talk about remembrance and memory, how are we honoring our ancestors? We want to make sure we're leaving our legacies for our young people and for their children and their children's children. We are on an unforgettable journey that we have to immerse ourselves in our own history and heritage. This is a quest to protect and preserve our history on those that was enslaved to this nation. And this is a shared understanding of our history, not just the decolonized, but we have to treasure our own artifacts, our own documents. We're digitizing, we're preserving the history or the heritage, our migrations here. And so we have an awesome responsibility to protect our legacies. And that's what this African-American historic heritage and protecting of our history here, especially for this region in Washington State. And because we have one of the richest history of those that have migrated here, helped build industries, helped make our state what it is. And a lot of that history has been omitted, has been erased, and has been what I always say, this is intentional oppressive history. When you're talking about how do we decolonize a system of protecting a heritage that has been oppressed from the inception of our enslavement. So we've got a lot of work to do moving forward, but I think we're on a wonderful, wonderful journey to make sure that we're doing collective, collaborative work to make sure that we're protecting and immersing our own selves in our protection of our history and our heritage here.
3: That is absolutely great, Ms. Karen Vargas. Go ahead.
5: Eddie, I just want to say, as an educator, and the fact that we as Black people are naturally lifelong learners, this is an opportunity for us to come together and figure out what happens to all of that information we have in our homes, yes, in our photo albums, in our videos. Where does it go? How does it get preserved? And what does it have to do to inform? How does it inform Washington State about who we are as a people? Because we're not in the history books in the way that we should be. But we are responsible for that. No one else. It's our responsibility.
3: Well, Darsha Marsh-Runga, you're absolutely right. And I just want to share that in 1948, A. Philip Randolph designated my father to be a Northwest organizer for the Brotherhood of Sleeping Car Porters. He had two older brothers who were, he said, well, our kids at Southern and Eddie's are in grade school, so send him. So if something happened to him, we can take care of his chillins. But anyway, so he started coming here in 1948, and back in them days, the Pullman porters usually have a room because they couldn't stay in the hotels, no motels. They couldn't afford them. It was discrimination and segregation anyway. But and our family moved up here in 1952, but that was the only union that a Black man could belong to in them days was the Brotherhood of Sleeping Car Porters. And then I drive up and down 405, and it's like all the stuff we did with Tyree Scott in the 60s and Michael Wu and Harley Byrd is just gone for naught, because you hardly ever see any African-Americans on the construction of these mm-hmm. major projects. And these guys make between $150,000 and $200,000 a year when you count the overtime. So, like I said, I've given Roger Evans a whole bunch of stuff of mine, and he got some more coming. Because I got some DVRs and other things. I want to make sure none of them go to waste. I want to make sure that everybody views them and stuff. So, but Saturday, it's going to be from 9 to 5. Is that right, Roger Evans? What's going to be on the agenda?
6: Yes, 9 to 5. There will be speakers that will talk from a bandwidth of topics. We're trying to central around what's it going to take to preserve your keepsakes and those important information that your family has contributed to the community in the Pacific Northwest, specifically Washington State. If you have a legacy family, and even the ones that migrated over here, how to collect that information and preserve it and share it with other people. That's what this effort is all about. To share this history so it doesn't get lost. It doesn't get become background information, because it's our identity that we have to distinguish from other people's identity. It makes our children proud. It makes us proud. And we become good American citizens if we're proud of what we are and what we do.
3: Now, everybody want to know, what time does Dr. Marshall Tater Runga speak on Saturday afternoon?
5: I think I precede lunch. Isn't that right, Roger? I'm just
6: we
5: before
6: could do
5: lunch.
6: That.
3: What time will you be speaking? What time is it, Roger?
6: She's chosen around lunchtime, so they'll probably be around between 12 and 1.
3: Okay. Well, yeah, because I got family members that want to know that. Matter of fact, this deal at Evergreen State College, the Maxine Mims Tacoma campus, folks are saying, well, you don't live in Tacoma. Why are you so? I said, well, my niece, Mia Tate Anglin, was like a daughter, and her father and Marsha are first cousins. As a matter of fact,
5: that's
3: Mia's
5: right.
3: father, Eddie Tate, is named for Marsha's dad, whose
5: yes.
3: name is Eddie Tate. So anybody want to know why I got so involved, that's why. Because
5: well, not
3: I have
5: only that,
3: relatives.
5: Eddie.
3: Huh?
5: You've always been a watchdog for anything happening in our community.
3: Yeah, so well, it's gets to be real sensitive new. When it's to come down to family members. So I just want to make sure that, because Mia is a senior, and I want to make sure that she's able to matriculate without any problems. So And so, you know, yeah, I advocate for black folks everywhere, but, you know, when it comes down to family members, yeah, I'm going to speak up then too. And I'm just hoping that the vision that Dr. Maxine Mims have remains intact at Evergreen State. Yeah, so I hope that that all works out. And okay, Ms. Karen Vargas, you're doing an outstanding job. Now, is the gentleman with you, is he contributing as well? Is that his name, Mr. Jackson? Is he gone already? Now it's time for him to talk.
5: he'll be in attendance.
3: And well, he said something earlier, so I wanted to find out what his contributions were. But I guess he went in another room.
5: You know, Eddie, for these events, oftentimes we attract a lot of white folks. And we're happy to attract anyone who's interested in the preservation of black history. But we're calling all black folks together now. We need to come together and think about what does the preservation of our history look like. This is a free event, and it needs us to put our heads together. Everybody come out from the community, and that's what Mr. Jackson's going to be doing. We all got to be in a huddle. What does our future look like when we talk about how we existed, what we contributed to this community? What is our story, and how is it documented? So that's really what this is all about. And I'm so excited to even share the story you shared about your father. Not only is my father Eddie like your father is Eddie, but we're homeboy. You're my homeboy because I'm from Louisiana too. So that's a part of our migration that people, so many in Washington State actually migrated all the way from Louisiana. So so much to unfold and reveal.
3: Well, we're looking forward to Saturday, and I want to remind everybody that on Friday evening, Attorney Angela T. Rye is the keynote speaker for the Lauren Miller Bar Association annual event, and so that'll be on Friday. I think it starts at 5:30, and then my earlier guest, who's another Evans, City Attorney Erica Evans, informed me that she will be the recipient of an award at the Lauren Miller Bar Association dinner, so and she's doing outstanding things. First African-American ever to be the Seattle City Attorney. So amazing. So I want to thank everybody for tuning in today. Dr. Marsha Tater Runga, Reverend Dr. Carl Attorney Carl Livingston, Karen Vargas, Mr. Jackson, who left already before I could talk to him. I'll see him Saturday. And another Evans, Roger Evans and Hayward Evans. Well, I had three Evans on today. So all the Evans are doing some good work. And Marsha, I look forward to seeing you and hearing you. And my niece, Mia Tate Anglin, will be present on Saturday as well. So we'll see you guys then. So thank everybody very much. And thank you guys for all the work you do. We really appreciate you. And I know that my listening audience will really appreciate the information you provided to them. So thank you very much.
5: Thank you, Eddie. Keep doing what you're doing.
8: Thank you, Eddie.
3: All right. Now, thank y'all. Okay. Well, before we go and take this break, I want to say I want to thank the SeaTac Bar Group, LLC. 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Cappy Diarte, at the North Satellite Concourse A, and the Hachiko Restaurant on Concourse C, Sound Transit Office of Civil Rights, Equity, and Inclusion, headed up by Daphne Cross, assisted by Nikki Kai, Allison Smith, and Edson Zavala, who is the Director of Economic Development for Sound Transit. So thank you very much, Eric. We appreciate you.

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3: Good afternoon. It's Eric Ryder here with you on KKNW. As we approach 4 o'clock, it's time for a quick look at our afternoon commute. Well, right now, southbound I-5 is struggling a bit in Seattle, stretching from 520 on down to about Denny. You've got stop-and-go traffic from inner urban to Des Moines, and in the south end, bunching up in the Federal Way area, again in South Tacoma. Now, northbound I-5, finding stop-and-go traffic from the West Seattle Bridge on up to South Jackson, again approaching 520.

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1: Hi, Matt McNeil here. Well, this sucks. Trump 2.0 is a disaster packaged in a nightmare, wrapped in incompetence, smelling like hot sewage, and delivered like a ball-peen hammer to the nether region. 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
2: Time now for a quick look at our KKNW weather outlook. We'll continue to see sunshine through the day and a high near 69, mostly clear tonight, a low around 50, warming up and sunny tomorrow with a high near 80. Rain returns for Wednesday, though, with a high near 61, and then Thursday, partly sunny once again with a high near 62.
3: The views expressed on this program are those of the host, guest, and callers, and are not necessarily those of KKNW, its management, or other advertisers.
4: Story, I was like, oh my gosh, I can so relate to this, because this actually happened to me. You know, Mr. Wonderful, Kevin O'Leary from Shark Tank?
5: Of course.
4: He was out talking about, he was interviewing some guy, and then on the Zoom call, suddenly in the background, the kid's mother shows up and says, oh, you know, I'm here for the interview too.
5: Oh.
4: And then Kevin O'Leary said, you know what, we're going to call a stop to this right now. Okay. Mom cannot be in the interview with you.
5: Why not?
4: You know, when it happened to me, this 23-year-old guy showed up. I don't even remember what he was interviewing for, but it was like maybe even 2 or 3 years ago.
5: Okay.
4: So he shows up and Amber says, he's here with his mother. And I'm like, what do you mean his mother? So sure enough, they both come in my conference room. And I said, you know, hi, can I help you? Why are you here with your son? And she said, I am here for moral support.
5: Well, you usually do the moral support when you're waiting in the parking lot in the car.
4: Exactly. And then she was so offended when I said, well, if you want me to interview your son, you just have to go downstairs and wait in the lobby.
5: And did she?
4: Yes, but she gave me that stink eye.
5: Did you hire the person?
4: What do you think?
5: I know the answer is no. But did the mother factor into the decision, or they just weren't right for the job?
4: The mother, well, he was kind of a mousy guy.
5: Okay.
4: And so that was a big part, because, you know, being around all of us here, you can't be mousy.
5: No.
4: Okay. Because you're just going to get steamrolled right over.
5: But isn't a lot of people in the IT industry mousy?
4: Yeah, a lot of them.
5: It must be hard. Or you do a good job of just bringing them out of their mouse hole.
4: Exactly. As it turns out, 3 out of 4 Gen Zers in a recent survey say that they have brought their parents to an interview.
5: That's too many.
4: Okay. 40% have mom or dad respond to whatever the HR person writes back. Okay, so.
5: I mean, I'm living that right now.
4: Are you?
5: Mackenzie came up to me and she's like, hey, this college wants me to come out for a softball tryout. Can you write an email to respond back to them?
4: And you did?
5: Of course.
4: Okay, see. Okay, because Ian used to do that to me. And I'd say, you know, you got to write it yourself. But if you want me to look at it afterwards, I'll do it.
5: No, I just wanted to get it over with.
4: Or you could just do ChatGPT.
5: Well, of course, that's what I did.
4: Yeah, I know. And on that happy note, welcome, ladies and gentlemen. After all, this is the nation's largest, best, award-winning show, the biggest show about all things digital. I'm, of course, America's beloved digital goddess, Kim Komando, here with you once again. And joining me is my co-host, Andrew Babinski. Hello there, Andrew. And
5: hi,
4: you can
5: Kim.
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5: 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Subscribe, like, share. It helps out the algorithm. It helps out the show. We want to stay on YouTube, but we have to make sure we have an audience there.
4: Yes, so just do it, even if you don't like the show.
5: I listen to multiple podcasts, both audio format and go on YouTube and watch them. It's a different experience. I like it.
4: And plus, you get to see this lovely jacket that I'm wearing today.
5: Is that pink?
4: It's pink.
5: Not salmon?
4: No.
5: Okay.
4: Pink.
5: I'm not good with colors. I don't know.
4: I know. You're still wearing like shorts, but that's okay. 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So, Andrew, have you been following what's going on with the war, of course?
5: There's a war?
4: Yes.
5: Oh.
4: But here's what a lot of people aren't talking about. You know, there was a strike. It was precise. But it was the technology, because we talk about tech here, that really made it possible. And it was really kind of something out of a sci-fi thriller. And it's been running quietly in the background for years. I mean, for literally years. It all starts with traffic cameras.
5: Huh?
4: I know. This is the wild part about it. We're not talking about spy planes and drones and satellites. In Tehran, their own street cameras, Israelis Unit 8200, think of them as like the NSA on steroids.
5: Okay.
4: They spent years hacking into the city's traffic surveillance network.
5: So they could know where the leaders were and where everybody
4: was? Exactly. And all this footage was encrypted and fed to Tel Aviv every single day, 24/7, for years and years and years, right? Then the AI went to work. We're talking billions of data points were fed into network models. The Ayatollah's route, schedule, bodyguards, who arrived first, who left last, what cars would double back. It just kept watching and watching and learning and learning. And so by the time that the mission launched, the targeting data wasn't old. It was actually happening in real time.
5: Wow.
4: Isn't that something?
5: It's very cool.
4: Let's see. We had drones, of course, there.
5: Did you see what they did with the drones, though?
4: What do you mean?
5: They amassed this like army of drones that then flew in so that all of the radar would pick them up. And it got confused. It didn't know what was what, where was where. And so when the fighter jets came in behind, it all got lost in the mix because they couldn't track what everything was happening
4: just,
5: in the air.
4: It was all just all scrambled out.
5: Right.
4: Wow. Well, the thing that really was astounding me is that when they took out the Ayatollah, they knew exactly where he was, right? And they knew where all the cronies were all around him. So did you hear what happened afterwards?
5: Mm-mm.
4: Okay. So after all this goes down, couple of days later, they're trying to figure out who is going to replace the Ayatollah. Okay. And so they have all these guys in one room, in one building, and they're all voting. And as they're voting, the Israeli United States, they take them all out.
5: Right.
4: Okay.
5: Like, I saw that the president was making a speech, and he's like, well, he could have replaced him, but he's dead. And he could replace him, but I think he's dead.
4: Yeah. And then how about just one more thing, the video of us taking out the Iranian naval ship. That was phenomenal.
5: I will say, though, this has been an awful week if you're trying to follow this war on social media.
4: Why is that?
5: So many faked, phony AI videos to where I watch something and I go, oh, my gosh, that's crazy, shock and awe, whatever. And then I go to the next one and it shows, have you seen this clip? It's 100% AI.
4: Or it's from a video game. I watched one. I'm like, wow, look at that going. It's like, oh, no, that was from a video game.
5: I was fooled like 60 times this week.
4: Meta's glasses, the Ray-Ban glasses.
5: Yeah.
4: We've talked about those.
5: Mm-hmm.
4: A Swedish news outlet just found out what happens to all the footage. Okay. It's actually routed to contractors in Nairobi, Kenya. So if you're unfamiliar, is that the Meta glasses, they have this little built-in camera.
5: Right.
4: And then it records everything that it sees. Okay. When you tell it to record.
5: Sure.
4: So all this footage is going back into Kenya. That's where real humans are watching every single bit of this footage. And they're labeling it to train Meta's artificial intelligence.
5: Okay.
4: So what do you think they're saying?
5: I mean, they're obviously seeing like bathrooms and bedrooms inside of people's houses, people's work and their office, their friends, the places they go, bars.
4: People having sex.
5: Oh, yeah, that too. Yeah.
4: And one guy, the one story that I thought was interesting, husband and wife, he takes off the glasses, puts them on the dresser while they're recording because his wife says something like, oh, honey, I'm going to go in and change. So he puts them there so he can watch her change.
5: It's his wife. Just follow her.
4: Okay.
5: But that's actually kind of hot that he wanted to see his wife change.
4: Yeah, sure, right? Meanwhile, Zuck bought a new house.
5: He did.
4: $170 million.
5: Is it the highest price tag on a house in the history of Florida?
4: Yes. Yes.
5: And now he's leaving and going to Florida to escape paying, what, 5% in taxes?
4: Yes.
5: Like $10 billion or something like that?
4: So it's 30,000 square feet.
5: Okay.
4: 9 bedrooms. The thing that
5: That's all? For 30,000 square feet, there's only 9 bedrooms?
4: There's a dock. There's massage rooms. There's secret passageways. There's a 1,500-gallon fish tank.
5: So that's cool.
4: I was curious. Like, so how big is a 1,500-gallon fish tank?
5: Well, I had a 400-gallon fish tank.
4: Oh, that was a big one.
5: Yes. And it was... What could I compare it to? The size of a large couch?
4: This one's 13 feet long, 4 feet wide, and between 5 and 6 feet tall.
5: Yeah, that's huge.
4: Okay.
5: That's a swimming pool in some countries.
4: Takes up 52 square feet. Not that bad. But the water at 1,500 gallons, it's over 12,500 pounds.
5: Yeah, a bit heavy.
4: So I also decided I wanted to do just another piece of math magic. Okay, so let's say you buy a house for $170 million.
5: Sure.
4: You got to put 20% down.
5: Okay.
4: Okay. And let's just say that you have a 30-year mortgage at 5% interest.
5: You think he has a mortgage on this house?
4: No, I was just curious.
5: Oh, okay. What the payment would be?
4: Yeah, the payments. And this doesn't include taxes and insurance and a staff, because you need a staff for this house. It's about $730,000 a month.
5: Oh, that's it?
4: Okay.
5: Make double payments, Mark. You'll have that thing paid off in 17 years.
4: And speaking of big tech titans, a lot of people haven't really been talking about this. And it really disturbs me. So I thought we should really bring it to everybody's attention. Because it's one of these stories that happened and it kind of gets pushed underneath the rug, so to speak. Now, if you are Bill Gates, you're worth $108 billion.
5: Okay.
4: So somebody comes out and says, you know, we saw a lot about you in Jeffrey Epstein's files. Okay. So if you're Bill Gates with $108 billion, you're going to go hire the best PR firm, the best strategist in the entire world.
5: Sure.
4: To say, what the heck?
5: Spin.
4: Because the DOJ files show hundreds of references to Bill Gates within the Jeffrey Epstein files.
5: Now, correct me if I'm wrong. Didn't he get divorced because he was like hitting on some ladies?
4: Well, we will get to that.
5: Okay.
4: But meetings, meals, he was on the Lolita Express, okay, multiple countries. Bill Gates said, you know, I'm just so philanthropic.
5: Sure. He went to the island to help the little people.
4: Epstein wrote emails claiming that he helped Gates cover up affairs to Russian women. Apparently, this is allegedly, that Bill Gates got home and he realized that he had a little infection there.
5: Sure.
4: And he didn't want to tell his wife, Melinda, what was going on. So he just tried to sneak antibiotics into her.
5: Into his wife?
4: into like her whatever she was drinking.
5: Right. So if she got the same infection because they were intimate together, it would already be battling it.
4: Yes. Yes. Now, to all of this, Bill Gates' team says that is so absurd. That never happened. But Bill Gates decided to come clean and speak to in a town hall meeting. And in that employee-only town hall meeting, go back to the strategist, there was a secret recording that was somehow sent to the Wall Street Journal.
5: Somehow? You mean emailed?
4: And Bill Gates said, yeah, I did all that. But I never went to the island.
5: Oh, okay.
4: You know, I did have two Russian women, and I did get divorced, and I did have a lot of things going on with Jeffrey Epstein. And then now Melinda is out saying, I knew something was off the whole time. He needs to answer for what the heck was going on there. But my thought is, and this came up, this is the reason why we're talking about this. You know, I use Google Docs, but when I have to send out, say, something that I've written to like Fox News or Daily Mail or whatever, they always want it in a Microsoft Word format. So what I've historically done is write it in Google Docs, just highlight it all, open up Microsoft Word, paste it in, and I know I could save it as a Google Doc, it's like, this is just the way that it's easy for me. And then it came up the other day, and it said, you need to pay for Microsoft 365 in order to keep using Microsoft Word. And I thought, hell no.
5: You're not giving him any of your money.
4: I'm not giving him any of my money ever again. I will go to Google Docs and do a save as and takes an extra step.
5: Now, you have an Apple computer, so you don't have Windows running. But you have Windows running on the computers here in the studios.
4: Yes, because a lot of we have to. But I tell you, when it comes time to replace it, I am not giving Microsoft any more money. Not even a dime.
5: So you believe it was more than just infidelity then?
4: I think there's a lot more going on. Because, you know, if you come out and say, oh, this is what I did.
5: Right, if you're admitting to bad stuff.
4: There's more stuff underneath.
5: Mostly. Allegedly.
4: Let's go ahead.
5: We don't want to get sued. Allegedly.
4: I mean, it's kind of like, you know, when your kid says, you know, I kicked the dog.
5: Right.
4: Okay.
5: I also kicked him, fed him bacon, pushed him into the pool, set him on fire.
4: Okay, but I kicked the dog. There's more that's going to be coming out over time. And so, but to think, here's this guy worth $108 billion, right? Wow.
5: But that's it. That's all the guys that were worth $100 billion are the ones that are freaky deaky in the Epstein files. There's no guy that works part-time at Domino's that's in there.
4: I'm still wondering, how the heck did that guy put that Rolodex together?
5: He had everybody.
4: I mean, he really did.
5: He knew what people wanted, and he used that to his advantage to get what he wanted.
4: All right, let's switch gears. 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

0: So I was so jazzed. Can you tell I'm so excited today?
1: You have a lot of energy.
0: I am so excited today because today is the first day that we launch Splash of AI. 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And can you guess what the open rate is? Because you know what? Okay, before we back up, you know open rates are everything if you're in the newsletter business.
1: Correct.
0: Okay. And as is unsubscribe rate, click-through rate, because it tells you the healthy status of that newsletter. Granted, it's the first one, so people are pretty jazzed about it. And it's rolling out slowly because you have to like warm up what's called warming up the IPs. Because otherwise, all the email providers think you're just a big spammer if you just send like a 500,000 emails to one place. So what do you think the open rate is?
1: Now, is this being sent to all of your other newsletter subscribers?
0: No, they have to subscribe to this.
1: They have to do it?
0: Yes.
1: And how many people are subscribed to the AI newsletter?
0: About 500,000. But okay, we can't send out 500,000 at once.
1: Sure. I'm going to say the open rate is 51.6%.
0: Oh, close. About 56%.
1: Nice.
0: Yes. And then you, right on time, Zandra.
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5: No. NBC News Radio, I'm Jim Roop. President Trump's ripping into Iran's latest counterproposal, saying not only is it a piece of garbage, but about the ceasefire.
6: I would call it the weakest.
5: Trump says Iranian officials have gone back on their word in this latest proposal and now refuse to give up their enriched uranium. The CDC says one of two people who are exposed to hantavirus on a cruise ship has symptoms. The other is asymptomatic. The CDC's Dr. David Fitter says the couple are being monitored at Emory's isolation facility after arriving in Atlanta early this morning. Trump administration proposing a new rule that would expand access to fertility treatment benefits for employees. According to the Department of Labor, the rule would create a new exempted insurance benefit for treating infertility, similar to dental and vision benefit coverage. The White House says it's moving to make IVF and other fertility treatments more affordable by increasing benefit options and easing regulatory burdens. Jim Roop, NBC News Radio.
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8: Time now for a quick look at our KKNW weather outlook. We'll continue to see sunshine through the day and a high near 69. Mostly clear tonight, a low around 50. Warming up and sunny tomorrow with a high near 80. Rain returns for Wednesday, though, with a high near 61. And then Thursday, partly sunny once again with a high near 62.
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0: 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Phone call time?
1: Let's do it.
0: Okay. Sarah in Greeley, Colorado. You're up first. What's going on, Sarah? Welcome aboard.
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0: Welcome.
2: I am calling with a question about drones. We have had a couple of visits by a drone.
0: Okay.
2: And so my question is, how can we track it? How can we possibly find the owner who is operating it? It has been in my bathroom window while showering.
0: Yikes.
2: And so it's become really serious, and we just really, really would love to find out who is responsible.
0: I'm sure. I mean, that's alarming. Oh, hi, I think. You know, what's going on? Now, how long has this been going on, and do you have any idea who it might be?
2: So the last incident was in August. That is when I was coming home from the gym, and we think it's somebody who has been watching my patterns. And so probably knew that I was heading, you know, my next stop was going to be the shower. So I have had some unpleasant experiences with a male neighbor, and has made me feel uncomfortable and said some inappropriate things. And we do kind of suspect that that's possibly who might be doing it. You know, and everyone's innocent until proven guilty. So we're trying to be very careful there. But there's definitely some suspicion, and we just really love to be able to get more evidence than what we have been able to.
0: Because, you know, drones can fly miles away.
1: Right.
0: Yeah, so it used to be like, oh, well, the drone can only go for 5, 10 feet or 100 feet for 2 minutes. But now they can stay up, obviously, a lot longer.
1: And if he's dumb, he's doing it from his own backyard. If he's smart, he is, like Kim said, driving half a mile away and launching it from there.
0: So now, have you called the cops?
2: Yes, yes.
0: What do they say?
2: They have just said, you know, we'll watch the area, we'll knock on doors, we'll talk to people, you talk to people. And so this person also, we've learned, has some hobbies flying remote control airplanes. So it would make sense that he might also own a drone.
0: Yeah, that's probably all in there. Has anybody talked to you about how drones have digital license plates, so to speak?
2: Yes, and the police did mention that they would try to see if it was licensed. Nothing came back that they reported to us.
0: Now, were you ever able to record the drone itself?
2: So I have an audio recording. So when I was in the shower, I could hear it, something buzzing.
0: Mm-hmm.
2: And actually, it had visited one other time when I was in my kitchen a couple months earlier. The dog alerted me that there was something outside, and I stepped outside, and I could hear the drone. It was very, very close. I looked up, and it took off, so I never got a real visual on it. But then, so this day, it was a summer day, and I had my windows open in my bathroom. We live in a rural area, a lot of open space, so my house is way far away from anyone. So I did have my bathroom window cracked open and the curtains pulled, and I could hear something while I was showering. I was like, what is that sound? And as soon as I turned off the water and got out, I definitely knew what it was, that sound again. It was that same drone. So I grabbed my phone and I started recording, and I got a good couple of minutes
0: That's good.
2: That audio.
0: Yeah, because forensics can use that audio to determine what is the make and model of the drone.
2: Okay, that's good to know. We did give that to the police, and they're like, okay, this is a small drone. They have not been able to get back to me on anything. They could just identify that, yeah, this is a pretty small drone. And then when I went to, so I'm recording it for 2 minutes, so it's definitely very close. It's definitely outside my bathroom window. And I was trying to make it, you know, the operator or whoever, if it's got a camera on me, you know, like kind of not be obvious that I'm standing in the window. But as soon as I stood up in the window to try to catch an actual picture of it, I could hear it like zing straight up into the sky.
0: Do you have any security cameras around the house?
2: So you know, we're out in this rural area. We're thinking we're all safe. I have a Ring doorbell. That's it. And the Ring doorbell is clear on the other side of the house. This is, our bathroom is on the corner of the house. So we think it's come in, you know, from that section of our property.
0: I'd throw up. You know what? I would throw up as many cameras as I could. I would, you know, just buy some Nest outdoor cameras with that work on solar. This way, you don't even have to hardwire it. You just connect that thing to something, and then you've got a lot of video that you could be capturing from a lot of. See, what you need now is proof, right? And
2: yes.
0: you need to see where it's coming from, possibly. But if you could get the make and model of the drone, and drone owners are supposed to, according to a certain weight, they're supposed to be registering that with the FAA. And
2: right.
0: So with that digital license plate, that they could probably narrow it down to whoever you suspect or you think, or maybe not. It is, maybe it's not that person, but they could actually find out who that is. Because this is just creepy, weird stuff.
1: Let me ask a question. If the drone is doing this to her, is she legally allowed to damage it?
0: No. You're not.
2: Okay. That's you're not. Good to know.
0: You're not. I know. It's a weird thing. Because you think like, oh, I'm just going to swat it.
1: It's kind of like, my mindset's like,
2: that's exactly
1: a stand your ground thing that's on my property. It's invading my privacy. Therefore, you still have no right.
0: Yeah, it's a kind of a weird thing. You know, you can file a complaint at the FAA.gov. I would do that.
2: Okay.
0: I would actually involve a local FBI office as well. The other thing that you can do, and I don't know if this might work, but there are apps that will tell you a drone's registration information if it's within a certain amount of feet of you.
1: So it just picks up a signal,
0: yes,
1: and then it reads that signal.
0: Yes, there's an app for. Are you on iPhone or Android?
2: iPhone.
0: Okay. It's actually better for they work better on Android because, you know, Apple likes to shut everything down as much as possible. Android, it's called Air Sentinel, and it has to be like a range of like within 1,000 feet. And you actually have to be like sitting there with the app open saying like, go find it now. It's not going to go find it in the background. There's one called Drone Scanner for iPhones.
2: Okay.
0: So you could try to put that on, but I think, I mean, Andrew, I would just put cameras up all around.
1: Well, yeah, that's the best bet. But that scanner, 1,000 feet is a pretty good range.
0: Yeah, if it works.
1: And because a drone is so loud, you would be able to know without being spotted that you were scanning for the drone.
0: Yes. And then, but also because of the noise from the drone, is that you can figure out, like I said, if you gave that to like a forensics person, Sarah, that they could say, okay, this is the make and model of it, and this is maybe the what year it was even put out there.
1: Do you think ChatGPT could listen to that audio and figure it out?
0: You know what? I would try. That's a good point.
2: Okay. I didn't think of that. Yeah.
0: Yeah, just upload that to ChatGPT. And I would probably do Gemini at the same time.
1: Yeah, all of them.
0: And then if you really wanted to do it, I know, but I would only do this if you weren't on your main computer, is I would put it in the Chinese AI.
1: Yeah, go to the library.
0: DeepSeek. And that's but you don't want to, let me tell you something, you don't want to go to DeepSeek and just fire that up and say, oh, well, let me see what I can do. Because it's going to capture every single thing that's on your computer.
1: Ah, they already got all that stuff because I have TikTok. I'm not worried about it.
0: That's true. You know what? They probably do. But, you know, I use DeepSeek when I want to do some number crunching. And I use it on an old laptop and connected to a guest Wi-Fi network, not even on the main one. But I'm just thinking, you know, who makes all the drones?
1: China.
0: Okay. DeepSeek is from?
1: China.
0: Who would probably have the answer?
1: China.
0: Okay. Sarah, thanks for your call. Sorry that you're going through all that.
1: Yeah, that's awful.
0: What a bit of a nightmare, huh? Let's see. Graham in Scottsdale, Arizona. Hello there, Graham.
3: Hey, Kim. How are you?
0: Great. What's going on?
3: So I came across, I was watching some videos on social media, and I get a lot of music stuff, and I came across a video of a guy on America's Got Talent, older guy, electric guitar, and he was just amazing music, great guitar playing. I was like, wow, this is really good. I really like this guy. So I checked him out and found him on Spotify. He had a couple albums on Spotify. So I'm like, listen to those songs. I'm like, I really like this stuff. And so I downloaded and made a playlist and started listening to him. And, the next day I decided to check into his background, and, you know, he's an older guy, looked like, mid, late 60s, but, looked a little rough, like he had a rough life. And after I did some checking, I find out that this is all AI generated. The whole show of AGT, it wasn't them. It was this everything. The guy is not real. And I find multiple videos of him on different platforms of him playing different shows at AGT. And then the music, obviously, is all AI generated. And the first thing in my thought is, shouldn't there be a label on anything AI generated saying that this is AI, this is not real? Because this, to me, could go down the rabbit hole of what's stopping of impersonating anybody, anything.
0: Now, were you embarrassed that you really, like, bought into this guy?
3: Yeah, usually I can pick out AI stuff. And I don't. I've heard of AI musicians or artists they have on charts, and I'm like, I don't even want to listen to it because it's not a person, it's not a soul, it's not coming from a real heart of talent of people. And when I was fooled, I was so upset because usually I can spot that stuff, but they did close up on his face, and he's got the pores and the wrinkles and scar, and I'm like, That's concerning.
0: This is a tough guy that made, you know, he's been a long time trying to make it in the music business.
1: Graham,
3: right.
1: Can I ask you a question? Let me ask you a question. And I want you to be serious with me. Let's say you and I went to dinner, right? In Scottsdale, nice restaurant. We both sit down and we both order a hamburger and they bring them out and we both take a bite and we're like, oh my gosh, this is delicious. And we eat the whole thing and we can't stop raving about how great that hamburger is. And then the waiter comes out and says, how was your meal? And we go, oh, it was so good. It was so tasty. And they go, oh, that's surprising because that was our new mutton burger or our new soy burger.
0: Black bean burger.
1: It doesn't change that we had an amazing experience just because it wasn't what we thought it was. The fact that you like it is a testament to how good AI is getting. But if you like it, you like it. Why does it have to have a human soul behind it?
3: Well, here's the thing, as I look and I go through comments on these posts, these people are commenting like they really think this is the real person. They're going to,
1: about
3: his story. Right. But here's the thing. When it gets to this level of being that good, at what point is it going to start impersonating people?
0: It is now.
1: Oh, it already is.
3: What if someone's doing the Kim Komando show, but it's not Kim doing it?
1: Well, hopefully it'll be better jokes.
3: President of the United States, but it's not.
0: Well, that's the concern. That is the concern.
3: Yes, and then that gets into people, okay, what about panic of people thinking like something is happening when it's not really happening?
0: And that's the whole reason for the lockdown on TikTok.
3: Yeah.
0: Is that because they, on 170 million American phones, right? They being China or somebody else, they could deep fake President Trump and doing an emergency alert. You know, bombs are incoming all throughout. Right. Doesn't matter where you are. You know, think about the panic buying at the supermarket for milk and bread and gas and run on the banks and everything like that. And so that was the crux of the problem, is that we were given the ability for somebody in China to totally destroy our security. And so we're going to start this whole thing that you're talking about, Graham. This is just starting. It really is.
1: But because isn't the government reins on it, it's advanced to where it has so far so quickly.
0: This is why all the actors in Hollywood are freaked out.
1: Right.
0: Because we don't need them.
3: Right.
1: But it's every job that's going to be replaced, not just actors. well, 30% of jobs or whatever the stats tell us. But is it too late? Is the cat already out of the bag? Yes. And it's too late to rein it in?
0: Yes, it is. I mean, it is. Look at Sono. So I mean, Nano Banana.
3: Is there no way they can make laws about the way it posts? And let's say, and there's like, because like if I post a video, I make a video and I put some music to it, it's going to show you what the music is that I picked, right? And give them, obviously people can find and see who that music that is. But if this is AI generated, I mean, there's no warning or telling anybody that this is not real. There shouldn't be, shouldn't there be like laws and stuff like eventually
0: no, there's
3: you know,
0: not,
3: the cars there. And stuff like that. They put seatbelts and made laws because they was killing people. And at what point does that become a safety thing or a information safety thing in the country?
0: That's what people are trying to wrestle with right now, because when does it cross the line from entertainment to national security? When does it cross the line from, oh, I just thought it was a guitar player to, it's somebody's name, likeness, image. That's why so many actors are selling their name, likeness, and image right now, because they know that it's going to get stolen away anyway.
1: Right.
0: I mean, there it is. Hey, Graham, thanks for your call today. Great call. All right, let's switch gears. As we head into spring, I've been looking for fewer distractions and more focus during my day, whether I'm working, traveling, or simply taking a break. I've been using Raycon's Everyday Earbuds Classic, and they've become my daily go-to. 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Stay right where you are. More of the show's coming right up. The Wall Street Journal said it best. The world is drowning in a sea of artificially generated slop. 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The most obvious? Chatbots write like a frightened college freshman trying to sound profound. They rarely show an opinion or reach a clear conclusion. 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ChatGPT relies heavily on M-dashes and bullets. The writing will improve, but for now, once you know each chatbot's weakness, you can never unsee them. Nobody's fooling anyone. And speaking of AI, I started a free weekly AI newsletter to make sure that you're always tech ahead. 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

0: 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So I was doing an experiment the other day, and I need to find a hotel room in Miami.
1: Okay.
0: And so I said I was from...
1: You're not going to buy a $170 million home in Miami?
0: No.
1: Sorry. Okay, fine. Get a hotel.
0: The price from Phoenix was $389 a night.
1: Okay.
0: Then I switched to San Antonio, and then I
1: through a VPN?
0: Through a VPN. And it was $506 a night.
1: Whoa.
0: Okay. Then I said, I wonder how much it would be if I was in Poland. And it was $299 a night. And see, and this is like a dirty secret, is that when you're looking for a hotel room, you want to use a VPN so that this way, well, of course, incognito mode too in your browser.
1: Right.
0: That's your first step. And then you want to use a VPN because you may find that you'll get a lower rate. And then what I do is I call the hotel and say, here's a screenshot of the rate that I got online. Can you match it? And then they match it.
1: Nice.
0: So just a little tip to save some money, because that's what it's all about. We have more of the show coming right up. Who really knows you best? Your spouse? Your kids? 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
1: 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Between running the AC in summer and the furnace in winter, heating and cooling costs can add up quickly. And as electricity and gas rates rise, many Americans are spending thousands of dollars a year on energy. But Gordon Vumard, a weatherization professional in Illinois, says you can take small, inexpensive steps to cut your heating and cooling costs.
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1: 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In winter, you can install temporary plastic window insulation films to keep out the cold, and open curtains or blinds on south-facing windows to let in sun and heat. But in the summer, close blinds to keep heat out. Vumard also recommends switching to LED light bulbs. These use less energy, which will reduce your power bill and generate less heat. And remember to run the exhaust fan while showering.
2: That's a lot of hot air that's in your shower. In the middle of summer, your AC will have to fight that as well.
1: Vumard says an efficiency expert can help you decide if larger projects, like adding insulation or upgrading your heating system, are worth it. But even small, inexpensive changes can help you save energy and money.
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4: Well, good afternoon. 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As we approach 5 o'clock, it's time for a quick look at our afternoon commute. Southbound I-5 from North 50th on down to I-90 is slow, and from Interurban on down to the 405 interchange, finding slowing. Just south of State Route 18, you will find some congestion, and again in the Fife area. Northbound I-5 in Seattle, finding scattered delays now from I-90 on up to the U District. And we are finding heavy traffic from 526 on up to Everett as well. 405 southbound from Main Street and Bellevue to Coal Creek Parkway, and northbound from 167 to Sunset. Scattered delays from 520 all the way up to the 405 interchange near Mill Creek. Right now, sunny and 70 degrees here in the Puget Sound. Stay tuned for two more hours of America's Digital Goddess. 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